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1: Americans are voting with their feet in their paychecks as new data shows which states are gaining the most income from interstate migration. Correspondent Richard Boyd reports.
2: Florida leads the nation with net income rising 50% over the past decade as people move in. Idaho and Nevada are also major winners, both offering no state income tax. The Free Market Economic Policy Group, Unleash Prosperity, says the biggest losers include New York, Illinois, New Jersey, and California. High tax states watching residents and wealth move elsewhere. Richard Boyd reporting.
1: A study says melatonin 2, a TikTok famous tanning nasal spray that leads to temporary skin darkening, has been tied to serious side effects. The Cleveland Clinic says the substance is completely lab made and imitates the body's natural hormone. Breaking news and analysis at townhall.com. More problems for troubled Volkswagen. Correspondent Keith Peters has this story.
3: Volkswagen Group says it is recalling 2.86 million Volkswagen and Audi branded vehicles as a precautionary measure over a screw whose failure could cause a loss of steering. The affected vehicles are Volkswagen Tiguan, Touran, Golf, Golf Variant, and Caddy models built between September 2013 and July 2024, and Audi Q3 models made between October 2017 and May 2024. There have been no known incidents with damage to persons or properties, according to Germany's KBA Motor Vehicle Agency. Keith Peters reporting.
1: A new study suggests cutting back on ultra-processed foods could improve mental health. Researchers report people who reduce their intake by more than 85% experience less depression and anxiety. More on these stories at townhall.com.
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0: Hey, welcome back. So glad you're here today. Big show. Big show. 12 comedians coming your way today. Count them. 12 comedians ready to perform for you and lift your spirits. We better get started so we can fit them all in. Here's Johnny W.
1: And I'm Johnny W, by the way, because my last name is hard to pronounce, and I just have had it butchered my whole life. So I decided to shorten it when I started doing comedy. It's going to go with W. My last name is Wethington, and it seems easy enough, Wethington, but I get Washington and Wellington and Liechtenstein. The worst was third grade, though. I'm at a new school. The teachers call and roll. You know how this goes, man. If you got a hard to pronounce name, you know what? You know my pain, because they're getting to the W's, and I'm like, I'm just sending her telekinetic messages. Get it right, Wethington. I don't want to get made fun of the whole year. She's like, all righty, Walker,
2: okay.
1: Watson,
2: all right,
1: weigh a ton, weigh a ton. I'm in the back. Can I just head home now and develop an eating disorder? Thank you so much. I really appreciate this. But I was painfully shy in school, so got through third grade. Then I get to fourth grade in school. Oh my gosh, that was a good year because I realized then I had a gift. I didn't know I was funny yet, but I knew that I was an amazing speller. That's right. I could spell. Good. Well. And I knew that this gift was going to lead to popularity and girls. It did not. But I made it to the state finals of my spelling bee at my school. I was going to represent my school. Pretty neat, you know? But I'm the awkward kid, man. I'm having nightmares the whole time, you know? The night before the big spelling bee, the worst nightmare I've ever had happens. I'm in a room like this, you know, in my nightmare. You've seen these on TV. These kids are sweating through their clothes. The spotlight's on me in my dream, you know? And the moderator gives my word. You know, it's like the voice of God. This is how it went.
3: Sarcophagus.
1: Can you repeat the word, please?
3: Sarcophagus.
4: I do not know that one.
1: Can I have the language of origin, please?
3: The origin is Latin.
4: That does not help me at all.
1: Can you use it in a sentence, please?
3: Sure. The word I want you to spell is sarcophagus.
5: For a 10, 12-year-old boy that doesn't know any different but the Barney. Never heard of Captain Kangaroo. Don't stop and question nothing. Just go along with the flow. Dang, I'm drinking water out of a bottle and they're looking at me like that's normal. Because this is all they've ever known. Why, this is where water comes from. Your entire life you've been spending $2 for a bottle of water. Let me tell you about a bygone age. When I was your age, water came out of a magic faucet. Yeah, with two little wands that you could maneuver. And sometimes the water was hot, and sometimes it was cold. And you had to actually go to a cupboard and pull out something called a cup. And place it under the water faucet and let the water flow. And then you had to drink the water, but ooh, it was not conveniently locked into this perfectly round sphere. You had to balance your lips so it didn't pour out the side. And then when you went outside to play, the water suddenly came out of the hose. You had water out of the hose. That's right, the hose. And by the way, any hose would do. That was the unwritten rule. I don't care where you were in the neighborhood. If you're thirsty, you could go to your neighbor's hose and drink out of it. That's what we had. Hose is there to be drunk from. You ever seen hoses nowadays? Buy a new hose? You see what it says? Not fit for human consumption. They say that. Don't drink out of the hose. Can't use the water out of the hose to drink anymore. Apparently, it was cutting into the bottled water profits. I think all the bottled water people own the hose industry, because I'm sorry, my brother, but if you ever go to a bottled water plant, guess what they're filling the bottles up with? A hose.
6: I grew up just outside of Lexington, and then I moved to Ohio for a while, and then I broke a tooth and bought a truck and had to move all the way down to Tennessee. You gotta stick with your people. No, if there's one thing I've learned in this job, people are the same everywhere. Attitude changes, right? Yeah, different places you go, people got attitudes. But I like right where I'm at. You know, my parents, we grew up, like I said, outside of Lexington, and I see my parents all the time. They're getting a little paranoid, though. They're getting their late 70s. They just got a home security system installed in their house. Same little ranch house they've been in since 1964. I said, Mama, what do you think people are going to do, break in and remodel when you're not looking? They think they're in a 70s museum if they broke into that house. They knock down the door and trip over a beanbag chair, hit the couch and slide off the plastic. Oh, yeah. You gotta keep that couch nice. Slide off the couch, hit the wall, big orange picture made out of yarn and nails will come right down. My dad would be throwing pet rocks. Stay down, stay down. They couldn't take my parents' stereo. They had to bring 8 more guys and a pickup truck to get a hold of that thing. Y'all remember that big old stereo? 6 foot wide hi-fi. Looked like wood made out of plastic and heavier than concrete. Everybody had them back in the day. You had green, red, or gold velour speakers 3 feet apart from each other. I said, Mama, somebody breaks in the house, all you gotta do, hide in that middle compartment and wait for them to go away. Pop out an Oak Ridge Boys 8-track tape. Take care. I really shouldn't make fun of that stereo. It's going to be mine one day.
2: There's a team in Houston called the Astros. The Houston Astros. A team named after George Jetson's dog. Let's go, fellas. All right. No wonder they can't win. I like the Weather Channel. I tape the Weather Channel. I love the Weather Channel. I like the game shows. I used to watch all the game shows. But now, I'm not that smart. I'm center of the bell curve. I don't get it. Jeopardy? You gotta be a genius to play Jeopardy. Now, have you tried to play? I'll take things nobody could get in a million years for 800, please. DD197-238. What is the price code on the back of a bag of Doritos? Correct.
0: From the Bananas television program, Taylor Mason and Rick Roberts, plus Brad Stein. Tim Hawkins coming up next.
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11: Thanks.
12: Back in Denver, where Matthew Stafford has only played once in his career. He's now second in Rams history and sixth in NFL history in touchdown tosses. His only appearance here in the Mile High City, week 8, 2011. His Detroit Lions won that game 45-10 against Tim Tebow. Ooh. Stafford that day, 267 passing, 3 passing touchdowns, and no interceptions. Number 9 in all white tonight. QB1 marching out with the Rams captains, Kobe Turner and Quentin Lake, to meet Bo Nix and the Broncos. Our referee tonight is Bill Vinovich as we get set for Sunday Night Football for the third week in a row. It's a primetime island game for the Los Angeles Rams. Preseason favorites in the NFC, the Broncos highly regarded, of course, in the AFC. Down to the field, here we go with the coin toss.
13: Heads, tails. Los Angeles, you are the visitors. What is your call?
14: Heads.
13: He called heads. It is tails. You want to toss? You defer. You want the ball, right? Which way you want to kick? Which way you want to kick? There we are. Los Angeles, even the first half.
12: Did Matthew Stafford just call a challenge flag on the coin toss?
15: He's like, that's heads, man. What are you talking about?
12: Let's hope that's the only time he's wrong tonight. Down to the field, DeMarco Farr, take it away.
16: Yeah, fellas, you know we're big on culture, especially in the shop Bay Area. It's all about the process. Ball, it comes down to matchups. I cannot wait to watch Devontae Adams go against Patrick Surtain. It's like Jerry Rice versus Deion versus Darrell Revis.
12: All right, DeMarco, we'll come back to you as soon as we get that mic fixed. I want to hear those pregame thoughts. This place is rocking. A lot of orange in the building tonight. All blue on the field for their Denver Broncos. The Rams will get their hands on it first as Lutz and the Broncos kick it away. Dean Connors, an undrafted rookie running back out of Houston, deep to receive. He was one of the standouts of the preseason, elevated to this special teams duty next to Xavier Smith. As we know, the special teams through two games has been disappointing again. It's one of the areas the Rams have to level up against stiffer competition tonight. Lutz stands at the right 35, waving his arms. He puts it on the tee, and he gets the all clear. Week 3, Sunday Night Football in the National Football League. Perhaps a preview of what's to come tonight. It's a gotta-win game for the Broncos and Rams. It's Connors, his first NFL touch, up to the 20, runs into his own blocker at the 25, twists off contact for two more, and Matthew Stafford will start from the 27-yard line. Stafford now second in Rams history, sixth in NFL history in touchdown passes. He comes into tonight 111 passing yards away from becoming the first player in league history to throw for 20,000 with two different franchises. No Puka Nacua tonight. He'll lean on Devontae Adams, who jogs out left of scrimmage. Three tight ends in formation for the first snap of Sunday Night Football. It's a play fake to Kyren Williams. They set up the throw. Right side, Davis Allen turns up 30, 35, 40. Gets the right sideline and a first down on the first throw of the game. 13 yards on the game from Matthew Stafford. 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
14: Yeah, what a call there by Sean McVay. You know you have a very aggressive, anxious defense. Hit him with a play-action pass and get the ball to your tight end in the flat.
12: Kyren Williams stays in the game. Second play, first down. Stafford under center, stretches left, give to Kyren, gets skinny through the hole, and is spun down outside the left numbers with a run for three. Justin Stranah, the linebacker who signed a three-year extension in March, wraps up his first tackle. I'm not going to say they're a weakness, but if there's a level of this defense you want to get after, it's the linebackers, Maurice.
14: Yeah, they're vulnerable in the pass game. They're guys that they want to be guys that drop in coverage. You can get linemen on, they stick on blocks, and they're not as quick as your running backs.
12: Two left, two right. Second down upcoming. Stafford in the gun for the first time. Against a three-man rush, he has a nice platform. Whistles one to the left sideline. The catch is made there, and a big hit delivered. Davis Allen has another catch and 6 yards. Patrick Surtain, Nick Benito crunched him. Third and short upcoming. Just a couple of yards shy of midfield on the Rams' first possession.
14: Yeah, that's the one thing about Pat Surtain. Not only can he cover, he's a physical corner. He'll come up and lay the boom. A great job by Davis Allen of securing the ball and getting it to third and where you could have a chance to go for it on fourth down if you wanted to.
12: Third and one from the L.A. 48. In the din of Denver, Matthew Stafford's under center. Can they pick up a couple of yards with a straight-ahead handoff? Kyren, chuck cut right. He's got the edge. He slices inside the 50 and dives into Denver territory with a gain of 4 on third and one. It was not there initially. Looked like Kyren was going to get stuffed, but some nifty maneuvering around the right side to keep the drive alive.
14: Oh, great job again by Kyren. A little penetration there as they blitz. He tries to get in the hole. And then it's Hufanga that comes in and tries to make a tackle, makes him miss, and then makes Pat Surtain miss to get the first down. Great run there, an individual effort by Kyren Williams.
12: Two completions for Matthew, two carries for Kyren. First down Rams, opening possession of Sunday Night Football. Stafford again under center. Straight back handoff, Kyren Williams down the right hash marks. Hit on the second level, he cuts the chains in half. Our old friend Talanoa Hufanga out of San Francisco, now patrolling in Denver. Limits the gain to 4. The Rams are on track, on schedule, second down, and a little more than 5 upcoming.
14: If you want to slow down a pass rush, be efficient in the run game. Get 4 to 5 yards on a first down, get half the sticks on second down, and then convert on third, and it'll slow down this pass rush where they got to take those guys out and put bigger bodies in.
12: All Kyren Williams in the backfield on this first possession. Devontae Adams set up to the right of scrimmage with three tight ends in formation. Stafford play action. Pressure from his blind side. He climbs. He sidearms. He throws to the right numbers, incomplete, looking for Tyler Higbee. He was draped by Riley Moss. Higgs gets an early target. Matthews first incompletion. The Rams not yet in field goal range and facing third down and five from the Denver 43.
15: You sure we're in mile high, JB? That ball may go an extra 10 yards.
12: They might be within range, but is it the range that Sean McVay has proven willing to send his field goal unit out? That I don't believe. Hopefully it doesn't come to that. They just picked up third down and one. Now they've got third and five. Matthew sets up in the gun. Three to his left. Devontae Adams to his right. Matched up against Patrick Surtain. Stafford has a double clutch. Has to duck down, and he is sacked. Nick Benito got him. Denver came in with only four sacks. They get one on the first drive here, and they knock Matthew and the Rams off the grass. A loss of three out of any potential field goal range. The Rams will punt at the end of their first possession with Ethan Evans.
15: It's that jump of Nick Benito. DeMarco talked about it earlier. He got off quickly. You had great pressure. Pushes Alaric Jackson back into the pocket. Falls underneath for the sack.
12: Defensive back Chris Abrams-Drain is back to receive the Broncos. He puts his toes on his 10. Ethan Evans awaits the long snap. It's helmet high. He drops the nose and hits it with the right foot. All the hang time, but it's a short punt that comes down on the 13 with a fair catch. Rams get a first down. They stall out across midfield. They punt it to the Broncos, and Denver gets their first touch. With 10:58 to go, first quarter, Sunday Night Football, and scoreless so far in Denver on the ESPN LA Rams Radio Network.
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12: Rams get a first down, make it two. Then they punt to Denver after their first possession. So J.K. Dobbins gets a start in a banged-up Broncos backfield next to Bo Nix. They're in their all-blue uniforms tonight with orange and white trim. Rams on defense for the first time with all white, flanked by Royal and Soul. Aaron Donald bouncing in the middle of the field. He sets up over the left guard. Josiah Stewart, Byron Young on the edges. Trent McDuffie in press coverage. Here comes the first offensive snap for Bo Nix. He begins first and 10 from his own 14-yard line. Stretch run left side. Rams trip it up in the backfield. It goes for a loss. Jalen Watson with a TFL of about 2.5. You feel the physicality of both corners coming over from Kansas City. Rams put the Broncos behind the sticks on one snap. Back at the 12, second down and 12. Nix sinks into the shotgun. He's got R.J. Harvey motioning to his left now. Out to the numbers and now returning to the backfield. It'll be a shotgun snap. It's a four-man rush. Nix looking left. Finds his back on the swing and jumping on his back right away with the tackle is Quinton Lake to set up third down. It'll be third down and six at the 18-yard line. A gain of six puts the Broncos back between the sticks. Let's see if the Rams can get a three and out or maybe even a takeaway to begin their night. They're going to pull Nate Landman off the field at the linebacker level and bring an extra defensive back in. Tyler Bidet, already the third tailback, steps into the backfield. He's the third down back as Jaylen Waddle goes in motion to set up trips right. He'll be the number two target to Nix's right. Third down and six from the Denver 18. Rams bring four. Nix retreats to his own goal line, heaves it right side out of bounds, and they chase him off the field. Byron Young, Aaron Donald, Kobe Turner, Braden Fist doing the work. It's a three and out for Denver. The Rams defense does its job to begin the night. Sunday night football scoreless with 9:30 to go first quarter.
15: Oh, great rush here by the defensive line. We talked about it, JB, possibly rushing five. They show five, rush four, throw the offensive line protection off. And then Byron Young with great pressure off the left edge to force Bo Nix to throw the ball away.
12: Well described as Jeremy Crushaw steps on to punt. Xavier Smith is above his 30. First punt of the night for Denver is an end-over-end kick. Angled to the near sideline. Smith hesitates, lets it bounce in front of him, takes a left turn out of bounds at the 38. Yikes, that was shaky. That lacked confidence. And an ongoing issue in the kicking game continues. Thankfully for the Rams, it does no damage here. New possession from the 37. Rams have a chance to go get the first points after this. 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
12: Go first quarter. New possession for the Rams begins at their own 37-yard line. They put it down on the right hash. Bill Vinovich, our referee, gives them the go-ahead. Rams lean into their huddle. They picked up two first downs and then punted. The defense for LA got a three and out. Second offensive possession for Matthew Stafford begins first and 10. On his own 37-yard line, he boots out the left side, sets the platform, and he whistles one. Complete. Outside the right numbers and into Broncos territory, Devontae Adams crossing from left to right. He's down to the 41-yard line, running past Patrick Surtain, a 21-yard heat seeker from Matthew Stafford to Devontae.
15: And we talked about Sean McVay finding ways to get Devontae the ball. Great route there as he comes off, sells like he's breaking back out, cuts across the field, and you called it, JB, a heat seeker. I mean, that hit Devontae in the chest.
12: Oh. One receiver, three tight ends on the field. Blake Corum's the back. He takes the handoff, slices to his left. He's got a crease up the middle. He's tackled between the hash marks on the 34-yard line. It's a good six-yard run on first down. Hugh Robinson, a linebacker, covers him. Both Rams drives have reached Denver territory. They've got second and three on the Broncos' 34-yard line in position to take the lead on Sunday Night Football.
15: Now, I love this. Three tight ends. You're creating a crease through the defense, and you're just running right down the A-gaps.
12: Three tight ends and Devontae back on the field. Corum's the back. Here comes Ferguson in motion, the Colorado product. Walking for a handoff, right side, and not much doing. Back to the line of scrimmage, third down and short upcoming. As we hit the 8-minute mark in the first frame, third down and four officially. They lose a yard to the 35 of Denver.
15: You don't. When you're in the third, you want to be in the third and three and under. I know it sounds crazy to say third and four, but that's more of a passing down. These DNs, these D tackles are going to try to get upfield. So you're going to run, you want to run something quick here and get the ball out of Stafford's hands.
12: Surtain traveling with Devontae. Trips left. Devontae the widest to that side. Matthew has a snap. Blitz up the middle. Picked up. Throw behind it. Nearly intercepted. Talanoa Hufanga had it in his chest. He cut off the route from Ferguson, who may have banged legs with the Broncos safety. He hobbles off. It's fourth and four. The offense staying on the field for Sean McVay. Without Ferguson, the Rams will go for fourth and four, or at least they'll show it. Let's see if Matthew can use his cadence to get a free five or if they'll actually take the snap.
15: Yeah, Hufanga's a very physical safety. And I thought Ferguson tried to use finesse. Sometimes you got to use your strength and push that guy off to create space.
12: Scoreless first quarter, 7:30 on the clock. Rams with fourth down and four from the 35. They throw right side, a diving effort, catch is made. It's Kyron out of the backfield to the 30-yard line. Pinched up against the Broncos sideline. He picks it up and the drive is alive with a gain of five.
15: What a catch there by Kyron. Catches the back of the ball and tucks it. There's nothing you can review if you wanted to. That's a heck of a catch there. Got his hand underneath. Waste of a challenge flag there by the Denver Broncos.
12: Sean Payton threw it already, Maurice?
15: Oh, he did. It's out there.
12: 7:07 on a stop clock first quarter. Scoreless here on Sunday Night Football under the lights, a mile high.
2: Denver has challenged the ruling on the field of a completed catch. Timeout.
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12: It's a fourth down conversion for now. We'll find out if it stands. 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
12: The call on the field stands. It's a diving catch on fourth down for Kyren Williams to put the Rams in first and 10 at the Denver 30-yard line. 7:07 on the first quarter clock. This is the Rams' second possession of a scoreless first quarter. They break their huddle. Terrence Ferguson now in the locker room with an ankle injury. Rams set up 2x2 without him. Stafford in the shotgun, puts his palms up and says, easy, easy, as he comes to the line to make an adjustment. Play clock at 10. He's got the seconds to work with. He's ready and back in the gun. Now with 5. Crowd elevating. Stafford takes a snap. Looking left, comes off that read. Throws a slant to Higbee. Right side caught. 20-yard line and barreling down to the 17 with a first down. Justin Srinad has to tackle him at the linebacker level. It's a strike for 12 yards from Matthew to Big Rig Higgs. First down Rams in the red zone. Brought to you by California Resources Corporation, helping the LA Rams reduce its carbon footprint.
15: You know, it's one thing we talk about his Matthew Stafford's lack of mobility, but what he just did there is so important. Crowd's running crazy. You get everybody into the right play and throw a big-time throw.
12: New first down on the right hash, 17-yard line. Rams going in. Here's the red zone play. Play fake, Stafford rolling right, getting away from pressure and dumps it. Puts it at the cleats of Tyler Higbee and turns around his second down. Zach Allen with pressure up the gut. 6:27 on a stop clock, 2nd and 10 for the Rams in field goal range in the red zone. Rams huddle up in their all white uniforms. First time we've seen this look from LA. Under the lights, primetime. Sunday night football. Right hash, 17-yard line, 2nd down 10. Matthew is 5 of 8 for 59-yard passing so far. Again, he's changing his play, fine-tuning it at least. Now he's ready with 4. Set up in the gun, 2 targets each way. Blitz up the middle, picked up initially. Stafford throws behind it, right side, caught at the sideline. It's a short gain to the 15. Higbee with another grab. Brandon Jones knocked him out, the safety for Denver. Higbee was barely a factor on Monday night, featured heavily here, and with Ferguson in the locker room right now, you figure get a heavy dose of Big Rig Higgs. It's 3rd and 8.
15: Again, the depth at that position, the depth at a lot of these positions, one guy goes down, the next guy steps up that's been a player for the Rams for years.
12: A light rain falling now as the Rams prepare for 3rd down and 8. On the right hash on the 15-yard line to the open end of Empower Field. Scoreless for now. Can Matthew Stafford get LA on the board with 5:50 to go first quarter? Here's the snap. He hits his back foot. He climbs the pocket looking for a target. He takes off to the 10, to the 5. First down, Matthew Stafford with the wheels. And goal for QB1. Dashing for 9. Check the GPS on Matthew Stafford.
15: I think he was having so much fun running the football. He had a smile on his face as he stepped up in the pocket. Great job by the offensive line of washing this whole pass rush. The Broncos rush 3. Stafford steps up, sees it, and gets a first down.
12: Rams huddle up before the 10th play of their second drive. And goal from the 5 right hash. Blake Corum behind Matthew Stafford. 3 tight ends and Jordan Whittington in the formation. They open up. They play fake. They roll right. They throw to the flat. It's low. It's incomplete at the 1. Rams were looking to sneak a tight end out. Colby Parkinson was questionable to play this game with a knee injury, and he peels himself up off the natural grass surface a bit gingerly, though he will stay in the huddle. Whittington out. Devontae Adams in. The red zone cheat code is back on the field for the Rams.
15: Yeah, you got to hope you get one-on-one with Devontae. And Pat Surtain, he has a two-way go, and you see them sell out for the run here.
12: Play clock at 8 as the Rams set up. Devontae jogs out to the right with 5. Stafford under center, 5-minute mark. Angle from the 5. And a flag flies with Sean McVay sprinting down to signal timeout, and they grant it. No penalty. The 40 time of McVay saved the day.
2: Five inning movement. First charge timeout, Los Angeles.
15: And I think Sean actually saved the Broncos there. As they jumped off sides, he was trying to call timeout. They jump. And as you said, JB, here comes the rain.
12: Who is faster, Matthew on the scramble for a first down or Sean getting down to the line of scrimmage to kill it?
15: I think I don't know if Matthew was faster, but it was more impressive.
12: Okay. All right, how does the rain factor into your thinking here? Because it's pretty significant now. It looks like sheets of rain.
15: Yeah, it's coming down. Now, guess what? Take the gloves off, and it's time to get nasty if you're the Rams offense. You want to run the ball as fast as you can, as much as you can.

0: A 6-0 lead with 4:55 to go. An 11-play march for L.A. and Denver.
1: The Rams came back and ran the exact same play they just ran before they called the timeout. Sean saw something. They put Higbee in motion. Great play action. We saw the Broncos run this play last week against the Jaguars for their opening touchdown. Hesitate and block. Get out to the flat. You have the corner have to play the corner has to play the deeper route. Higbee comes right open.
0: His 28th career touchdown, tying Bob Boyd for 10th most in Rams history. Congratulations, Tyler Higbee. Now the extra point is up and through. 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They've got 7 on the board with 4:55 to go. First quarter, it's Sunday Night Football from the Mile High City, and that was a statement. Maurice, they use their running game, but they also move the pocket with Matthew. He looks mobile.
1: Oh, he looks great. Saw him come out and when they first came out to warm up, had a little bounce to him as he was running. And we saw there with the scramble, he must know that, look, there's going to be times they're going to allow me to run. I'm going to have to be able to run and get a first down or two. But what a job there doing that. And then you get in the red zone, utilize your play action pass down there out of your heavy formation and get a guy wide open in the flats.
0: The LA Rams scoring drive is powered by Verizon 5G. Let's go back to that fourth down and four conversion, Maurice. It came right after Terrence Ferguson was shaken up. It's an ankle injury on the third down incompletion. Kind of in that no man's land, the fringe area. Sean McVay keeps his offense on the field, and Kyren makes a diving catch that was challenged by Sean Payton.
1: Yeah, I love the aggressiveness. If you're going to go out there, if you know you're in no man's land, keep your guys out there. You know it was going to be man-to-man. Set up kind of a pick route. Kyren does a great job of catching the ball, securing the catch as he goes to the ground. And again, the fans all said it was incomplete. Sean felt it. Everybody on the sideline said the same thing. But you have people up here that need to be watching that replay. We saw Kyren had his hand underneath him. The call stood. And then guess what? A couple plays later, you get a 7 points.
0: Now we started at 80 degrees as the sun set. It felt like a late summer night. Very little humidity, thin air here at altitude. The conditions have changed completely. Now it's almost dark. And what was a pouring rain has dissipated a bit, but compared to the last time Bo Nix was on the field, much different conditions for this Denver offense, now down 7-0.
1: Yeah, and again, this offense is going to have to run the football, and the Rams have done a great job early in that first drive of stopping the run, getting the tackle for loss from Watson, and then obviously coming back and getting pressure to force a three and out. So continue that. We talked about it. If you stop their running game, Bo Nix is not the best drop-back passer.
0: Now, even though we're having trouble with his microphone, DeMarco, a pros pro, reporting that a second tight end has gone to the locker room, Colby Parkinson. So, listen, this is why you carry five. But if your game plan is to run 13 and you may be down two, that's something that could alter the course of this game for Sean McVay and Matthew Stafford.
1: And you know what? You got to go to your 11, 12 personnel and run the football. Jordan Whittington is going to have to be your third tight end today and be able to make some type of plays here in this run game.
0: All right, the ensuing kickoff is in the air. And up from the practice squad, Colby Katsis, a rookie from NAU, will field it on the R in Broncos and take a knee for a touchback. Rams 7, Denver 3 and out. That's the story so far. 4:55 to go in this opening frame. Bo Nix, 1 of 2 for 6 yards. He was chased out of his pocket and threw it away on third down. The last time he was on the field, Byron Young, among others, with the pressure. So they put the ball down on the 35-yard line after the touchback. Denver huddles up. A much lighter rain now as they go back to work offensively. J.K. Dobbins is their running back. He suffered a hamstring injury in the third quarter of last week's win against Jacksonville. Let's see how healthy he looks. Fake the toss to him. Bootleg right. Deswan Johnson, the pressure. It's thrown. It's nearly intercepted. It's incomplete at the 45-yard line. Oh, the Los Angeles Rams almost got a takeaway right through the hands of Jalen Watson. And if that ball is dry, it might be a pick six. They were looking for Jalen Waddle, but that's a confidence breaker for Bo Nix. He put it right on the mitts of one of the new Rams corners.
1: And I tell you what, great job by Deswan Johnson, who forces the pressure. Rams react to the play action pass and get bodies around the target that Bo Nix was trying to throw to.
0: Nix takes a shotgun snap.

0: Short set, gets hit from his blind side, throws complete to Sutton right side, breaks the initial tackle, and is up to the 45-yard line with a first down. Quinton Lake makes the stop. It's a gain of 10, as Cortland's been a little slow to get started this season, still acclimating to this new offense with Jalen Waddle at the addition and Davis Webb calling plays.
1: Yeah, Watson was there, super aggressive, gets beat inside, then overcompensates and tries to drive back inside. Cortland Sutton spins out. Great job by Quinton Lake of finding a way to get there and get the receiver down.
0: All right, so Denver has its first down as we approach the four-minute mark. They hand it off middle, and it's J.K. Dobbins into the hole, piled on before he reaches midfield. 4 yards on the pickup. Josiah Stewart squeezing down from his edge to make the tackle. We're under the lights. It is still raining here in Denver. Second down and 6 from the Denver 49 awaits, and R.J. Harvey steps into the huddle. As they are without Jonah Coleman, the rookie running back who was put on injured reserve yesterday after scoring a touchdown in last week's come-from-behind victory. Bo Nix steps under center. Evan Ingram motions out to a trips right set. Here comes the blitz from L.A. They set up the screen behind it. Complete to Harvey. Byron Young gets a hit on him and scooting to the 47 of L.A. to set up third down and 2. Harvey does well to put a tripod down and kind of keep himself on his feet. Again, managing a hamstring injury suffered in week 1. Harvey did not play last week, playing on a wet surface here.
1: Yeah, great job there, an effort by the Rams as a defense as a whole, finding a way to get to that screen. You set it up, they put a guy in motion, run everyone off, and thought they could get him in space, but Byron Young at his speed and the DBs find a way to get him down.
0: Higbee's got a touchdown. Rams up 7-0. 3 minutes to go, first quarter. Third down and 1 in plus territory. Broncos will run it with Bidet. Hit at the line of scrimmage. It'll depend on the spot. It looks like they gave it to him on the forward progress before he was driven back by Omar Spates. So Tyler Bidet, in his third year out of Missouri, was active for the first time last week and is playing a third down role for Sean Payton tonight.
1: I mean, this guy's had some big games here in Denver as well as a guy, a reserve back, but he's come in and made some big plays for him in the running game, has the speed to take it the distance, and like you said, third down back, can catch the ball out of the backfield.
0: New first down for the Broncos, first and 10 from the L.A. 44. Just a light rain falling now. Rams creeping, showing blitz. They bring it. The protection is there initially. Nix throws the in-breaker, incomplete, but a flag. Troy Franklin working the left side against Emmanuel Forbes. Forbes added as an extra defensive back and guilty of the foul.
2: Pass interference. Defense number 1. Bunt foul. Out of right, first down.
0: So another first down, the third of this possession for the Broncos. They trail by a touchdown with 2:13 to go in the opening stanza.
1: Well, the play action pass. They try to get Max Pro. And as Franklin's trying to break off, Emmanuel Forbes is sitting right there on him. And ends up just grabbing a hold of his shoulder. Yeah, grabs his pants and falls and just holds on to him. You rather that penalty than the touchdown, though.
0: Admitting defeat, fighting to see another down. He's off the field here as the Broncos huddle up. 2:13 on the clock, first quarter. First down, Denver at the 29 of L.A. So just inside the 30. Bo Nix set up in the shotgun. He's 3 of 5 for 21 yards so far. Against a four-man rush, pressure from his right, knocked off his spot, rolls to his right. Byron Young in pursuit, throws across his body, and it's nearly picked at the goal line. Quinton Lake mistimed his jump. He went airborne early to prevent the touchdown to Cortland Sutton. Quinton Lake almost had his second interception of 26. It's second and 10.
1: Well, where's the holding call here on Byron Young as he gets around the edge? McGlinski ends up grabbing him and then puts his hands up. Holds him and then puts his hands up to let him know he held him. With a great pass rush and pursuit. And then Quinton Lake is right there as Cortland Sutton comes in to play DB.
0: Boy,
1: and knock it out.
0: Nick's got away with a cardinal sin there.
1: Oh, my goodness.
0: Second down 10. Again from the L.A. 29. Shotgun snap. They fake the throw right. Run the delay straight down the hash marks. Harvey bounces off a big hit, and he's got the 25-yard line. So third down coming, not yet in the red zone. Trent McDuffie in on the play. A run for 4, third and 6 remaining from the left hash under the lights here at Empower Field at Mile High. Third down and 6 awaits. 7-0 Rams on defense. Aaron Donald set up between the left guard and tackle. It's It's a five-man front for this L.A. defense. See if they can get after Nix. It's third down and six. Here comes the blitz. Kitchen sink coming. Throw goes left. It's busted up. Incomplete. Sticky coverage from Jalen Watson denying Jalen Waddle. The defense bends. It does not break. Three first downs, but now they'll kick for three with 1:23 to go first quarter.
1: Oh, that pressure here. You talked about it again in the pregame. Bo Nix isn't always the best with pressure. You do a great job. Aaron Donald ends up rushing on the running back, throws him into Bo Nix, has to get the ball out quick. Not an accurate pass, and great coverage there by Watson as well.
0: Former Saints, Will Lutz, now the Broncos kicker. A 43-yard attempt with tons of leg. Doinks off the left upright, no good. No damage done. L.A. football back with 1:19 to go first quarter, and a touchdown lead 7-0. The first miss of the season for Lutz after he started 3-for-3. That one jumped off his cleat, hit high on the left upright, and ricocheted to the left, no good. We pause 10 seconds for our stations to identify themselves. This is Rams football on the ESPN LA Rams Radio Network.

0: couple of injury updates from DeMarco Farr on our sideline. It's an ankle they're looking at for T. Ferg. He is questionable to return. A shoulder for Colby Parkinson, who came in with a knee issue as well. This game plan clearly predicated with no 2-2 Atwell on 13 personnel. When Puka's out the last 2 years, we know what this looks like. But they're kind of down to their last tight end that they trust in terms of making that work. I'll be curious to see how they do it from here. Ferguson, thankfully, is back in the huddle, who scored the touchdown, and Davis Allen to begin a new drive.
1: You know what? Again, we don't talk about the depth of this Rams roster enough. Jordan Winnington can come in and block. Mumfield could come in and block, as we've seen. You could go 12 personnel and do some different things. Again, this Rams, they've done a great job of drafting and developing guys and getting ready to go.
0: I do see Max Clair at the 27-yard line across from us. The rookie is dressed. So the Rams do have tight end depth available today. And they get the football back with a touchdown lead. They had an 11-play, 63-yard touchdown drive. Stafford to Higby, measuring 5 yards. Big Rig Higgs matches Bob Boyd for 10th most in Rams history with his 28th receiving touchdown. He came in with just 2 catches on the season through 2 weeks. Higby's already got 4 targets, 3 grabs, 20 yards, and a touchdown.
1: You know how Sean does it. You just never know who's going to be the guy that they're going to attack, and it looks like it's going to be the flat in this soft coverage. And I'm sure if they get man-to-man, he's going to find a way to get Devontae over the top or someone over the top. But right now, if you want to continue to play zone against his 13 personnel, they're going to take the flat every
0: time. Is that a nice compliment when you feel like you have corners hugged up and playing man on your receivers? Run them off and throw underneath them with your secondary targets?
1: Oh, yeah. And the best part about it is the Broncos have done a great job of running man in certain situations and zone. Sean just has a bead on it. So when he sees zone, he's running guys off with tight ends and throwing underneath it.
0: Great news as Parkinson just ran down the sideline. He's back with his helmet on. He should be good to go as well. New drive for the Rams. They begin with the handoff. Kyren Williams got a crease middle, breaks it right side, up to midfield. One safety in front of him as he cuts back in at the 40-yard line. A chunk run for Kyren Williams, the longest of the season, and Riley Moss has to save a rushing touchdown. In the final minute of the first quarter, 29 big ones for Kyren Williams. It's shades of Todd Gurley, mile high again.
1: I tell you what patience here by Kyren Williams. Blake Corum ran this same play and took it all the way left. This time Kyren starts to go left, comes back right, and then the explosion to get in the open field, one-on-one, switches the ball to his outside hand. It gives himself opportunity for a big play.
0: Kanate Mumfield, the receiver, and 3 tight ends. They go back to Kyren. This time the Broncos sell out to try and run blitz it, and somehow he dodges traffic to his right, works middle, and gets it to the 34-yard line. That goes down in the box score as a 3-yard gain. It feels like 30.
1: Oh, my gosh. Again, we talked about it. The Broncos are going to start run blitzing if you keep gashing them. Here they do it. They sell out. The Rams do a great job of picking it up. Colby Parkinson blocks 2 guys. Kyren's able to get around him and get a big gain.
0: Rams don't have to take this snap with only 6 seconds left in the first quarter. Stafford identifies. Second down 7, using his cadence, and he'll take it to the seconds. Kyren Williams goes over 4,000 career rushing yards with a chunk play here. He gets 30 yards on the scamper to put the Rams in Denver territory for the third time tonight at the end of one. LA 7, Denver 0. Rams football when we come back. A chance to take a double-digit lead on Sunday Night Football on the ESPN LA Rams Radio Network.
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0: Rams 7, Broncos 0. At the outset of the second quarter, the Rams in plus territory for the third time in as many possessions with second down and 7. Coming up from the Denver 34-yard line, Kyren Williams rips off the longest run of the season for the Rams, 30 yards to end that first quarter, and with it, Kyren goes over 4,000 career rushing. Matthew marches to the line of scrimmage. 13 personnel on the field, away from center left. Play fake, set up to throw. The protection is there. Can he find a target left? It's Kyren the catch, tapping his heels at the sideline. It's a grab for Kyren at the 16, first down in the red zone. The second sensational catch of Sunday Night Football by Kyren Williams. He's on a heater with 19 yards.
1: Man, what a play here. Taps his heel at the last second to get that foot down and takes a shot. Holds on to the ball. Kyren right now is feeling it. He's getting hot. Keep it going.
0: Rams in the red zone brought to you by California Resources Corporation, helping the LA Rams reduce its carbon footprint. First down, left hash, 16-yard line, looking to add to a touchdown lead. They go right back to Kyren. He dashes into the hole, shakes the safety, and is tackled at the 8-yard line with a 9-yard pickup. Patrick Surtain having to make the play to keep Kyren out in the end zone.
1: You know how you get away from the all-pro, all-everything defensive back?
0: Run at him.
1: Run right at him. What a job here. You're getting removal. Guys are your safety or your corner is making tackles 8 and 9 yards down the field. The more he has to tackle, the less likely he'll be able to run and cover later on.
0: Ball on the 8, second down and 2. Matthew's got 3 tight ends and Jordan Whittington, a receiver in motion to the left side at the snap. Play fake, roll right, and he's going to dirt it. They're trying to leak Whittington out the backside. Instead, it's 3rd and 2 from the 8-yard line. Both of the injured tight ends, Parkinson and Ferguson, in that formation, a good sign for the Rams. DeMarco reporting that the ankle of Ferguson is heavily taped.
1: And he's not running. He's not going to be at full speed. But you know what? Your team needs you out there. And you got to go out and play through some type of pain. And he's doing that for his team.
0: Surprised to not see Davante Adams in this formation. 3rd down and 2 in the red zone on the 8-yard line. 3 tight ends in Whittington. Stafford, hands off. Right side, Blake Corum stops his feet. Flag comes in. He's downhill for a first down, but let's see if it stands. Hufanga shuts it down. It's ruled a first down, but holding appears to be the case.
5: Holding. Offense number 73. 10-yard penalty. Third down.
0: Left guard Steve Avila.
1: Yeah, it looked like the defender got into his chest and he kind of pulled him back with him so that he couldn't get any penetration. We're going to watch the replay here. Yeah, I don't know if that's holding. That's just a throw by. He doesn't grab him. He just throws him by. That's an old trick some of those veteran old linemen do. When you have a guy that's heavy rushing, you just throw them by and they fall, and they called holding on that one.
0: A drenching rain falling again here in Denver. For the Rams, set up 3rd down and 12 from the 18-yard line. They get a first down at the 6. Trips right, Davante left. Matthew in the gun and ready for this snap. 3rd down, he needs 12. Puts his back in the left slot, so he takes it from empty. 4-man rush, screen right, drops. That's where you miss Puka. Kanate Mumfield the target. Play had potential, but it's a field goal try coming up. A chance to push the lead to 10. That's a Puka play.
1: Yeah, I mean, and again, if Mumfield catches this, he has to get skinny past the first guy, and you have a ton of guys out in front of you.
0: So the drive stalls out in the red zone after the Rams had scored touchdowns on four straight red zone trips. Now in the rain, let's see if they get Nevis on the board with a field goal. He missed from 43 at home against the Giants last week. This will be from 36 off the left hash in the rain off the natural grass. With a 7-0 lead, the snap is high, but the hold is down. The kick clears the line, and Nevis drills it. 10-zip Rams with 13:17 to go in the second quarter. We're just underway second quarter, and the Rams have a two-possession lead. Rams 10, Broncos only three first downs. The defense pitching a shutout so far. We're coming back to Sunday Night Football after this on the ESPN LA Rams Radio Network.
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0: Well, that drive was all Kyren Williams. A 30-yard run, a sensational catch, and the Rams get a field goal out of it for a 10-0 lead. The LA Rams scoring drive is powered by Verizon 5G, our new score in Denver. 10-0 LA with 13:17 to go before the half. Nevis in position to kick it off from the right 35. Tyler Bidet and Colby Katsis are the two return men for Denver. Still a steady rain falling here under the lights of primetime. It's going to be brought back to the 20. Katsis, the practice squad receiver, gets pummeled at the 30-yard line. Quinton Lake playing special teams. And so not back to the touchback line for the Denver Broncos as they bring Bo Nix back onto the field. 3 of 7 for 21 yards so far, Maurice.
1: Yeah, listen, the pass rush is getting there. The coverage is there. I'm just happy. Look, Quinton Lake is getting special teams. Those tackles rack up just like defensive tackles. Continue to get opportunities to punch at the ball. You may get one here today as well.
0: Josh Wallace is on the field as an outside corner with condensed splits all around and two backs flanking Nix. They're going to motion out one of them, R.J. Harvey, as they run it middle and stumbling for a few yards. The Rams shut it down. This was the biggest area of growth week over week. After getting gashed by the Niners, they stifled Scataboo and the New York Giants.
1: Yeah, and again, we know the game plan going against the Niners with Kyle Shanahan and what they want to do, but the response against the Giants in that physical run game, and then this run, this team here wants to run the football as well because their quarterback is really good off a play-action pass. If you stifle it, he has to become a drop-back guy, and that works in your favor.
0: They Gabe Dobbins, three on the run. He's the single back. Second down, seven, early second quarter. Play action, straight back drop. They check it down to him. Left side catch. Hit and knocked off his cleats right away by Omar Spates to set up third down. Good closing speed by the off-ball linebacker there. Gain of three. Third and four remains from the 37 of Denver. Rams on defense with a double-digit lead.
1: Again, look, when you see a Sean Payton offense, unless it's Drew Brees out there, most of the time it's play action pass. They're setting up the run. They're trying to take shots. They rarely go intermediate drop back because, again, most young quarterbacks, that's tough to read. Here, if you can get pressure on Bo Nix, you got a chance.
0: Nix set up in the gun. Third down, he needs four. He's looking for his own 41-yard line with this throw. Rams bring five. The slant right side is denied. Trent McDuffie on an all-pro pace. Find a player with three better weeks than he's got for your L.A. Rams. Jaylen Waddle had no chance. It's 10-0 L.A., and they're about to get it back.
1: I mean, the burst off of the break is insane. He's playing off and outside leverage, breaks on the ball and gets his hand around and gets in there. What a play there. Doesn't turn. Great job. Great technique. That's what you traded him for.
0: Hold on to your hats here. There's going to be a punt in the air, into the rain, under the lights on fourth down and four. Xavier Smith steps up, signals fair catch, and he pins it to his chest, no problem. And we can all exhale. 21-yard line is the spot of the ball. 11:45 to go, second quarter. Matthew back to work with a double-digit lead after a 42-yard punt.
1: This may be the time to try to get put the dagger in there.
0: Go for a shot?
1: Yeah.
0: You got someone you like vertical here?
1: I wish Tutu was up. This would have been a great time for it. But I think you can get Devontae. If you could find a way to get Devontae on a double move or something, you got a chance there. Maybe even I would have said T. Ferg, but his ankle, right? So the speed guys that you have right now, I think Devontae's your healthiest.
0: Yeah, I think he's got to be shying away from that corner of the play sheet.
1: Yes.
0: You know, a lot of the design for Ferguson probably tapered given that he's less than 100% with the early ankle injury. Three tight ends in formation. Two targets split out right, two attached to the left side. Stafford, play fake. Straight back drop, checks it down. Blake Corum bobbled and dropped it. So I know that many have observed that Corum's got a little bit more burst. But as it stands, with Kyron reminding us tonight, he's the better receiver of the two backs for LA.
1: Yeah, and again, a lot of catching is just keeping your eye on it. And seeing it all the way through. If you do that, then you'll be able to secure it, and that's a four-yard gain. Again, it should be like a handoff.
0: Second down in the full 10. Trips right. Xavier Smith isolated left. Matthew Stafford will be in the gun. Blake Corum there to protect him. Clean pocket. Throw goes right. Going to the ground with the catch. One of his tight ends. It's Tyler Higbee who's got a touchdown. Three, maybe four. Covered by Alex Singleton. Third down and unfavorable, really, for the first time tonight on this side of midfield. Three times the Rams have been to plus territory. On their own 24, they've got third down and seven. They bring Kyron into the game. Devontae heads out left with Xavier Smith. Rams balance two by two. Here comes T. Ferg in motion to make it trips left. Stafford lobs the ball, right side, looking for Kanate. Mumfield and a flag comes in. Make it three penalty markers right at the point of coverage. They go at Riley Moss because, of course, you've got Surtain on the other side.
5: Defense number 21. Spot foul. Automatic first down.
0: And the Rams get a free first down. Bailed out of third and long. Kanate Mumfield working against Moss, who I think flipped the game with a pick of Trevor Lawrence last week. Otherwise, the Denver Broncos would be 0-2.
1: Yeah, I thought the Jags on that play, the Jags thought he was in. There was some type of man coverage. He flips into cover two and picks the ball off. You know, Riley Moss is a great corner. I mean, again, he gets targeted a ton because Pat Surtain, but he does like to hold a lot, and so the Rams were able to get one there.
0: I formation here. Don't see this often from Sean McVay's Rams. They stretch right. The handoff to Corum. Into the hole he goes. Not a lot of daylight there, but he rides the surge for a yard, maybe two. 10-0 LA. Inside of 11 minutes to go, second quarter. Rams pitching a shutout on the road of Sunday Night Football. They've got second down and nine upcoming from their own 38-yard line.
1: Yeah, the other part about this offense, without the ability to take shots, is you start to eat the clock. Give your defense a rest and continue to get this clock going.
0: Double the time of possession for the Los Angeles Rams. To your point, Maurice. Horn's in the game. Offset right with Stafford in the shotgun. Two targets to each side. Broncos drop eight. They play coverage. Stafford checks it down. Corum the catch this time. And he's sandwiched at the 40-yard line. A gain of only two. Another third down and long coming. Let's give the tackle to Justin Strnad. Matthew now 10 of 17 passing for about 90 yards. And the touchdown to Tyler Higbee.
1: Yeah, I thought he had Devontae open on a hitch. He didn't even look this way as Pat Surtain played off coverage and backed off.
0: So is that reputation taking away your favorite target from a week ago?
1: Sometimes it can do that.
0: Kyren Williams in the backfield. Ferguson in motion right side. Mile high, making noise. Three on the play clock. Stafford leans in the gun. Here comes the rush. Screen right, Ferguson. He's got two blockers in front of him. Cuts inside. He's close to the first down as he hops on one leg to the 50. A banged up T. Ferg back in Colorado is really hurting, but he moves the sticks here.
1: Yeah, you got to roll that thing out and keep going. We talk about a great design. They send the pressure. T. Ferg is there, tries to cut, and you could tell right there, as soon as he cut on his foot, he felt it and started hopping, but got the first down.
0: I hope it's still just the ankle, because when something goes, you're susceptible. He's sitting down on the bench with Reggie Scott. If that's the last play we see from him tonight, it's a huge one. First and 10 Rams up near midfield. They get out of third and long again with a 10-0 lead. Beautiful changeup from Sean McVay. The screen for a first down. Stafford under center now with Blake Corum in the home position. Matthew ready for the snap. Here it comes. Drop back game. He slides to avoid the pressure. Throws no look. Across his body left side. And it's taken for a loss of one. Strnad all over Blake Corum. Nifty throw from Matthew. Corum the secure catch. But they're behind the sticks. Second and 11 back at the 48 of the Rams.
1: Yeah, you're getting a lot of man-to-man right now. And guys are coming open. But the pressure is getting there as well as Stafford's trying to get this ball out.
0: Looks like they'll go back to three receivers here. Rams still have yet to break the huddle in their all-white uniforms with blue and yellow trim. Yeah, it's Higbee and three receivers, including Devontae Adams and a bunch of three lefts. Make that trips right formation. Play clock short. Stafford has it. They bring a bit blitz from the linebacker level. The throw goes tight right, and no flag down, incomplete. Mumfield got locked up with Alex Singleton. I heard Singleton at the airport today. He was voicing a commercial on the tram. Didn't want to call his name as much as we have so far. Third down and 11.
1: Yeah, I'm trying to see a replay of that as Mumfield got tangled up, but he looked like he was 6 to 7 yards down the field. You would have thought that they would have called that as like a, you know, I forget what it is where you touch him after 5 yards. But
0: illegal contact?
1: Illegal contact, yes.
0: Rams up 10 with the ball. Third down 11 from just shy of midfield. Here's the shotgun snap back. Stafford looking right. Steps up and deals. And it's complete. First down, right sideline. Kanate Mumfield. Out of bounds at the 37-yard line. A heat seeker from Matthew Stafford for 15 yards again. 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
1: That's a heck of a route there. Out and up comeback to make sure you get past the flat defender. Awesome job. Great throw. Rain there. Young player makes a big-time play on this drive, on this most important drive.
0: The third and long that they've converted on this possession. They're back in Broncos territory. Four times they've had the football. All four times they've crossed midfield.
13: Second charge timeout. Los Angeles.
0: As you heard, their second charge timeout at the midway point, second quarter, 7:41 on the clock. First and 10 Rams with a 10-0 lead in week three. What do you like here, Maurice? And I'll set it up by saying I'm going to assume that Terrence Ferguson is not part of your play sheet right now until further notice.
1: Oh, we're going to run the ball. I want to get him back in that 13 personnel, get Max Clair in there, have him be the movement guy, and get downhill a little bit and start moving some bodies, eat up some more clock. You've eaten up at least 4 to 5 minutes of clock time, which is probably longer regular time, and continue to shorten this game on this Denver Broncos and put pressure on them, because these fans will boo them at home and they'll feel it.
0: With that fastball to Kanate, Matthew Stafford just became the first player in league history to pass for 20,000 with two different teams. Of course, the Detroit Lions and your Los Angeles Rams. New first down from the Denver 37. Play fake, pressure right, lobs it right side, and it falls harmlessly out of bounds with Higbee running down in one-on-one coverage. Matthew ran out of time there.
1: Yeah, they sent the corner blitz. Look, Vance Joseph, I know him personally, know him very well, studied his game and what he wants to do. When he starts to feel like you're bleeding him out or you're getting your kind of 5, 6, 8 yards, he's going to start sending the house. He's going to force his corners to play man-to-man and try to get you off your spot. And, again, that's where you're starting to see now.
0: Brandon Jones on that DB rush, able to get to Stafford. Second down, 10. Here comes the house again. Stafford zips one left side, back shoulder, rising to make the catch and out of bounds at the 15. Who else? Devontae Adams hooping a dozen in the first down.
1: Man, what a throw there. I was looking to see who was going after. He hadn't gone after Devontae all night. Great release by Devontae. Gets Pat Surtain turn running. Head turns too late. The ball's right behind him. They were working that back shoulder throw for sure.
0: Back in the red zone, brought to you by California Resources Corporation, helping the LA Rams reduce its carbon footprint. Blake Corum, the new back. Devontae outside the numbers left against Surtain. Whittington motions to join him in the left slot. Stafford kills his play, has to hustle. Can he beat the clock? No. It'll be a delay. Only one timeout left for Sean McVay. He's furious. He hates to give away those 5 yards.
13: Play game. Offense. 5 yard penalty. Go first down.
0: You do make the Broncos defend more grass. You back up from the 15 to the 20. You can still get a first down at the 5. It's almost like a long end goal situation, though, with a 10-0 lead.
1: Yeah, and guess what? More time is going to keep coming off this clock, and that's what you want, right? The Broncos offense, as an offensive player, I used to hate not being on the field or the offense going a long drive, the opposing offense, because we're cold. We have to get in a rhythm. What rhythm have we been in yet as a Denver Broncos offense?
0: Rams 10, Broncos 0. 6:45 and rolling on the second quarter clock. First down, Rams need 15 to get to the 5-yard line, or the end zone would work as well. From the 20, shotgun snap Stafford, only a 3-man rush. He tried to check it down, and it got rejected over the left tackle, Malcolm Roach, at 6'3", bats it away. It'll be second down and 15.
1: Oh, he was looking for it. He wasn't even trying to rush. He was over there looking to bat the ball down. They had the matchup they wanted. They thought they could get Kyren one-on-one with the safety or the linebacker. They got it. Stafford went right to it.
0: Kind of all or nothing for Vance Joseph, right? Either dropping 8 or sending 6.
1: Yeah, he's not gonna mess around at all.
0: Second down, 15, left hash, 20-yard line. Rams looking to add to a 10-point lead. Shotgun snap. Stafford hits his back foot. Can't find a target. Throws left side. Flags everywhere. Caught by leaping Devontae. He's out of bounds with the first down underneath the 5-yard line. Flags on both sides of the field.
1: They're going to call pass interference on Devontae for sure.
0: What about across the way? Procedural?
1: Probably offsides in the neutral zone.
0: I see a false start signal or a illegal shift perhaps. Officials get together. Bill Vinovich bringing his crew to the 20-yard line. Rams backing up.
13: Illegal formation. Offense number 71 was not on the line of scrimmage. Pass interference, a penalty decline. Pass interference, offense number 17. 10-yard penalty, keep second down.
0: All right, now you have to be a little bit careful. You might get some softer coverage, but you're backing out of field goal range with a 10-0 lead. You don't want to settle for 3, but when you've got second and 20 from the 30, that's probably, if not top of mind, at least in the middle of it.
1: Yeah, I mean, Devontae gets into Hufanga, who falls back. He pushed off a little bit. Great sell.
0: 6:20 and rolling, second quarter clock. Rams have all 10 points. Stafford takes a shotgun snap. It's a gun run. Kyren dodges right, cuts left, and he's down at the 26-yard line. A run for four. Again, this clock just spilling. You hope to only have to defend one more Denver possession before halftime if all goes well.
1: Yeah, again, I would run the ball again, and we would have they would get the ball with 4 minutes left. And that'd be kind of my game plan.
0: So you'd run to set up a field goal try?
1: Oh, yeah. I mean, we're in third and 22 right now. Go ahead and do another run and figure it out.
0: Rams lingering in their huddle. Play clock at single digits. They get to the ball with six. Stafford's alone in the shotgun. Four-man rush, looking left all the way. Throws to a slipping Kyron, cuts back inside 20, and he's tackled and trapped at the 16-yard line. A gain of 10, almost an extension of their running game. They just do it from empty. Kyron is a machine in the passing game, and he gets a chip shot field goal attempt for Mevis with 5:15 and rolling to go second quarter. Mevis has already hit from 36 yards in this second quarter, going in the same direction. It's his first make of the season. Joe Cardona, the new long snapper. Ethan Evans, the punter, will put a knee down on the 25-yard line, and he'll spot it on the left hash. For a 13-0 lead, Mevis, the thicker kicker, on the road, will attempt a 35-yard field goal. Right-footed boot on the way, and Mevis got it again. He's 2 for 2, and the score is 13-0. Sunday Night Football, all Rams so far. 4:43 to go before the half. 13-zip LA. 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
0: The Rams have triple the time of possession the Denver Broncos have here on their home field. 18-6, and the score 13-0. Rams scoring drive powered by Verizon 5G. Mevis gets his second field goal. This one good from 35. And then he'll tee it up from the right 35 and kick it away to Tyler Bidet and Colby Katsas. Right-footed boot, angled to the left side of the field. And it's Katsas to bring it up from his goal line. To the 10, veering right at the 20. In pursuit, the Rams trip him up before he can reach the 25-yard line. Sean Dolak with a special teams tackle, and that's field position one. That's an extra first down that Bo Nix and the Broncos have to go get.
1: Oh, what a job there by him, getting around the block and then peeling off and going to get the returner. Awesome tackle. Was that inside the 25 again? And then now you set your defense up, who's been harassing Bo Nix all day.
0: Denver only has three first downs. Shutout so far. 4:38 left second quarter. With a fullback in the game, they'll toss left. It's R.J. Harvey with a flag down. And he is above the 30 and spilled by Tyler Davis at the 31-yard line. See if this is coming back. It's a gain of 7 for now.
1: Illegal formation on the Broncos.
13: Illegal formation. Offense number 72 was not on the line of scrimmage. 5-yard penalty. Repeat first down.
0: Garrett Bowles, the same penalty that they just hit Warren McClendon with.
1: Yeah, well, Bowles is pulling, so he's going to step back a little bit off the line of scrimmage so he can get around all that mess as they're blocking down to get the toss out. I run this little play. I run the same play with my youth football team. Wins every time. But Bowles has to step back so he can get around all that, and he just wasn't on the line of scrimmage.
0: I'll say it. You just coach him better.
1: He got better talent, I think.
0: First down, 15. Ball on the right hash in the 19 of Denver. The rain has ceased for now. 13-0 Rams on defense. Nix is in the shotgun. Broncos set up 2x2. He drops back to throw, looking left, slips it to his tailback, R.J. Harvey in space, 30, 35, full head of steam and out of bounds with a first down, and Cameron Curl tracking him inside out. But it's out of bounds at the 38-yard line. It's a sprint for 19 yards and the best gain of the night for Harvey and the Broncos.
1: Yeah, again, play action pass back to the flat is what you're getting here.
0: Up to the 38, new first down inside of 4 minutes to go second quarter. Broncos trying to get on the board before the break. They motion Harvey from the left side into the backfield on the right hip of Nix, and they run him off left tackle. The Rams have it bottled up. They smother it for a gain of only 2. And the clock will wind with 3:40 to go second quarter. L.A. averaging nearly 6 yards per play. Denver at 3.7 yards per play. Davis Webb is the young play caller here. Sean Payton, 62 years of age and not calling plays for the first time in his career when you take out the Bounty Gate season.
1: I tell you what, I don't know how he does it. He's such an alpha male, a guy that wants to be in control. Hands the play calling over to Davis Webb, and now you have to sit and just watch the game.
0: Perhaps not for long. We'll see how the rest of Sunday Night Football goes. Shotgun snap, short set, quick throw right side, and it's through the hands of Jaylen Waddle. McDuffie gave him a little cushion there, and without the rain pouring down, that's just a drop with 3:04 to go, second quarter.
1: Yeah, again, sometimes it's, you know, you feel like he's going to be there, right? As a player, when you have a guy that's always around you, always on you, sometimes he may not be there. You think he's there because he's been there the whole time.
0: It's Aaron Donald time. Late second quarter, third down and 8 from the Denver 40. He's aligned to the right of scrimmage with Nix in the shotgun. Here it comes. Back to pass. Pressure arrives. Throw goes left. And it's a strike. Complete from the left sideline. Waddle makes amends. The most confident stroke of the night from Bo Nix. A tight spiral for 9 yards and a first down on 3rd and 8. There's an injured Ram down at midfield. First down Denver, inside of 3 to go second quarter. It's Jalen Watson rolling over onto his back now with the medical staff attending to him. 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Get reliable leg cramp relief fast. 13-0 Rams as we step aside in Denver on the ESPN LA Rams Radio Network.
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0: Rams on defense with a 13-0 lead. Final 3 minutes of the first half. Jalen Watson, starting corner, is in the blue medical tent. Emmanuel Forbes will replace him to the near side of the field. Denver has the football with a new first down, just shy of midfield. Denver looking to get on the board before the break. Let's see if they test Forbes to the right of quarterback Bo Nix. It's a two-back set. A waddle over the top of Emmanuel Forbes. Out of the shotgun, keeper game, sprinting left. Nix in the running game, goes into a baseball slide at the 47 of LA. A first down run of 4 yards for Nix. We've got to play this one all the way out. Final minutes of the first half here, but I'm already thinking ahead. Bo's got some Stafford in him. He's known for his fourth quarter heroics. 12 of their 14 wins came from the trailing position last year to get the AFC 1 seed. He's at his best with his back against the wall. 220 and rolling. Out of the pistol this time with J.K. Dobbins behind Nix. The snap, the handoff. A patient run. Slow to the hole and then pushing through it. A short run, leaving third down and favorable below the 45-yard line of the Rams. And that'll take us to the two-minute warning. 13-0, Rams on defense with the lead and 2 minutes to go. Heading to the break, Broncos looking to double up around halftime here on their home field as the rain has stopped. Under the lights, this is Sunday Night Football on the ESPN LA Rams Radio Network.
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0: He's been replaced by Emmanuel Forbes deep in this first half. We're back from the two-minute warning. Rams have all 13 points. It's third down and two for the Denver Broncos from the Rams' 43-yard line. Ball's on the left hash. Bo Nix, the quarterback, in the shotgun with Tyler Bidet, his third down tailback. Trips to his right, including Waddle. Rams walked up on the line of scrimmage. Here they come with the rush. Nix is hit. Nix is sacked. Omar Spate back at the 50-yard line. Gets the third down sack and knocks the Broncos out of field goal range. Minus seven as they heat up. Nix could not find his safety valve, and the shutout continues.
1: What a pressure here. What a blitz. You have man-to-man across the board. Everyone's covered. Omar Spate beats the running back who tries to cut him. You're never supposed to cut in the A-gap. Tries to cut him, gets around it. It gets right to Bo Nix. What a job there. If he's not there, Byron Young is right there as well.
0: Rush out of punts. Xavier Smith with his heels on his 8-yard line. A flag is in the air. They kill the play before the punt. And Braden Fisk is pointing at a Denver Bronco. Here's Bill Vinovich.
7: Step infraction. Office number 48. 5-yard penalty. Still fourth down.
0: Mitchell Fraboni is the long snapper promoted from the practice squad for this game. 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Deals so right it almost feels wrong, only at your SoCal Hyundai dealer. So a second attempt at the punt here, this time backed up to their 44-and-a-half-yard line. Xavier Smith still stands on his 8. Rams have one timeout and 78 seconds to work with, knowing that they'll have to kick it off to begin the third quarter. Ready for the long snap. Under the lights in Denver, here it comes. Chest high, punt is in the air. An end-over-end kick that hangs up for Smith. He takes it from his 8, right numbers, slips to, slicing left at the 20. Can he get through one more wave? Almost. Almost. The Rams on their front foot in the kicking game. That feels good. Above the 20 with 107 to go and one timeout for Stafford. Definitely time for a two-minute drill here for Matthew, who's 15 of 25 for 143 and a touchdown toss, measuring 5 yards to Tyler Higbee. Kyren Williams has more all-purpose yards than the Broncos' offense in this first half. And let's keep it that way going to the locker room. 13-0 Rams as they huddle up in their all-white uniforms with blue and white trim under the lights. And Power Field mile high. A matchup of 1-1 teams that were two of the final four standing at the end of last season denied their Super Bowl shots. Stafford begins in the gun. It's a gun run as he hands off to Kyren, weaves to his right, runs over defensive back, a physical take to the 31-yard line. Give him 6. We hit the one-minute mark here. Preserving that one timeout. They're set up on the ball 2x2. Stafford ready, has a snap against a 4-man Broncos rush. He throws to the right flat. Higbee brings it in with 2 hands and is knocked out of bounds to stop the clock at the 41-yard line. First down, Higbee with a gain of 10. 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Rams can add to a 13-point lead. Stafford straight back drop. Steps up and whips one to the left sideline, complete. Devontae Adams, all hands, working against Surtain. A gain of 12, and they're in Broncos territory. Every possession of this first half of the Rams has

0: half. Stop clock, 34 seconds. Second down from the 46 of Denver. Can they get in field goal range or maybe put a touchdown on the board? This might be a delay. A flag flies from the back judge. It's the second time tonight.
1: Play game. Offense. Five-yard penalty. Still second down.
0: Second time in this quarter. And I actually applaud that decision by Sean not to spend the timeout, which is more valuable than the 5 yards at this stage of the game. The yards you can get back, the timeout you need, if you hit a chunk play middle of the field, you need to be able to call a timeout and set up your field goal.
2: You have everything open right now as well. You can throw it anywhere you want to and get into field goal range. And then, like you said, call that timeout.
0: Second down, 15. Deep drop, Stafford. Oh, a fastball to the left sideline, right on the shoulder pad of Devontae again. Working against Surtain. This is the good stuff. This is what we pay to see. 14 and sets up third down and a yard.
2: And Surtain is not happy about it. He's upset.
0: 30 seconds to go. Can they run for third and short? They do. Kyren behind the surge. That's plenty. Timeout, Sean McVay at the 32. They've got 25 seconds left. They're in field goal range. Maurice, your reaction?
2: Yeah, one of the Rams, it looks like it was Whittington, got pushed late by a Broncos defender, and they didn't call it. The whistle was blown. He got hit way after the whistle.
0: A bit more first half history for the Rams here. With that reception, Devontae Adams passes Steve Smith for 14th all-time in NFL history in terms of his career receptions. His fourth grab tonight. Steve Smith, 1,031. Devontae goes past him in his age 34 season. He's still 33. He'll turn 34 later this year. His 13th NFL campaign. As he likes to say, his career is a teenager now.
2: Yeah, I tell you what, man. You wouldn't know that he's 33, 30, 30, 34 the way he's running routes right now and the way he's moving up and down the field.
0: 25 seconds left. No timeouts for your Rams now. They're at the plus 32. 13 on the board and looking for more. Higbee motions from left to right. Stafford in the gun. Back to pass against a four-man rush. He's well protected. He wants to dirt it and does. Like a frisbee, he slides it down to the 30-yard line. The clock stops with 20. That's good pass pro to get the incompletion because you take a sack there and you're in trouble.
2: No question.
0: Second and 10, if you get a completion here, if you're tackled in the field of play and don't get the first down, you run up and clock it and send the field goal unit on?
2: That's what it looks like here.
0: Mevis has already hit from 36 and 35. Rams are on the 32 of Denver with 20 seconds to work with. Snap back, Matthew chest high. Interior pressure, throws right, caught by Higbee. He's toppled at the 20-yard line. First down, Rams. They mark him at the 21. Gain of 11. 10 seconds. 9 seconds. Rams ready. 8. Stafford taking his time. 6. 5. And he grasses it with 3. So, another field goal try. A chance to make it a 16-point lead. Matthew gets a high five from Sean McVay on his way to the sideline. L.A. had 17 first downs in this half. Denver 5. The Rams have 273 yards in this first half. The Broncos have 67. Mevis has hit twice in this second quarter, 36 and 35. This a bit longer in the same direction from 40, and it's off the right hash. To send LA to the locker room, leading by 16 points. Mevis ready. Snap back. It's a good one. Hold down. The kick clears the line, and the Rams tack on 3 more. Mevis goes 3 for 3 and the score heading to the half here in Denver on Sunday Night Football. Rams 16, Broncos 0. Third career game for Mevis with 3 makes, and the Rams dominate the first half in Denver. Timeout us. They'll kick it off to the Broncos to begin the third quarter. A 16-point lead in week 3 on the ESPN LA Rams Radio Network.
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13: 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Throw right. Caught by Higbee. Dips the shoulder. Dives for the pylon. And punches it in. Touchdown. Big Rig Higgs. 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
14: That's the Rams scoring the only touchdown of the first half. Time for Travis Rogers, Sue Cravens, producer Emily to break down everything that went down in the first half and the fearsome Rams defense keeping the Broncos scoreless and look ahead to the second half. 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
16: 16-0 the score in Denver. The Rams with an impressive first half. Sua, the Rams kind of dominating play across the board, both on offense, on defense, and time of possessions, and yet just a 16-point lead. It felt like it could have been a lot bigger for the Rams. If you're the Broncos, could you be oddly encouraged that you're only down by 16?
17: Yeah, I mean, they should be losing this game 21-24-0 if you're being realistic about it. But that's a testament to their defense. But, you know, Rams came with a solid game plan. I knew that Pat Surtain would want to lock and follow Devontae around. So I assumed it'd be a heavy tight end offense, and that's exactly what we got in the first half.
16: That defense was terrific. They threw a shutout for the first time in a half since week 7 of last year against Jacksonville, that game over in London. And let's talk a little bit about that Devontae Adams, Patrick Surtain matchup. And it felt like they both had their moments where they were pretty good. Devontae had a couple of big catches. Patrick Surtain, of course, took him off the board a couple of times. This was kind of what we were expecting to see.
17: Yeah, and a lot of Devontae's success is coming from out routes and deep overs, which require a lot of time. And a shout out to Kyron Williams, who's doing a great job in pass protection. I mean, some of these throws that Stafford's been able to complete down the field are because his running backs are staying in the ugly and putting their face in the middle of danger and giving him some more time blocking.
16: So Matthew Stafford, 19 out of 32 for 190 yards. He did have one touchdown pass along the way. Kyren Williams, nine rushes for 69 yards, nearly 7 yards per rush. Matthew Stafford with a 10-yard scramble. I think every Rams fan everywhere is holding his breath, but it did set up that Rams touchdown.
17: Yeah, you know, you love seeing the Silver Fox use those legs. I think it's the second longest rush in his history over the last 5 years, and he extended the drive and they get the touchdown that they needed.
16: 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A couple of injuries for the Rams. Terrence Ferguson left the game. Also, Jalen Watson left the game with a shoulder injury. Questionable moving forward. Two pretty important players, and especially guys that had two pretty good first halves.
17: Yeah, I'd watch that Watson injury, especially in the second half. They've got Cortland. They've got Jalen Waddle. We've only got one corner out there that's really a lockdown guy. Now Forbes is going to have to step up. I know that he played a lot last year. We're going to expect him to fill in that gap that Watson leaves with an injury.
16: Let's pause 10 seconds for stations to identify themselves on the ESPN LA Rams radio network. Rams had a couple of penalties, you know, that kind of took them out of some touchdown opportunities as well. They were first and 10 from the 15-yard line. They drew a couple of penalties, a delay of game, an illegal formation, an offensive pass interference. Otherwise, they might have been able to salt this one away a little earlier, Sua, but they put themselves in a really good position going into the second half.
17: Well, you're in position eight right now. You can go out and get a stop, a quick three and out, and put another score on the board. I think this game might be put away. As I said, I don't think Bo Nix really has the experience to go on 10-play drives throughout the rest of this game.
16: Bo Nix just 6 out of 12 in the first half, 53 yards, no touchdowns, no interceptions. And the no interceptions, pretty lucky. There could have been at least two. Quentin Lake had a shot at one. Jalen Watson had a shot at another. And just bad decisions by Bo Nix.
17: We talked about him liking to extend plays with his legs and look downfield to throw. But there was a few hospital balls that should have been turnovers. Again, just a young quarterback with the lack of experience. You can't take those type of chances against a defense like this.
16: You know, Matthew Stafford sacked once in the first half, but this is against one of the better defenses in the entire league. The Ram offensive line has done a really good job of giving him the time that he needs to look down the field and make the passes.
17: Nick Bonito is a premier pass rusher around the NFL, and he's been relatively quiet. And again, those running backs, Kyren and Blake, they've done a great job in protecting Stafford when the Broncos decide to send extra. Stafford's making all the right throws, not putting the ball in danger. The Rams they're looking like the team we expect them to be, even without Puka Nacua.
16: Especially on the defensive side, a shutout for the Rams in the first half, 16-0. The Rams will kick off to start the second half. Also, good news for the Rams as well. Harrison Meavis, 3-for-3 in field goals. We'll hand it back to JB Long. He's got you the rest of the way. This has been the Hyundai at the Half on the ESPN LA Rams Radio Network.
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0: 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Davante Adams, 71 receiving. The Denver Broncos combined, 67. The score at the half, 16-0 Los Angeles leading Denver on Sunday Night Football. The winner goes to 2-1. DeMarco Farr battling a little bit of a gremlin in his headset, his microphone, but he's doing his best to relay us the information that we need. Maurice, any halftime adjustments that you want to relay?
1: Yeah, we have. First and foremost, Stafford called up the offense and before adjustments were made and said, hey, we need to be better in and out of the huddle. Defensively, Coach Shula said it's a copycat offense approach. Just like San Francisco, they're going to try to run the football. We got to continue to stop the run. The Broncos don't have a rhythm, and Nix is ready to throw them the football. On offense, McVay said, look for Stafford to start in the gun and then go under center and then run the ball before the Broncos have a chance to check into something. Great job, DeMarco.
0: All right, so the Broncos won the opening coin toss, elected to defer. They've got two deep return men, Mevis, after knocking three field goals through, pacing at the left 45, waiting for the green light. He's got it, and we'll get the third quarter of Sunday Night Football underway. A trip to Philadelphia next week for the Rams. The Broncos head to San Francisco. Each of these teams came up a score short in their conference championship game last winter. Our third quarter is underway with a return from Katsis up the right numbers. Stutters at the 25, gets crunched at the 30, and dives to the 32, maybe the 33. And that's where Bo Nix, at 6 of 12 for 53 yards so far tonight, will begin. But be careful here. He's known for his fourth quarter heroics. He led his 11th career game-winning drive in Week 2 against the Jaguars, most in the NFL since he came to the professional ranks.
1: Yeah, the Jags threw him a pick early, gave the momentum back. Right now, this crowd, they're sitting on their hands, they're ready to boo. If you stop the run early, force Bo Nix to drop back like we've said all game, you have a great opportunity.
0: No Jalen Watson at corner as we begin this second half. Nix under center, turns and gives J.K. Dobbins over the left side. The defensive tackle jumps on his back and pulls him to the turf. That's Puna Ford. And it's a good chunk of 6.5, maybe 7, to begin the second half of the Denver Broncos. Up to the 39, 2nd and 3.
1: Yeah, look, if you're the Broncos, you're saying, hey, we got to start running the football. We got to start getting more yardage on the ground so we can set up our play-action pass. The Rams did a really good job in the first half. Second half here, we had a little penetration, not as much of a wall built up, and then it gave up some chunk run.
0: R.J. Harvey, the new back. Nix in the gun. Has the snap. Four Rams coming after him. Pressure from his edges. He steps up. He heaves. This could be anybody. This is a incompletion at the 15. Quinton Lake, the only person to touch it. Emmanuel Forbes also in coverage. A prayer to Jalen Waddle is not answered. It's 3rd and 3.
1: Yeah, Quinton Lake is upset about this one. He had an opportunity to get a pick and get the ball back for his offense. Bo Nix just threw it before he got hit there by Braden Fisk, who comes in with the good pressure. Ball hangs up in the air. It looks like he's fighting for it, and Forbes are fighting for it. Waddle trying to play defense.
0: Watson now officially downgraded to outs. We've got Braden Fisk and Aaron Donald as the defensive tackles for 3rd down and 3. On the Broncos' 39-yard line, motion man left to right across the face of Bo Nix. Back to pass. He jitters in the pocket. He throws left side with Aaron Donald draped all over him. It's incomplete at the left numbers. Evan Engram the target. And listen to the home boos.
1: I told you they were ready, JB. I knew it. I saw it last week when you're watching the tape. I was watching the game version of the TV copy, and they were booing then. And then they threw an interception. Aaron Donald, what a pass rush.
0: He hit the spin move. He hit the spin move on left guard Ben Powers.
1: I think DeMarco said it best. As he starts to feel comfortable, the game starts to slow down, his feet will match his hands, and he'll start making plays.
0: Not even a minute into the third, the Broncos are punting again. This is a low line drive. Smith says, get away. It takes a Broncos hop. He takes it at his goal line. Up the left sideline, back to the 9, maybe the 10. Why not let that go into the end zone?
1: I don't think he knew where he was, to be honest with you.
0: There have been some positive steps in the kicking game. That was, what is it, one step forward, two steps back?
1: Yeah.
0: Personified.
1: Yeah, well, again, when you're back there and that ball's bouncing around, I don't know if he thought someone was going to have a chance to get it. I didn't think anyone was close. You could have let that one go and go in the end zone. But again, the way your offense is going, continue to run the football, and take eat some clock.
0: 16-0 Rams with the ball. First and 10 from their 10. Hand off middle. Corum for a few. Running up the left hash mark. Second down and 8. We mentioned it going to the break. It bears repeating here. Even with that short Broncos possession, they only have 11 minutes of the football. The Rams have 20.
1: Keep it going. Wear this defense out. Again, we talked about these pass rushers and what you need to do against them. Run the ball at them and force those guys to tackle and get off blocks. They're wasting energy every time you run the football.
0: Rams get the ball with 12 on the play clock. Stafford starts in the gun, hands to his helmet now. Corum's on his left side. Three to his right from that group. Higbee motions to balance it out 2x2. Against a four-man rush, Stafford from a crowded pocket throws. Nearly intercepted at the left sideline. That one made my heart skip a beat. Talanoa Hufanga driving on that. Nearly had a takeaway inside the 10-yard line.
1: Well, Stafford's under pressure, and he's trying to get the ball out late. And he can't get it out there as there's guys in his lap.
0: Third down, 7. Left hash above the 12. Rams have been superb on third down, 5 of 9, but it's been better than the number because of how long their third downs have been. Higbee motions to trips right. Shotgun snap. Stafford looking, rolling right. Throws, incomplete. Devontae broke out the throw and up the numbers. It's incomplete. The Rams go 3 and out. They fail to break midfield for the first time tonight, and they'll kick it back to Denver.
1: You would want more in your run game there. When, again, we talk about it, when you have to drop back and pass, play action pass has been awesome for the Rams. When you have to drop back and pass, it's been an issue.
0: Rookie punt returner Colby Katsis stands at his 40-yard line. Ethan Evans, 2 yards deep in his end zone, sends a right-footed rocket. High into the night sky. Still up there. Bobbled at the 30. Here's the return left 40. 45, 50 down the sideline. And the Broncos will begin from plus territory. Two unfortunate mishaps in the punting game going each direction have put the Rams on their heels for the first time tonight. They've got a 16-point lead, but the Broncos in business. They've got a first down across midfield when we come back. Early third quarter. Sunday Night Football on the ESPN LA Rams Radio Network.
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0: A 57-yard punt from Ethan Evans returned by Denver all the way to the 42 of Los Angeles. Best starting field position of the night for the Broncos on the Rams 42, left hash, first and 10. A 28-yard return has the Broncos in business, trying to break this shutout. Sunday Night Football here a Mile High. Tight bunch of three to the right of Bo Nix. Cortland Sutton isolated left as he takes a snap, opens up right, runs Dobbins over that right side, turns those feet downhill to the 36-yard line. Quinton Lake makes a tackle after 6 yards. They promoted a fullback from their practice squad, Adam Prentice. He jogs off the sideline to join the second down and manageable huddle. Fullback revolution is on in the National Football League here in 2026.
1: Oh, yeah, it's going to come back just like the tight ends did.
0: Nix under center. They'll run it again. But Day bouncing to his left. Make that Dobbins to his left, and he's got half of what he needed. It'll be third down and two. Deswan Johnson, part of that defensive front. Tyler Davis as well. It's third down and two at the 12-minute mark, third quarter. Broncos break their huddle. They substitute it so the Rams can answer. Denver in plus territory. Rams on defense, up 16. Gun run. Middle. It's hit, but not early enough. J.K. Dobbins on third and two gets three. Ty Hamilton on the tackle. Denver's in field goal range and a chance to get on the board for the first time tonight. Wholesale substitutions on both sides of the ball. Wesley Bailey, who picked up his first career sack, a rookie on the edge, is in formation along with Josiah Stewart. No Aaron Donald for this first down and 10 snap as the rain falls. Deep drop from Bo Nix, and he zips one low and in the grass at the 30-yard line, incomplete. At the feet of R.J. Harvey, Omar Spates was closing hard, and some half-hearted boos again. They are displeased with their 26-year-old quarterback.
1: Well, I felt like Wesley Bailey had some pressure as the rain is starting to come back again. Wesley Bailey got some pressure off the right side, forced Bo Nix to step up. And again, we talk about the pressure, right? He doesn't perform well under it. Once he feels it, he tries to get the ball out quick, dirts it.
0: Rams pits a shutout in the first half for the first time since London last year. Now in a heavy rain. Blitz is on. Roll right. Nix on the edge. He throws to his back. Harvey downfield at the 30. Absorbs the hit near the line to gain and goes out of bounds. Emmanuel Forbes and Wesley Bailey combining on the tackle. To me, a yard short. Give him 9. Third and 1 at the 22-yard line upcoming. Well, part of the reason Forbes lost his job was an inability to step up and hit those plays. He gave it his all there, stepping in for Jalen Watson, injuring his shoulder in the first half, and he is out. Broncos in field goal range, 16-0 Rams on defense with the lead. Third down and a short one from the 22 from the right hash. Nix under center, he'll sneak it, turning his back to the defense. He's got enough. First down Denver, just shy of the 20.
1: And this is what the Broncos do. Right, they get a first down, they start running the football, they kind of find their rhythm. It's important for the Rams here, and granted, you're down a corner, guys are banged up. You got to find a way to hold them to a field goal here on this possession.
0: Technically, it's only a two-possession game. It's the full two-possession. The Rams up two touchdowns and two-point conversions.
1: It's just funny, I just saw Sean Payton with the play sheet in his hand. He gave it to somebody.
0: Interesting. 10-minute mark, second quarter. A lot of window dressing there. The eye candy does nothing as Nix has to dirt it with Aaron Donald in the pocket and Byron Young screaming around his right side.
1: And that was Tyler Davis there who saw the screen, grabbed the running back, and made sure he couldn't get out. He wasn't shocked or surprised by anything in that situation.
0: 9:53 on a stop clock. Second down and 10 awaits the Broncos now. Still above the 20-yard line of the Rams. They break the huddle with Harvey offset right, Nix in the shotgun. A couple of tight ends attached right, two receivers split out left. Cortland Sutton widest, and Waddle in the left slots. Here's the snap. It's low, but Nix handles it. Cuts it loose, left side at the line of scrimmage. They get it to Waddle. He's wrapped up and driven out of bounds. Forbes got the first hit. McDuffie in support. That does little to nothing. And so with 9:46 to go, third quarter, it's third down and nine in field goal range for the Broncos. Nix's average depth of target is next to nothing.
1: Yeah.
0: Barely a yard. They give him the 20. It's third down and nine. First down available at the 10. 16-0 Rams for now. Broncos threaten. Rams showing blitz. They bring it. Nix from his blind side is hit. Throws right incomplete. Sutton trying to cut back inside. Is hit at the line to gain as a flag comes down. Looks like a face mask. Looks like first and goal.
1: That was a great pressure there. Bo Nix just got the ball out. I think that's a Cortland Sutton on the number one wide receiver.
10: Personal foul. Face mask. Defense number 37. Half distance of the goal. Automatic first down.
0: Quinton Lake with the foul. Good rep by Nix there. A driving rain falling now in Denver with 9:08 to go, third quarter. And goal for the Broncos, a chance to get on the board for the first time on Sunday Night Football. Byron Young got a hit on the blind side of the quarterback, but Nix gets an important completion. Penalty on Quinton Lake, the ball on the right hash at the five. Dobbins to the left of Nix, who set up in the gun with trips to his left. Now Dobbins flips to his right hip. 9 minute mark, gun run, Dobbins bouncing left, Rams string it out, Josiah Stewart fantastic, no game.
1: This Rams defensive line, they're doing everything. Stopping the run, pressuring the quarterback, awesome job there. I felt like Coach Shula got a little exotic there with that blitz, especially with three wide receivers to one side. But even then, like this pass rush is getting home. And they're doing a great job of stuffing this really good offensive line.
0: Second down and goal from the five. This will be the 11th play of Denver's most sustained possession. Roll right. Nix with pressure in his face. Checks it down. It's planted. Quinton Lake drives R.J. Harvey to the turf. Third and goal. The Rams are hitting.
1: You know, JB, last week I got a chance to go to the UCLA-Purdue game, and I got a chance to sit down with Quinton Lake and talked to him a little bit, and he said they watched the tape of the Niners game, and the first thing they said, this is not us. This is not who we are, and we want to show who we are. What you're seeing right now, the physicality, guys flying around like their hair cut off, the energy, the passion, that's the Rams defense that we've come to know and love.
0: I think Harvey's still trying to clear the cobwebs after getting planted by Quinton Lake. Now, he and McDuffie have been so good through the first month of the season. Timeout on the field for an injury with 7:58 to go, third quarter, and Denver trailing 16-0. 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Timeout in Denver, midway point of the third quarter. 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
0: In the middle of the third quarter, Broncos gifted their best starting field position of the night. They're down on the five. This will be the 12th play of their drive. Bidé to the left of Bo Nix, who's in the shotgun. Waddle motions from right to left. Here's the snap, helmet high. Back to pass, he has time, can't find a target, takes off right, throws back right corner. It's a touchdown. Denver's on the board. Pat Bryant with his first receiving touchdown. It was 7:44 to go on Sunday Night Football. It's 16-6 LA.
1: It looked as if the corner that was covering Emmanuel Forbes fell off. They ran crossers, and down here, this is what Denver loves to do. They love to run crossers. He gets picked by his own guy. He gets picked by number 30.
0: Josh Wallace.
1: Josh Wallace, yes, as they're crossing each other. And I was going to say that before. They love crossers down here. This is what they want to do, is run crossers. You got to be able to pass those off or communicate and get around them.
0: Broncos going for two, as they should. 16-6 the score. Nix in the shotgun. Bidé goes in motion out the left side. Rams bring four. Nix looking right all the way. Back right pylon again. Is that a catch? Unbelievable. Jalen Waddle right over the shoulder of Josh Wallace, who had his back to the quarterback. The coverage was airtight. That's just good on good as the Broncos win that round. They cut the deficit in half. 16-8, the new score with 7:44 remaining. The first touchdown allowed in six quarters of defense for your LA Rams. Wow, that went right past the ear hole of Wallace.
1: Did he get both feet down? Yeah, he did.
0: Some heel drag swag.
1: Yeah.
0: That's why they traded a first round pick and then some to get him. So blue and orange flags parade down the middle of the field here, spelling out Broncos. The Rams, I think, would love to have that first punt back, the Denver punt.
1: Yes.
0: Remember that Xavier Smith picked it up on his goal line, so instead of first down from the 20, he ran it back to the 9, maybe the 10. Stafford, after one short run, nearly threw an interception. The Rams, better starting field position, maybe run it a little bit more. This might be a different look. Instead, it's a one-score game. Dean Connor, Xavier Smith, deep to return for the Rams. Lutz has it teed up on the right 35. Denver picked up a second-half comeback win here on this field to get to 1-1 last week against the Jags. Gonna try and do the same against the Rams. They pin Smith in the corner. He brings it from the five, crossing the field, hit on the hip at the 20, and trapped inside his 22-yard line. Really impressive special teams tackle there by Q Robinson, and the Broncos are suddenly winning the third phase.
1: Well, it's not only that, it's just bringing energy. You see this, you get a tackle inside a 20, big play. All of a sudden, the crowd's up dancing, they're standing up, they've been sitting on their hands this whole time. You got to find a way to take that momentum back and this energy back if you're the Rams.
0: Stafford under center. First down from the 21. Kyren Williams, the single back. Jordan Whittington in motion at the snap. Hand off Kyron, straight ahead, through the line of scrimmage. A vicious stiff arm with his left hand, and he rips off nine. Up to the 30-yard line. A statement run from Kyron Williams at the offensive line.
1: That's a great play there again. Get the people out. Kyron, they're trying to punch the ball out. He's protecting the ball, running through contact. Great job of seeing the hole exploding through it. And like you said, JB, using that left arm as a weapon and getting down before someone tries to punch the ball out.
0: Three tight ends on the field, two of them attached left. One of them, Tyler Higbee, attached right. 13 personnel on second and short. Kyron, oh, he hit the B button, breaks it to the outside, spins again for a first down run. One of the best of his career. That was sensational. First down, Rams. K-Dot is down. Kevin Dotson, the right guard, is face down injured. Did I do that right, Maurice? I'm not a gamer. That's your department.
1: Dude, listen, that was a B button. So much so that Brandon Jones did the splits. Shook him up, had him do the splits. Ankles, both ankles inside, touching the grass. Gets outside, makes another move, and gets there. Like DeMarco said, I don't know what planet Kyron's on, but it can't be planet Earth right now as he's playing outside of his mind.
0: Dotson initially had a left arm around a trainer. Now he's walking off under his own power. We're going to see Bo Limmer step in at guard. Limmer in his third season. We've seen him at center. We've seen him across the interior. This summer, it seemed like he got to focus on just being a guard. And I think that's really helped him elevate. It's a big spot for him to step into with his team leading 16-8 in the third quarter.
1: And he's a huge individual there as well.
0: 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Rams break their huddle. They step to the 34 of LA. First down, Rams with an 8-point lead. Matthew will be under center. Kyron stays in the game in the home position. Play fake to him. Roll right. Getting away from pressure. Flag comes in. Throw goes up the right sideline. Incomplete. Stafford frustrated. The flag thrown by the referee, Bill Vinovich.
10: Holding. Offensive 71. 10-yard penalty. First down.
0: Say 71, McClendon?
1: Yeah,
0: on the right
1: side.
0: Yeah,
1: that's what they said. I want to go back and look at this. Kyron does a great job off his play fake of coming back and getting the blitzing corner. Let's look at McClendon as he goes. Yeah, that's a hold for sure. Arms are outside. They blitz away from him, so the D-tackle goes across his face. That's a good call.
0: The penalty takes the Rams back to first and 20 at their 24-yard line. Stafford dropped into the shotgun. Two targets to each side and Kyron in his backfield. Coleman Shelton sends the snap back. They run the draw. Kyron stutters and goes, and he gets three. Clock will wind towards the six-minute mark. Second down, 18. Kyron has carried a dozen times for over 80 yards. Rams ready, six-minute mark. From the 26, second down, 18. Deep drop for Stafford. He's well protected. He zips one up the left. Numbers too deep. Too far for Devontae Adams. Hufanga the safety. Patrick Surtain has been running with Devontae all night.
1: Yeah, Devontae had him beat there. And if that ball is a little more to the outside, I think you have a big catch, possibly a big-time touchdown there. But he threw it a little too far inside for Devontae to get there. You can feel the energy now, can't you?
0: Absolutely. In the wrong direction. Kevin Dotson is back at right guard. Dotson pops back in. It's third down, 18. Rams on their 26-yard line, protecting a 16-8 lead. Trips left, Devontae right. Stafford fakes the screen. Now throws it right side. Kyron, well read by the Broncos. They take it for a loss. The Rams will have to punt. They go three and out again. The game has flipped in the third quarter. Denver will get it back with a chance to go tie it up. Looked like it would be light lifting at halftime. A different Denver team has emerged from the locker room. Katsis, the punt return man, back between his 25 and his 30. Ethan Evans sends another one into the lights. This is a spiral to the right sideline, and it's muffed down to the 15-yard line, picked up with a flag down, and Grant Stewart covered it like a charm.
1: And you're going to get a penalty on the Broncos for hitting Emmanuel Forbes while he was running out of bounds.
0: So you're saying a great cover inside the 10 and a personal foul half the distance?
1: Yeah, I don't know if it's a personal. Is that a personal foul if they hit the gunner while he's out of bounds?
0: Let's get it from Bill Vinovich.
14: Unsportsmanlike conduct. Kicking team number one. Did not return inbounds immediately. Half finish the goal. First down. Timeout.
0: So he kind of announced it both ways. The foul was on Emmanuel, but he assessed the penalty half the distance. It kind of goes against the Rams, the opposite of what we were hoping for, and we'll have to come back with a new spot of the ball after this. 5:22 to go, third quarter. L.A. 16, Denver 8 on the Eastman L.A. 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

0: Now it makes sense why the penalty was announced the way it was. The Broncos are going to make the Rams punt this again. So the penalty is assessed back to the 12-yard line, and Evans will punt again. Katz is now up to his 33-yard line, awaiting this punt from Ethan Evans. 16-8 Rams as they punt it back to the Broncos. Wobbly spiral, right sideline, and short. It checks up and takes a Broncos hop and is touched by a Ram, picked up briefly, and will stop at about the 48-yard line. That's a free return for Colby Katsas once it's touched by a Ram. And so back-to-back possessions now for Denver, either across or near midfield. A costly penalty there by Emmanuel Forbes as a gunner.
1: Yeah, they end up being a 40-yard penalty there, JB.
0: Right, so instead of inside the 10, it's out near midfield.
1: Yeah.
0: Good call, Maurice. Bad news, but good description. All the momentum in the Broncos' corner now. RJ Harvey being evaluated for a possible concussion. It's J.K. Dobbins as the single back. We're going to hear from Bill Vinovich again, I believe. He's sending the Broncos back to their huddle. 5:11 to go third quarter, 16-8 the score. Rams got the first 16. Denver just got a touchdown and a two-point. Now our crew is ready. No announcement. But the Broncos can tie this up with another touchdown and 2 points. Bo Nix has settled in, coming out of the halftime locker room. Strong right formation. He opens up right and gives. It's Dobbins ducking through the left side. Three Rams hanging on to him as he pushes the pile to the 47-yard line at the five-minute mark, third quarter. Gets five on the rush. Second down and five from the 47 of L.A. Dobbins stays in. Broncos huddle up. Navy blue uniforms top and bottom tonight with the helmets to match. They've controlled this third quarter as much as the Rams did the first two. Out of the pistol. It's another run. Dobbins hops through contact. He fumbles. It's scooped up at the 40 by the Broncos, and they'll take it down to the 34. Fumble luck for Denver as Pat Bryant, who scored the five-yard touchdown, advances it. In all, it's a 13-yard pickup instead of a back-breaking turnover for the Broncos.
1: Great job again by the Rams of punching at the ball, grabbing at it. It's Omar Spates that pulls the ball out. And as it looks like McDuffie was right there, the ball squirts right through his legs.
0: Clock rolling, 4 minutes to go in the third. Denver getting the breaks it needs for this comeback bid. See if the Rams can bow up defensively. New first down on the 34 of L.A. Jet sweep. And it's read perfectly by Wallace, but he can't make the tackle. And so Waddle gets to speed, and he's tackled at the 20-yard line between the sideline and the numbers, left side for 14 by Kobe Turner. That was very nearly a dazzling tackle for loss by Josh Wallace, but that's why Waddle's special.
1: Yeah, and again, if you're Wallace, you have to come in and make those type of tackles. You got to attack outside in. He goes inside out and allows Waddle to get around him. Great job there by Kobe Turner to get downfield and make that play.
0: All 11 Broncos aligned inside the numbers with Dobbins the single back. New first down, bootleg right side, pressure from Young, and he has to dirt it. Agent Zero off the right edge, got upfield. Nix could not see a target, and so he threw it down at the feet of Aaron Donald. 3:08 on a stop clock third quarter. Rams got the first 16, the Broncos have the next eight. Denver driving again at second down 10. Tyler Bidet's been the third down back, but with the injury to Harvey, he steps up into a second down and 10 roll now. Four-man front from the Rams. Tight coverage from Trent McDuffie to the left of Nix. He's looking that way. He cuts it loose to his back. The catch at the 10, pulled down by Cam Curl. It'll be first and goal from the 8. Tyler Bidet has the Broncos in first and goal with a catch and run of a dozen.
1: Yeah, they just ran what the Rams ran on them, where Tyler Higbee caught the in-breaking route. This time they just had the receiver go in, force Omar Spates to be one-on-one with the running back. That's easy, as Omar Spates is more of a run-stopping guy. You get a receiving back on him, they're going to throw at him all day.
0: And goal situation. Dobbins the tailback. Bidet's there with him. From the 8-yard line in the left hash at the mesh point, Nix pulls, two in his face, throws end zone. Cortland Sutton tripped up by Wallace, no flags down. Cleats got tangled, incidental contact, second goal from the 8.
1: That's a tough play there as you have two backs. You don't know which way the ball's going. Awesome job, and it wasn't Cortland Sutton. Cortland Sutton just fell on his own. Josh Wallace didn't get tangled up with him. He just failed trying to reach for it as he had a step on Wallace.
0: 2:19 on a stop clock. The third quarter has belonged to the Broncos. They're down 8 on the 8. Second and goal from the left hash. Braden Fisk, Aaron Donald, the defensive tackles. Looking to throw left, can't find a target. Now zips it right, caught the 2 into the end zone for the second week in a row. It's tight end Nate Adkins with a second half touchdown. And the Broncos are within 2 at 16-14.
1: That's the same play that the Seattle Seahawks ran last year. I don't know if it was the Thursday night where they ran that tight end. He kind of fell open in the end zone. He blocks. They lose him. He gets wide open in the flat. They saw this on tape and went right back to it.
0: Nate Adkins, the 27-year-old tight end with touchdowns in back-to-back weeks. And here comes the 2-point try for the tie. Dobbins the back. 7 yards deep of Nix. On the left hash, Nix away from center. Fakes the throw down the line. Rolls right, throws end zone. And a contested catch is made by Pat Bryant. Reaches up at 6'2", and there's nothing McDuffie could do. A phenomenal first half by the Rams is dashed by a dominant third quarter here in Denver. Nix waving his arms. He's hyped. The crowd's right there with him. We got a new Sunday night football game at 16 apiece. 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
3: New game, the Mile High City. Rams 16, Broncos 16. Broncos in the first half ran 21 plays. In this third quarter, they've run 22. In the first half, they gained 67 yards. In this third quarter, they've gained 86. They were shut out in the first half. They put all 16 on the board in this third quarter. They put it in the corner on the kickoff again. Here comes Xavier Smith crossing the field up to the 25, spins off a hit, and he's down on the 30. Chris Abrams-Drain with the tackle on special teams and Rams football on ESPN Los Angeles is driven by your Toyota dealers. We make it easy. Toyota, let's go places. Rams offense spinning their wheels. After crossing over into Broncos territory every possession of the first half, they can't find a first down in the second half. 2:09 to go in the third. Tie ball game. First and 10, Stafford to throw, shoots it right side, in breaker and caught by Devontae Adams. Pulled down by Surtain on the slant, they get up to the 36-yard line.

0: have a critical third down and four coming. Feels like a must-have third down.
1: No question, JB. You got to get this one. You took your shot on second down. You had an opportunity. You had pressure. This one has to convert. You can feel the stadium shaking right now.
0: Three receivers in formation. None of them named Puka Nacua. He's still inactive. Higbee, the tight end. Kyron up to protect. Matthew Stafford needs four on third down. Has time to deliver, and it's caught for a first down.
1: Wow.
0: Right at the line to gain. Big Rig Higgs in prime time again. Give him four and a first.
1: That's a heck of a catch there. You have a defender all over Higbee. Stafford puts it low and inside. Pressure all around him. He's able to catch it with the defender's arm all over it. What a throw.
0: I mean, that pass caught Higbee.
1: Yes.
0: Not the other way around. Matthew pinned it to his jersey. 16 up the score. Final minute of the third quarter. Rams trying to flip it back in their favor. First down at the 41 of LA. Open up left. Play fake. Stafford rolls right. Feels the heat. Dumped on the 31. Sacked again. Zach Allen is a demon. He is a problem.
1: Yeah, they're getting straight up the field on all run plays. If they feel any type of run action, they're going up the field to play for the play fake. He reads it, gets right past Steve. That's Warren McClendon. Gets right inside of him, right past him. And man, pressure.
0: They lose nine. They fall back to second down 19 at their 32. 4 seconds left in the third. Two on the play clock. Stafford needs it now. He's going to take a delay.
1: No, I think the clock to the quarter ended.
0: I saw the play clock ahead of the game clock.
2: During the wind down, the clocks are synced at 1 point. Therefore, to the end of the third quarter.
0: We'll take it. We will take it. It's like being the home team in Ann Arbor. Who cares? On we go to the fourth quarter.
1: Exactly.
0: 16 apiece. Sunday Night Football comes down to the final frame on the ESPN LA Rams Radio Network.
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Third quarter could not have been any more different than the first half. The Rams led 16-0 after two quarters. The Broncos, with two touchdowns and two two-point conversions, have tied it up. We go to the

0: Rams football facing second down, 19. Stafford at his own 32 in the shotgun. Has the belt high snap. Wants to cut it loose. Can't find a target. Puts it in the dirt. It's third and 19. Corum leaking out of the backfield in the vicinity, so it's not grounding. The Rams only got 19 yards of offense in that third quarter. 19.
1: A ton of unfavorable situations in that third quarter, just like this one, third and 19. I don't know what you have in your playbook for this one.
0: Three receivers and a tight end in formation. Devontae's isolated on the right numbers. Soft coverage all around for the Broncos. Here's a snap to Matthew. Four-man rush. The protection is there. He steps up and deals. Kanate Mumfield, full extension, can't make the catch at the 30 of Denver. The Rams go three and out and punt it back to Denver with 119 decibels echoing around Mile High. This has been a devastating phase for the Rams. Colby Katsis, the return man, stands at his 18. Ethan Evans ready to punt it back to Denver. It's a good snap. He's able to boot it into the smoke that's cleared here in Denver. Stepping up to the 20. The return man goes airborne and is destroyed at the 29. That was dangerous. My goodness. It was Joe Cardona, the long snapper, the tip of the spear in coverage there. And so Denver will start with its least favorable field position since the halftime. First and 10 from the 29.
1: That's a heck of a play there. If you are going to have to punt it down there and try to flip field position, coverage is going to matter. Great job by your long snapper of getting down there and getting the returner in the air. I don't know what Rams defender finished it, but that's the way you hit.
0: We are just seconds into the fourth quarter, and the defense is going to have to show up in prime time. After pitching a first-half shutout, they give up 16 points in the third quarter. New game, tied up, Denver and L.A. Here we go. A run, left side, and Kobe Turner is there to gobble it up for no gain. Working across the line of scrimmage, Kobe Turner with a tackle for no gain, second and 10.
1: Yeah, you know, in our defense, you're without Watson, who has been covering Cortland Sutton. Now you have to put Josh Wallace there. That's put a different type of stress on the defense here. Also, obviously not having Cam Kitchens as well. But this defensive line, they're starting to turn up again.
0: Dobbins the back, offset left. Second down from the 29 of Denver. Knicks needs the full 10. Stands in the shotgun, leans forward for the snap. Back to throw, launches left side, down the sideline, flag comes in as the catch is made by Sutland. It's the matchup you just described for us, Maurice. Josh Wallace got cooked there. 26 and a foul.
1: Yeah.
0: They'll take the catch and the first down right back in Rams territory. It's a mismatch, and everybody knows it.
2: Pass interference. Defense number 30. Penalty declined. Results of the play. First down.
0: We got to tilt coverage in that direction, except there's one problem. Waddle's on the other side.
1: Exactly. And in that situation, Josh Wallace is in great position. You should have continued to run with Sutton and then forced him to push off. He grabbed, and that was all she wrote.
0: From down 16, Denver's tied it up. They can go take the lead. Toss right. Dobbins with lead blocks. The Rams work off of them and hit it at the line of scrimmage. Byron Young, Emmanuel Forbes shedding their blocks. Good destruction there. Once again, it's second and 10. Finally, some peace and serenity inside in Power Field. Yeah. Rams defense can take a breath and compose themselves.
1: I can hear myself think right now.
0: Harvey is back in the game after being evaluated for a possible concussion. From the plus 43, Bo Nix is in the gun. 2 minutes in to the fourth quarter, and he uses cadence to get a free five.
1: It looks like they got the, it looks like it's the.
0: Did somebody lean?
2: Full start.
0: They did.
2: Offense number 60, snap infraction. 5 yard penalty, still second down.
0: They get the center for a snap infraction. Luke Wattenberg.
1: Yeah, too many guys moved At the same time, for it to be a defensive penalty here, if you watch the replay right now, everyone's ready to go. And then, yeah, he sits back and tries to snap the ball.
0: 2 minutes into the fourth quarter, tie game, 16 apiece. Penalty puts the Broncos in second down, 14. Pressure up the middle. Nix hit as he throws. It's intercepted. It's taken away. Josh Wallace down the right sideline. Crosses midfield. Slides at the 35. And totally redeems himself. Forget the PI. He's got a pick in the fourth quarter of primetime. I thought the Rockies would be a lot rockier than this, Maurice.
1: Yeah, exactly. Listen, the Rams show man-to-man, and they fall off and play zone. And what a play there by Wallace. Sometimes you got to confuse these quarterbacks. Bo Nix gets hit.
0: It's Kobe Turner with a hit on the quarterback in the football to pop that up for his teammate.
1: Now it's time for the offense to get going.
0: Rams can go retake the lead. Kyren Williams behind Matthew Stafford in plus territory. Handoff. Bouncing, probing, nowhere to go. He loses one. Brandon Jones selling out. You're right. Vance Joseph has said, I've had enough. We're coming after everything, run or pass. What's the counterpunch?
1: It's going to have to be max protection shot downfield, or it's going to be some type of quick pass screen option because they're run blitzing.
0: You really miss Puka here. If you could just spit it out to Puka and let him go get you back between the sticks. That's off the play sheet. He's missing his second straight game. Second down 11 from the Denver 38. Got to go forward here. Even a field goal could settle this game back down. Stafford has a shotgun snap. Four-man rush. He's protected. He throws right side, all hands. At the numbers, the 30-yard line. Devontae comes back to get it and turns downfield to put the Rams in third down in less than one. Hufanga and Jones wrap him up. Devontae gets 10. And the Rams can do anything here. Third down and one from the 28. They could throw to the end zone. They could run and pick up the first down. Could be four down territory. Could be long field goal range. However you like it.
1: Yeah, here again, you want to get this third down. And then again, force the pressure back. You got to put the ball in the end zone right here to allow your defense to have a cushion.
0: Three tight ends and Devontae Adams in formation. Higby goes in motion. Three tight ends right. Stafford rolls that way to the edge. He turns it up. He's got another first down scramble. Dual threat Matthew Stafford doing damage in Denver. Three and a first down for QB1.
1: Forget his mind. Look at his legs. Rolls out. The running back takes the backside safety blitz. Stafford sees it. Great protection and gets the first down.
0: 16 up our score. Rams have a fresh set of downs on the right hash at the 21. Maybe the 25 of Denver. 11 minutes and rolling, fourth quarter. What was a 16-point lead evaporated. Can they go back in front? Kyren Williams set up behind Stafford. Konate Mumfield in motion. It's a handoff left side. Working back against the green around the right side. Kyren slips a tackle and stumbles down near the 20.
1: Ooh, what a run.
0: Brandon Jones trips it up, but that could have been a negative. Instead, it's plus five. Kyren's had some great games as a Ram. I don't want to sell him short, but he has brought an added level of energy tonight.
1: I tell you what, he starts left, winds back right, makes a corner miss, makes a safety miss off to breaking the tackle, and probably could have stayed on his feet if the ground is not wet.
0: Stafford under center, 10-minute mark, second down and half the sticks. From the 20 of Denver, left side run, bottled up, Kyren shakes one. And the second wave arrives, no gain. As we pause 10 seconds before third down and five, you're listening to Rams Football Sunday nights on the Eastern LA Rams Radio Network.
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0: Back in Denver, can barely hear ourselves think. 16-16 is the score with 9:30 to go. Third down and five for Stafford. Ball on the 20 of the Broncos. Play clock at five. Stafford makes an adjustment. Needs the 15 against the blitz. He's decked from the blind side. Sacked back at the 29 by Talanoa Hufanga. And of course, it's a former 49er with the sack. The Rams will attempt a go-ahead field goal with the ball on the 30.
1: Well, you knew that was coming. They had set that up. They've run that same blitz multiple times. He brings Corum back in because he feels the A-gap pressure. A couple of those guys rush, and they bring the safety off the edge unblocked. There's not enough guys for that. The communication from the O-line, they don't kick out enough.
0: Ball spotted middle of the field. Mevis has already hit three tonight. This one from 48 for the lead. Tons of leg. And Harrison Mevis nails it to put the Rams back on the high side. The thicker kicker at altitude. 19-16, the new score with 8:40 to go on Sunday Night Football on the East Middle A Rams Radio Network.
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0: We bring you back to Empower Field at Mile High in Denver with the score 19-16, Rams on top by a field goal. Mevis hit it from 48. It's his first four field goal performance of his career. The Rams scoring drive is powered by Verizon 5G. It was set up by a takeaway. Kobe Turner with a pass deflection. Josh Wallace with an interception. Set the Rams up in plus territory, and they're back in front. By three on the road in Denver, 19-16. Here comes the kickoff. It's fielded by Katsas at the 10 to the 20. Middle of the field, 30. Steps to the outside and is cut down by the same man who just made that interception. Josh Wallace tackles it at the left numbers.
1: Yeah, there was more out there for the returner here. If he cuts up and goes straight down, you have a guy on Mevis, you have action here. He bounces outside. I don't know what he saw, but we still need to tighten up that coverage there as there was a couple holes for him to run through.
0: Broncos put up all 16 of their points in the third quarter. We've got 8:34 to go in regulation. Knicks now trailing by a field goal. New drive from his 30. Under center with Dobbins his back. Opens up and gives. There's a crease up the middle. Landman hits it at the 35-yard line. It's a gain of 6. A healthy run by Dobbins, who's had an injury-plagued career. And this is an injury-depleted backfield for the Denver Broncos. Without Jonah Coleman tonight, Harvey's been in and out. Operating in silence on their home field as we approach the 8-minute mark. A run for 6 leaves second down and 4. Knicks brings a tight end in motion. Takes the snap, tosses back. They run middle. Rams have it. It's a narrow gain, a couple of three. Dobbins puts the Broncos in third and a long one. Below their 40-yard line. Can the Rams get a stop on third down and short? Can they get the football back to Matthew Stafford with a 19-16 lead? Denver switches to Tyler Bidet as their third down back. Bo Nix in his huddle. Play clock at 15 as they break it. Need a bit less than 2 yards here on third down and short. With just over 7 minutes to go. Nix will take this snap from the shotgun. Three to his left, one to his right. Can't find a target. Off his heels, he throws. Incomplete. Batted down by Josh Wallace, who's responded from a pass interference penalty to get an interception, a special teams tackle, and a pass breakup on the edge.
1: Here, be ready for the fake. We've been against Sean Payton a ton. Understand, it should be defensive stay out here, and you should be ready for a fake plan, just, again, trying to get the ball back.
0: It's a good call out as Crawshaw gets in punt formation. Xavier Smith back to his 16-yard line, down and to our right. Under the lights in Denver. Fourth down and a long one from the 39 of Denver. They snap it back, and they do punt it. This is a rocket shot. Out of bounds, right sideline somewhere. They'll have to triangulate it to get the spot for Matthew Stafford and the Rams offense. They're above the five. They put it out at the six. That's a beauty. Tip your cap to Jeremy Crawshaw. 57 yards to create a long field for the Rams. 7:03 remaining in Sunday Night Football. 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
0: 7:03 to go on the road Sunday Night Football, leading by a field goal on top 19-16, and it's gut check time. They can put a touchdown in the box here and take a two-score lead. They can silence Denver and go home a winner. It'll be a full field drive. They're trapped inside their 10. Deafening in Denver as Stafford will take first down from the shotgun. Thigh-high snap. Unloads quickly. Inbreaker. Devontae's got it. Racing across the field at the 20. Breaks into the clear. 40 right sideline. Devontae out of bounds as he sees the journey end in Denver territory.
1: Wow. What a play there. They put Devontae in the slot. Surtain doesn't go in there with the mistakes on the outside. Devontae runs an option route, catches the ball, and this is a vision from Devontae Adams as he's running across the field, weaving, and then the speed. The 33-year-old youngster flying down the sideline. Good, smart job of getting out of bounds, too. No reason to take an unnecessary hit.
0: 49 on the game. From inside their own 10 to Denver territory on one play. Stafford under center, Higbee in motion. Open up right, handoff. And Denver swallowing everything. They're hugging the line of scrimmage, and they don't care whether you run or pass. They're coming after whatever is happening in the backfield.
1: Again, I'm okay with that. Continue to eat this clock. Big chunk play. There should be at least 2 to 3 minutes off of this game. And Devontae with his first back-to-back 100-yard receiving game in a long time. He has 138 right now.
0: 6 minute mark, second down 10. No gain on the run. Rams still on the 42 of Denver. Stafford under center. He opens up left this time. Hands off again. Let's see if the Rams can create a crease. They do for Corum. It opens up and he takes it down to the 37-yard line. Wrapped up by Alex Singleton, the off-ball linebacker. It's a good gain of 5. Gives McVay some options here on third down and 5. He brings Kyron in off the sideline to spell Corum.
1: A big third down play here. You're hoping to snap this ball closer to the under 5 minute mark, get a first down, and get into closer in the field goal range.
0: Play clock at 10 as the Rams get to the line of scrimmage. Left hash, 37 of Denver. 5 minute mark, looking to expand a 3-point lead against the blitz. Stafford throws, picked off. Hufanga alone down the sideline. Stafford cuts him off, trips him up. Hufanga stays on his feet, middle of the field, 10-5, pick 6, Denver takes the lead.
1: That's a heck of a play by Hufanga there, who knew Stafford was going to try to go to the flat route of Kyron Williams and just jumped it.
0: 33rd career pick 6 thrown by Matthew Stafford. Separates from Brett Favre for most in NFL history. If there's any silver lining, it's that he's going to get it back with 4:49 left.
1: Yeah, Hufanga does a great job, JB. I mean, he baited that throw. Kyron was open. Stafford saw him. They got the blitz they wanted, and he jumped the route.
0: It's a 22-19 lead, so the margin is 3. This extra point can take it out to a 4-point advantage for the Broncos. Snap, hold, kick on the way. And for the first time tonight, Denver leading Los Angeles. A Rams interception helped them recapture the lead. A Denver interception from Hufanga returned 66 yards, puts the Rams in the trailing position for the first time on Sunday Night Football. For Stafford, his third interception, one in every week of the season so far. Hope he's feeling okay after reaching that right hand out to try and trip up Hufanga on the return. Rams held a 16-0 lead at the half. Save for a third quarter field goal, it's been all Denver since. Still awaiting the kickoff, here it comes from Lutz, from the left 35. Over to Xavier Smith. Begins at his 5, right numbers 20. Slicing middle of the field, bubbles out and is decked at the 22. Once again, a long field for Matthew Stafford and his Los Angeles Rams.
1: Well, JB, if you want to be a championship team, and if you believe you can do that, the time is now to show it. Hostile environment. Everything is going against you right now. You just threw a pick 6. Time for you to get back on there and make it right.
0: In his regular season career, Matthew Stafford has guided 39 fourth quarter comebacks and 50 game-winning drives. What's he got up his sleeve tonight on Sunday Night Football in the Mile High City? After throwing a pick six, he goes back to work. Shotgun snap from the pocket. He steps up, can't check it down. He scrambles and is pulled down at the 22. And Yoma Uwazurike with a tackle for loss. It's a sack, even though Stafford was trying to scramble. Second down, 11.
1: Ufunga just came out. I don't know if he was tired or what it is.
0: Stafford has it again. Hits his back foot. Spins one right side. It is juggled. It is caught by a stumbling Kanate Mumfield at the 45-yard line. Oh, if he keeps his feet, he could take that to the airport with the lead.
1: What a throw there by Matthew Stafford. And again, the Rams getting on the ball, getting the no huddle, throws the ball. Mumfield does a great job of spinning back to it and had a great opportunity to do the Minneapolis miracle type of deal.
0: Gains 21, first down up at the 43 of LA. Stafford again from the pocket. Rips one right side numbers. Caught by Mumfield going to the ground with a gain of 9. No yards after catch as he's covered by Riley Moss. We've got 4 minutes to go in Denver. Rams trailing by 4, 23-19.
1: You got to go for a touchdown here, so they're going to go no huddle, try to preserve as much as they can.
0: From the logo at midfield, against the blitz, Denver bringing everyone. Matthew going top shelf. He drops it in the bucket down the right sideline. 48 yards to Mumfield. Touchdown, L.A. The Rams back on the high side with 3:38 remaining. It's 25-23, a mile high in Denver.
1: What a throw here, and what a route. An out and up by Mumfield on Riley Moss. He bites on it, gets beat. Stafford drops it right in the bucket. They talked about Mumfield last year as being a guy that they saw a lot of coming out of the University of Pittsburgh. He steps up big in Puka's absence. What a throw there. Great protection. Everything matched up. The Rams respond.
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0: Rams 26, Broncos 23. Kanate Mumfield, 48 yards from Matthew Stafford for the lead in crunch time on Sunday Night Football. The Rams' scoring drive is powered by Verizon 5G. Now can the defense make it stand up? Up a field goal, 26-23. Mevis has it teed up. Needs some good kick coverage here. Sends it on its way. Katsis will let it bounce for a touchback. It was headed for that front right pylon. Was concerned to go out of bounds by going into the end zone for a touchback. It'll be on the 35 instead.
1: Now that's a heck of a kick there. I mean, I thought it was going to bounce at the 1 yard line and go in. It bounces a yard in.
0: And then it's what, the 20, right?
1: Yeah,
0: it's a
1: exactly.
0: Big difference.
1: A huge difference. All right, defense. Been playing well. Time to get it going. This is Aaron Donald time, Kobe Turner, all your pass rushers. Byron Young, stop the run and go get to the quarterback.
0: Donald's on the field. Nicks away from center. Play action. Can't find a target. Hitches, throws, batted away. Puna Ford rejects it, second down. I see the up Puna. 314 pounds with some vertical. The air is thinner up here.
1: It is. He's probably like 303 right now, to be honest with you.
0: Rams on defense with a field goal edge. 333 on a stop clock, fourth quarter. Second down and 10 from the Denver 35-yard line. R.J. Harvey offset left. Bo Nix has that orange cleat on his right foot forward, takes a chest high, shotgun snap. Surveys, leaves the pocket, out to the perimeter, flag comes in. 35 and 40, bring it all the way back. Show me the holding penalty. It'll be the fifth attempted against Denver.
2: Offense number 72. 10-yard penalty. Repeat second half.
0: All-pro left tackle Garrett Bowles.
1: Going against Josiah Stewart here. Great pass rush. Josiah tries to get off, and he just grabs him. Yeah, he literally turns him with the hold. You can't say no to that.
0: Makes it second down 20, back at the 25. Denver needs a field goal to tie. Touchdown to take the lead late. 3:26 on the clock. Left hash, 25-yard line of Denver. Nix tonight, 14 of 29 for 124 passing, but he does have two touchdowns and a couple two-point conversions. Rams bring four. Nix has time to deal. Complete. All alone at the 40. Racing down the right sideline. Now cutting back inside. Pat Bryant tackled on the 35-yard line in Rams territory by Cam Curl. 40 yards as he ran scot-free from left to right across the Rams secondary.
1: Yeah, the Rams went cover three, and the flat defender didn't keep sinking with the over route from Bryant. You either got to give him a call or someone needs to let him know, and no one gives it to him, and he's by himself there. And what a throw there.
0: 2:48 and rolling on the clock. A chunk play for Denver into Rams territory. A new first down on the 36, and already they're in field goal range. That would be tying field goal range. Nix looking for more. Rolls his pocket left. Tried to throw it back right. Shoots to the sideline. Alone again. It's Franklin. Lowers his pads. Dips his shoulder. He's below the 15 to the 14-yard line. Clinton Lake hit him. 21 more through the air. Bo Nix finds another isolated receiver. Troy Franklin, in his third year out of Oregon, shows up. His former college teammate. Looks like Denver will take this to the two-minute warning. 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Good times. The Rams on defense with a field goal lead, 26-23. Denver driving. We'll keep it here at the two-minute timeout. The ball spotted on the 15 right hash. Timeout situation, three apiece. Both head coaches have all three timeouts. Maurice, if you're Sean McVay, are you ready to use those timeouts on the other side of the two-minute warning?
1: It depends on what happens on the first play. You know they're going to try to take some shots at the end zone. They may try to run the ball, but if we get if they get like a four-yard gain on a run, yes. They throw the ball, and we get, obviously, if it's an incomplete, no. But if it's anything over 4 yards, then I'll probably have to burn it.
0: I'm saying anything in the field of play, you got to give yourself time to answer in case you do give up the go-ahead touchdown. This is week three in Denver Sunday Night Football, a matchup of teams that reached the conference championship and were denied a trip to the Super Bowl a season ago. Both got after it this offseason. Denver went for Waddle. The Rams, as you know, added McDuffie and Watson, who was injured in this game. They also went out and got Myles Garrett, who's on injured reserve. Back from the two-minute stoppage, 26-23, Rams with the field goal lead. Denver in position to tie it, if not take the lead.
1: Denver likes to throw Courtland Sutton at speed at three here, and they like to get him to the post or the corner. So if we see that formation, the Rams should be aware of it.
0: He's off the field for now. They put three tight ends in formation. The first down from the 15-yard line, they'll hand it off. Dobbins trying to work against the grain to his right. Puna Ford jumps on his back and drags him down. Is that a timeout for McVay? No, it's winding. 1:48 and moving. Now you got to make it stand up here. Get a second down stop and burn one. Maybe Denver will throw an incompletion and give you a free timeout. 1:35 and rolling. Play clock at 18 as the Broncos set up. Second down and 8 from the 13 of LA. Field goal to tie. Touchdown for the lead. Out of the shotgun, Nix has the snap. Sets the laces. Throws the swing pass right side. Harvey trying to make a man miss, and it's well played by Jalen McCullough. Tackle at the 10. Timeout Sean McVay with 75 seconds remaining. Third down upcoming. The first of three for the Rams. Third down and 6 on the other side of this stoppage. End zone throw if you're Denver?
1: Yeah, you got to try to get in there or at least try to get the first down. Rams have done a great job. Expect a double post. We've seen that a lot in the NFL. They try to find a way to run double posts and try to throw it into that first window. If you're the Rams, someone has to be there. We saw that happen last week with the Giants where McDuffie picks off the pass, double post in the red zone, especially against a team that's a too high safety defense team. They're going to try to get the first guy in, have the safety bite, and put the corner in a tough position. Again, I've watched this Broncos team. They love crossers down here. They love the double post. And they love to get Courtland Sutton on a corner.
0: Under the lights in Denver, Broncos in their navy blue uniform. Break the huddle. Third down and 6 from the 11 of LA. In tying field goal range, they'll take this third down snap from empty. First down available at the 5 if they can get there. Down 3. Play clock reads 5. Shotgun snap. Nix retreats. Nix is in trouble. He's hit. He flips it right side. It is intercepted by the flag.
1: It was tipped.
0: Pitch off for the flag. Josh Wallace has it. Was it touched by a Ram? Byron Young got to the quarterback. They were sandwiched up against the sideline. Big announcement here. Bill Vinovich conferring with his crew.
2: Pass interference. Defense number 30. The ball in place is spotting the foul. Out of that first down.
1: Wow.
0: Rams only have 2 timeouts, 1:09 left. Wallace denied his second interception. No way.
1: That's not P.I.
0: No way.
1: Number 13 is holding him. He won't even let him get to the ball.
0: A flop.
1: Wow.
0: A flop for a first down.
1: Wow. That is a terrible call. I know Sean McVay is going to be irate looking at this.
0: Got to keep it out of the end zone now.
1: Yes.
0: 1:09 remaining, only 2 timeouts. Dobbins is single back. And goal from the 7. Nix away from center. Hands off. Right side run. He dips his pads and he's smothered at the 6-yard line. Timeout Sean McVay. With 64 seconds to go, a run for 2. Rams led by 16 at half. It was 16-0. Denver got 2 touchdowns and a pair of 2-point conversions to level the score at the end of 3. Nevis a field goal for the lead at 19-16. Hufanga with a 66-yard interception return for a touchdown off Matthew Stafford, who bounces right back and finds Mumpfield for a 48-yard score to get the Rams 26-23. That's how we've arrived at the final minute of Sunday Night Football in Denver. Josh Wallace competing his tail off.
1: Yes, he is.
0: Should have had a two-interception game. Instead, guilty of his second pass interference foul that puts the Broncos in game control.
1: I mean, they're showing this over and over on TV copy. When I tell you this is a terrible call, it's terrible. It's pass interference on the offense.
0: Every right to that football, just like the receiver does.
1: Yes, exactly. He doesn't even have his hands on him.
0: Broncos break the huddle, set up in the shotgun. Nick's behind center, R.J. Harvey to his left side. Two targets split out each way. Just above the five, second down and goal. Rams blitz. It's picked up. The fade ball, left side, not even close. Looking for Cortland Sutton at 6'4", targeting Wallace again. It's third and goal. Broncos figure they have a tying field goal in their pocket. One more shot at the end zone here from the five?
1: Yeah, for sure. And again, I told you, they love him in the slot, getting to that outside. That is one of their go-to plays. Great job by Josh Wallace of playing it, trying to make a play. He gets grabbed again as he's trying to go for the ball.
0: Denver will take a timeout here there first. Importantly, that incompletion leaves the Rams with more than a minute to go here and a timeout. So if Denver gets a touchdown here, the Rams should have the better part of a minute and a timeout to work with to answer back, but they would need a touchdown.
1: And here again, expect some type of crossing action. This is what they love to do. This is what they've done. That interception by Josh Wallace was on crossers again. They're going to go to it. They know the Rams are going to play man-to-man. Chris Shula's done an awesome job of getting physical. I would rush five, play man, and figure this thing out.
0: Ball perched between the 5 and the 6 yard line on the natural grass surface under the lights here in Denver. 1 minute and 1 second left in Sunday Night Football. Denver huddles up after spending a timeout. Goal to go, it's third down. A wild second half. A mile high here in Colorado. Comes down to the wire. Nix is set up and ready. Three to his left, and from that group, Waddle jogs into his backfield. Sprint back off the snap. Heaves back left pylon. Flag is down. The throw takes him out of bounds. It's incomplete to Ingram with a flag at the snap. What's the call? McVay doesn't like it. Holding that quick? How can he be holding that fast?
2: Illegal use of hands.
0: Oh, it's illegal use of hands.
2: Defensive 37. After this goal, automatic first down.
0: That's Quentin Lake, and it's a restart, a total reset from the two for Denver. First down with less than a minute to go. It was Ingram matched up in the slot against Lake.
1: No!
0: Come on!
1: No!
0: You cannot be serious.
2: Number 63 to Port Elizabeth.
1: That is a terrible call.
0: With the game on the line, you're going to drop those two flags? Denver loads up. They got a fullback. Adam Prentice in front of Dobbins. Open up. Play fake. Roll right. Knicks in space. Looking. Throws low, incomplete. 51 seconds to go. Byron Young giving it everything he has.
1: My goodness, JB. I mean, I've seen some stuff, but in crunch time, one, you don't call that play. Two, this defense is competing its tail off right now. And you've given them now 8 extra downs inside the 10.
0: Alex Palcheski, an extra offensive lineman in the huddle for the Broncos. On the right hash. And goal from the 2. It's second down. 51 seconds, 1 timeout left for McVay. Dobbins starts split out right. Motions left. Sprint right. It's the quarterback to the pylon. Diving for the touchdown in the lead. 47 seconds left. Bo Nix racing for the go-ahead score. 29-26. And if they get the extra point, it'll require a touchdown for Matthew Stafford and the Rams.
1: You're going to see a ton of soft coverage now. And I don't know how they didn't call that holding. right there. You called everything else. Trent McDuffie goes inside the right tackle, and he grabs and pulls him.
0: First rushing touchdown, he's out of 2026.
1: He's out of bounds, JB, it looks like.
0: No challenge necessary. We're inside of 2 minutes. Everything comes from New York. Tell us more, Maurice.
1: It looks like his right foot slides out of bounds, and he's short of the goal line.
0: Yeah, the left foot hits out of bounds crossover before he triggers the pylon. So that would be third down and a whisker.
1: Yeah, it doesn't look like he crossed the plane there.
0: So
1: make him snap it again.
0: I was just about to say, is there any world where you'd rather just have the touchdown stand and have the time? But here's the thing. It's going to be third down and short, so you're not risking a ton of time.
1: Exactly.
0: Rather have the situation where you can make a play on the goal line and force Denver to attempt a time field goal. Or make them go for it on fourth down for the win.
1: Yeah, for sure.
0: Yeah, I think you're right. The outside of that left cleat is touching the white paint before the football is extended and breaks the plane. This should be third and goal from inside the one. And if you're Denver, you got to get a lot right here.
1: Yeah.
0: By making him snap it again, maybe you go under center. You got to have a clean exchange. You got to hold your line of scrimmage. Rams might be able to blow it up.
1: We've seen multiple teams try to do the quarterback sneak and not get it. So you have a great opportunity here to force them to snap it again.
0: Other thing is, it's out of bounds, so it's a dead clock situation. It's not like if you run third down, they wind the clock.
1: Exactly.
0: 47 seconds there, and again, Sean McVay has one timeout left.
16: After reviewing the play, the runner's foot touched out of bounds before breaking the goal line. It'll be third down.
0: Huge overturn. Good eyes, Maurice. Take the touchdown off the board. The score is back to 26-23 Rams. Now, the football is almost breaking the plane based on where they put it down. Luke Wattenberg, the center, will be right on top of it. His head will be in the end zone.
1: You're going to have to sell out if you're a linebacker to go over the top. It looks like they're going to try to run a play by how long this is.
0: 48 seconds, they put an extra second back on. And goal from well inside the 1 yard line. 10th play of the Denver drive. They've covered 64 yards in less than 3 minutes. After the go-ahead touchdown from Kanate Mumfield, Denver down 3. Game could be decided right here. With an extra lineman and a fullback. Dobbins, the deep man, and the Rams cross the line of scrimmage. That looked like Kobe Turner. They'll lose nothing there.
1: Right.
16: Coach, defense number 91. Half this is a goal. Go third down.
0: Only cost him a blade of grass, and it sends a message. I wouldn't like it if I was on the other side, but that's neither here nor there.
1: That's what you're supposed to do. You got to try to jump the count. And make sure if any quarterback sneak, you have to stop the center's initial push. As soon as that ball moves, you have to jam him up.
0: Third and goal from inside the one. Knicks under center. Broncos load up. It's a QB sneak. Extends the football over the top. It's a touchdown. Leaps and pushes the ball forward. 47 seconds left. Touchdown Denver in the end. Now it's the first rushing touchdown of 2026 for Bo Nix. Who knows, this team could have been Super Bowl champs if not for his broken ankle. Announced after they won the divisional game in dramatic fashion against Buffalo. Instead, both these teams on a redemption tour. Denver, an extra point for a 4-point lead. Lutz on the approach. Kick clears the line. Home crowd celebrates. 30-26, the new score. Rams must have a touchdown, and they only have one timeout and 47 seconds to go get
16: it. Defense number 22. The foul will be forced on the kickoff. Try is good.
0: McDuffie offside, did I hear?
1: Yeah, he tried to jump it. That was the most important play if they score, was to try to get it into field goal, to keep it a field goal game. But there's a couple plays here. You had the long 40-yard pass on, I want to say it was on second and 12 maybe, where the Rams went to zone coverage. Gave up a big explosive play there. Then you gave up another explosive right after that. Can't give up those in these type of situations. You got to force the team to go down the field. If it's man-to-man or whatever it may be, you got to figure out what you want to do in those situations.
0: The Broncos have kicked off with great success tonight by putting it into the corner at about the 5-yard line for Xavier Smith. They've been daring him to break one. 47 seconds, one timeout. There's no time like the present for Xavier Smith. You look in your mentions right now, his seat is really hot.
1: No question.
0: Suffice it to say.
1: You got to make a play here. Again, this is where special teams are supposed to be special in these moments.
0: With the penalty assessed, the kickoff spot will be the left 40-yard line. Denver sends it. It will be Smith working to his right, up to the 7, on the move, 15, 20. Right numbers, 30. Nice little burst, and he puts it on the 34-yard line with 42 seconds and one timeout for Matthew Stafford. Field goal won't do it. Rams down 4. They got to have a touchdown.
1: Hostile environment. Knowing they're going to play soft coverage here, they're not going to be aggressive. You're going to have to find a way to get the ball up and get on the ball and snap it and go.
0: One more time, we reset. Matthew Stafford, 39. Fourth quarter comebacks, 50 game winning drives. Thought he might have already had one here tonight. How about he doubles up? Shotgun snap, back to pass, cuts it loose, right side, nearly intercepted. Approaching midfield, Kanate the target. That was great coverage by Riley Moss on the outbreaker.
1: Yeah, they're playing two man. They're not worried about anything deep. He has a safety over the top. So Riley Moss is going to run underneath and play underneath everything. Your best hope is to have a double move go right down the middle of the field as guys go vertical. Hopefully they can win. Maybe it's a out and up pump, and he should be wide open down the middle of the field.
0: And if they do use the middle of the field, there's one timeout left. Rams down 4, 37 seconds remaining. Second down from the 33. Deep drop Stafford, hit as he throws. Right side, drops at the 50 by Devontae. Surtain in coverage, and I wonder if he interrupted the vision just enough that Adams could not make the catch.
1: Oh, just a little bit. Hit him right in the stomach.
0: Third down. 32 seconds. Matthew threw it to almost the same spot where he missed Kanate Mumfield one play prior. L.A. has squandered a 16-point halftime lead. Can they pull it out of the fire on Sunday Night Football? Third down from the 33. Matthew hits his back foot, releases middle. It's Kyron the catch on the run, across midfield, tackled on the 48. 26 seconds, timeout. Brandon Jones made the hit, 19 on the game. Last timeout spent right here with 26 seconds to go.
1: And that's what I was talking about. Now you have to find a way to get another chunk play like that versus two man. The middle of the field is open. Devontae breaks out. Kyron breaks in. He's wide open. Catch the ball and burst.
0: So what do you think? One more first down here. Clock it. And then you got end zone shots?
1: Yeah. Depending on where you are.
0: Would love to get to the sideline with a first down. But if you have to use the middle of the field, you can get the next first down at the 39. Rams have exhausted their timeout supply. They do have a new first down in 26 seconds. Across midfield at the Denver 48. Kyron on the left hip of Matthew. Higbee crosses face. 2x2. Four-man rush. Stafford stands in and delivers. And it's caught by a leaping Higbee at the right sideline. No, they wave their hands. No. Nate Shieldhouse pointing to the 34-yard line where he thought Higbee got beat down. 21 seconds left as you take another look. One cleat down.
1: He got it.
0: He got the toe tap.
1: They got to review it. There we go.
0: That'll be a first down Rams and a stop clock.
2: The previous play is under review.
0: Higbee's been incredible. A record-setting night for Tyler, including a 5-yard touchdown. He only played

0: Rams driving into the enclosed end of Empower Field. Down 30-26. Field goal won't do it. Gotta be six. Matthew Stafford, 29 of 51. He's passed for 370 yards. Three-man rush. He climbs into it. Cuts it loose. Left sideline incomplete at the 15. Devontae Adams was his target. And this matchup with Surtain has been worth every rep.
1: Oh, yes. I tell you what, that was a heck of a play call there. Looking for something else as the safeties are trying to play top down, meaning they're letting everything up short and they're trying to come down and pick it off. Again, the middle of the field is wide open. I think you have an option to run a double move and get to that post. It'll be there.
0: Winner goes to 2-1. Loser falls to 1-2. 16 seconds remain. Snap back to Matthew. Broncos rush four. He spins it middle, caught by a leaping Kyren. Pushed down to the 15. 9 seconds left. Rams rushing to the ball. 6 seconds left. They put it down on the hash. 3 seconds left. Matthew has it and clocks it with two.
1: There you
0: two
1: go.
0: 2 seconds left for a throw to the end zone to win it.
1: What do you call here if you're the Denver Broncos? Do you run your man-to-man? To me, I'm running a post and a speed out. Someone like on this slot guy, get to the end zone and roll that thing out. It should be wide open for you. They're playing man-to-man this whole time. They're giving those outs up. Have Devontae clear it out and have someone else come and figure it out.
0: Matthew ran all the way to the sideline to hear Sean McVay. Sprints into his huddle with 10. Rams break it and get to the ball with 8. Final play of regulation. Down by 4. Denver takes a picture and calls timeout. Kodak.
1: It looks like they're going to try to blitz everyone, too. You may, and JB, this could be dangerous. But a receiver screen with those guys all back and those guys rushing, you could get those linemen out in front, you may have action.
0: You like that better than a go ball to Devontae?
1: Yeah.
0: See if they can make a play?
1: Yeah, because, again, these guys are sitting on the goal line. So maybe you can get a receiver screen and get that thing to them and get some action.
0: It's got to be Devontae, doesn't it?
1: You would hope so.
0: Or maybe he's the decoy. 117 decibels in Denver for the final play of regulation. Rams down 4. Denver leading 30-26. They picked up 53 yards to get to the 14 of Denver. 3 left. Devontae right. A flag comes in. Stop clock situation. False start.
2: False start. Offense number 77. 5-yard penalty. Go second down.
0: Left tackle Alaric Jackson.
1: All right, that's tough there. You made it a little bit harder here.
0: A Sunday night thriller. Comes down to the final 2 seconds. Kyren and Devontae head out right. 3 targets left, 2 of them tight ends. From the 19-yard line in the right hash. Matthew Stafford's 55th passing attempt of the night to the end zone for the win. Bobbled and picked. Who phoned up for the second time at the goal line. And Denver rallies from down 16 to take out L.A. Their old nemesis from San Francisco with a pick six and the saving interception at the goal line. Rams watch a 16-point halftime lead evaporate. All 30 for the Broncos after the halftime locker room. What'd you see, Maurice, on the final play?
1: Yeah, again, I thought they were going to blitz. I thought you had a chance to run a receiver screen to Kyren. Stafford felt the pressure and got the ball out early, and Devontae just wasn't ready for it. But you're right, JB. They were going to go to Devontae and see if they could get some type of action there, and it just didn't pan out.
0: Broncos go to 2-1. They're off to San Francisco. Rams fall to 1-2.

0: and they're back in Philadelphia in the early window next week. Timeout us. Final thoughts after this. The Broncos beat the Rams 30-26 on the ESPN LA Rams Radio Network.
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0: Terrence Ferguson also injured early. That really hurts. On defense, you lose Jalen Watson, and into his stead steps Josh Wallace and Maurice. There's a world where he's got a two-interception game, and the Rams are out of here victorious. Instead, it was pass interference. Bo Nix gets the touchdown, and it's Talanoa Hufanga with the two-interception game, and he's the hero for the Broncos in a 30-26 final.
5: Yeah, you know, when Watson went out, Josh Wallace kind of was getting picked on. They were going after him. He settled in nicely in the probably the middle of that third quarter, beginning of that fourth quarter, and got a really good interception. Had a couple pressures on Bo Nix, some batted passes, played really well. And then, you know, again, you go back to it, when an NFL team gets, I want to say, 13 snaps inside the 10, I think it's 12 to 13 snaps inside the 10, that's a tough situation. That's hard for any defense to stop. But when you give up explosive plays, you put yourself in that situation, that happens. All you can do is go back and look at this, learn from it, and go. But that third quarter is going to haunt the Rams, as they didn't get it. Well, I don't think they got a first down in that third quarter.
0: 19 yards in that first quarter. They went from up 16 to tied,
5: right,
0: and shortly trailing. Well, the crowd here was so impactful that I'm going to give them the final word. Not a lot of great sports, but one woman just said Super Bowl preview on her way out of here. From her lips to God's ears.
5: Yeah, we hope so for sure. I mean,
0: see it so far in February,
5: yeah,
0: Denver.
5: What a game there.
0: 30-26, the final. The Rams on the losing end, and their uphill climb continues. On the road in Philadelphia, a fourth game in a fourth time zone next week before home to Buffalo on Monday Night Football. Can they just keep swinging, stay above water until some of their best get back healthy, hopefully sooner rather than later? Travis Rogers and Sua Cravens brought to you Hyundai at the Half. Our stadium engineer is Dodi Rahman. Jorge Briones, our studio engineer back in Los Angeles. Game producer Adam Bronstein. Broadcast production from Chris Morales. Production assistance from Rebecca Wills. Emily Heibels, the executive producer. Our statistician, Ben Paris. Spotter, Colleen Miller. And thanks to Jory Hirsch for all his notes and research from back home. For DeMarco Farr, sorry we didn't get to hear more from him tonight. Our apologies for the technical difficulty there, but he was still a massive contributor to this broadcast. For Maurice Jones-Drew, I'm J.B. Long. Hope you enjoyed our coverage. If not the outcome, Rams on the losing end by 4, 30-26 Denver. Postgame coverage starts now. after this on the ESPN LA Rams Radio Network.
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16: More problems for troubled Volkswagen.
17: Volkswagen Group says it is recalling 2.86 million Volkswagen and Audi branded vehicles as a precautionary measure over a screw whose failure could cause a loss of steering. The affected vehicles are Volkswagen Tiguan, Touran, Golf, Golf Variant, and Caddy models built between September 2013 and July 2024, and Audi Q3 models made between October 2017 and May 2024. There have been no known incidents with damage to persons or properties, according to Germany's KBA Motor Vehicle Agency. Keith Peters reporting.
16: Two giant pandas have arrived in Atlanta as part of an agreement between the Chinese and American governments. Ping Ping and Fu Shuang departed Chengdu in southwestern China. They arrived in the U.S. aboard a dedicated FedEx Panda Express Boeing 777. News and analysis at townhall.com. The Pennsylvania Department of Health announcing Friday that 55 new measles cases have been reported in the state. 890 measles cases confirmed across 39 counties in the state so far this year. Less than 1% of the cases have occurred in people that have been vaccinated against measles. Owning a dog could help you live longer.
18: Research published by the American Heart Association says dog ownership is tied to a 24% drop in all causes of death for the general population. Individuals who have suffered a major cardiac event, such as a heart attack or stroke, had their risk of death drop by 33% by living with a dog. Studies published in BMC Public Health say that dog owners walk an average of 22 more minutes per day, making them significantly more likely to meet standard weekly physical activity guidelines. Mary Rose reporting.
16: More on these stories at townhall.com.

0: The arrest in the UK was fantastic. Working with Britain, it was an amazing job. We had them under investigation. They were looking to do big damage to our port.
1: A new assessment says Moscow has intensified hybrid warfare across Europe, including sabotage, cyber attacks, and drone operations. Officials say Russia may be testing Western resolve while reportedly exploring drones launched from ships in the Mediterranean. Denmark's defense minister says the Kremlin is under growing pressure and failing to achieve its objectives, but warns that pressure could make Putin more dangerous. Ron Taylor reporting.
2: The maximum monthly benefit for a family of three in most states will rise by $23, while states will also take on a larger share of SNAP administrative costs. Starting October 1st, states will be responsible for 75% of those costs, up from 50%. And next year, most states are scheduled to begin paying a share of SNAP benefits themselves, based in part on their error rates. Analysts warn the higher costs could put pressure on state budgets and potentially lead to fewer services or SNAP participants. I'm Rob Martier.

0: With SRN News, I'm John Scott. A shooting near Towson University in Maryland, prompting a campus-wide shelter-in-place order Sunday evening. The alert was lifted nearly 3 hours after police responded to that shooting. Baltimore County Police say the shooting and the 18-year-old victim not connected to Towson University. Officials say 3 people killed, 4 more injured. That's when an argument turned into gunfire at an after-hours strip club in Detroit. All victims thought to be in their 20s and 30s. British police have arrested 5 men near RAF Fairford, an airbase used by the U.S. during its war with Iran on suspicion of preparing an act of terrorism. The Metropolitan Police, leading the investigation, said the men were initially detained under the Explosive Act after a report of 3 suspicious vehicles near the base. This is SRN News.
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This is Carol Platt Liebel for townhall.com. We all learned it, or should have, in civics class. Congress makes the laws, the executive branch enforces them, and judges interpret them. But some federal judges in Minneapolis have forgotten it. Patrick Schiltz, until recently chief judge of Minnesota's federal district court, just gave a remarkable interview to the New York Times. Schiltz and other judges were critical of the Trump administration's immigration crackdown. And as cases poured in, the judges met, consulted, and developed templates for court orders. Consider that. Judges personally opposed to administration policy were coordinating their rulings on cases challenging it. Judges must rule against any president when the law requires it. But judges shouldn't become a coordinated opposition to policies just because they personally oppose them. That undermines faith in an impartial judiciary and in a fundamental safeguard of American government.

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1: Taxpayers, and what have you done? You have snapped off the only brake that was ever working. Ever working to keep them in line is the fear of liability. That's what keeps the room locked. That's what keeps the guardrails up. Take those away, shift it over to the taxpayers. Hey, nobody cares anymore. Now, here's where my old profession as a lawyer kind of perks up. On the 13th of September, David Sacks, who is the president's former AI czar, told these two companies that if they wanted to slow down, well, go ahead. You don't need anybody's permission. And then he added this. Stop pretending that antitrust law has to be suspended so you can form a cartel. And then a week ago, a group of ordinary people who pay every month for ChatGPT, Claude, Grok, and Gemini, all the AI platforms you may have heard of, they went into federal court in Northern California. They filed a class action against Anthropic, OpenAI, Google, and SpaceX AI, the outfit behind Grok. Their theory? Plain old antitrust. When the biggest competitors in an industry line up in public and agree to move slower than competition would push them to move, that's an agreement in restraint of trade. Now here's the heart of the complaint. An agreement among the chief rivals in AI that their progress should be slower than competition would otherwise produce has an anti-competitive effect. Now, let me put my lawyer hat on and let's be careful. A complaint, a federal, you know, a lawsuit is a complaint. It's just an accusation. Test. Nobody has ruled on anything. The companies had not answered when the story broke. They got time to do that still, and the plaintiff's lawyers file bold complaints every single day. But I can tell you what the company's defense is going to have to be. Safety. Everything's always in the name of safety, right? We slowed down together because it was dangerous not to slow down. And the Supreme Court, guess what? They paid their part.
2: With SRN News, I'm John Scott. An update on Hurricane Nolo.
3: Hurricane Nolo just skirted the Hawaiian Islands as it gained intensity this weekend. But there is still flooding in some areas. Near the community of Na'ale, on Big Island Southern Point, members of the National Guard guided residents through flooded streets as they left their homes in a heavy downpour. More than 120 Guard members were activated on the island, and residents are still recovering from hurricane. Hurricane Lala, which swept about 100 homes off their foundations in August. Not only I'm Donna Ware.
2: Meanwhile, residents of Baja California bracing for the expected arrival Monday of Category 3 Polo, which tops sustained winds of 125 miles per hour Sunday evening, according to the U.S. National Hurricane Center in Miami. Heavy rainfall from Polo would begin impacting the peninsula overnight and could produce life-threatening flooding and mudslides. Forecasters say Polo could hit the Mexican mainland after crossing Baja California
1: to hold back,
2: and bring heavy rain and flooding to parts of the U.S. Southwest later in the week.
1: And they lost
2: a nor'easter with rain and whipping wind did not stop more than 40,000 runners participating in the Tunnel to Towers 5K in New York.
4: What sort of a feeling did it give you to do this run?
5: Honestly, proud to be American.
6: Megan from Long Island, one of more than 40,000 people who signed up to do the annual Tunnel to Towers 5K, retracing the steps of New York City firefighter Stephen Siller, killed in 9/11. The nor'easter not stopping her from marking 25 years since the terrorist attack.
5: The rain, it honestly felt like a bigger purpose to be here.
4: It has a somberness to it, right?
5: 100%. We all have that patriotic.
6: More winters, New York
1: that
6: City.
2: This is SRN News.
1: AI safety. I'm not going to wave it off, but a leaky box.
2: Small churches will be honored this Christmas. Correspondent Michael Harrington with a report.
7: Great American Media is urging people across the country to nominate their congregation for its Small Town Churches initiative. 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
1: Really
7: nominations are open through October 15th at greatamericanchristmaschurch.com. Michael Harrington reporting.
2: A Sri Lankan court has convicted 15 men of helping organize the 2019 Easter bombings that killed 267 people. at churches and hotels. They took place at the Zion Church, St. Sebastian Church, and St. Anthony's Church, while each building was filled with Easter Sunday worshipers. Each man received sentence of at least 200 years.
1: So I don't think that's the sound of a captured government. That's not regulatory capture. That's the sound
2: of New York's Democratic lieutenant governor resigned after being pushed out by the governor over accusations of ethics lapses and inappropriate behavior with women.
1: They don't.
2: Governor Mikey Sherrill had given Lieutenant Governor Dale Caldwell an ultimatum to resign by Friday, the day after a law firm she hired issued a report on the alleged misconduct. Americans voting with their feet and their paychecks. New data shows which states are gaining the most income from interstate migration.
8: Florida leads the nation with net income rising 50% over the past decade as people move in. Idaho and Nevada are also major winners, both offering no state income tax. The Free Market Economic Policy Group, Unleash Prosperity, says the biggest losers include New York, Illinois, New Jersey, and California. High tax states watching residents and wealth move elsewhere.
9: I'll be right back.
8: Richard Boyd reporting.
2: More details at srnnews.com.
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1: Hey, welcome back to The Weekend with Michael Brown. Glad to have you with me. I appreciate everybody tuning in. Share the program with your friends and, well, show them with your enemies, too. You got somebody that's scared about AI? Tell them about this story. And don't forget the text line's always open, 33103, keyword Mike or Michael. Now, real quickly, just step back and take a long view with me. The population bomb. Remember that? Oh, everything was going to go to hell in a handbasket. This is a manufactured panic. I know that. I know when manufactured panics walk past me. And this one carries a wrinkle the old ones never had. Kind of like the population bomb, the Green Revolution, you know, peak oil, all of those things that we've been told about. Climate cooling, climate warming, global climate change. Every one of those old scares came from the outside. An activist, a professor, an agency hunting a bigger budget, somebody standing outside an industry and pointing inside, demanding we put a leash on it. This time, the ones asking for the leash are the ones who own the animal. Paul Ehrlich with the population bomb never owned the food supply, but these men own the AI. They built it. They wrote the warning about it, and now they're asking Washington to hand them the rules for it. So ask the one question that matters. Who does the rule lock out? This is the part that ties everything together, and it's moving so fast that I've rewritten this story, I bet, three or four times over the past three or four days. The fear these two companies lit has jumped the shark. Remember the old Fonzie days? It doesn't belong to them anymore. It now belongs to the politicians, and every last one of them has spotted the same easy thing. There's an election, you know, less than 40 days from now, and looking tough on the killer robots cost a politician nothing. So watch the scramble. You heard me say that the president called this whole thing a hoax. Well, that was, you know, that was a Monday a week ago or so. And then last Friday, he announced he's standing up something he wants to call the AI Force, modeled on the Space Force, to go fight all the doomers. Hoax on Monday, task force by Friday.

Off on the other corner stands Alex Clark, saying maybe the answer is to nationalize the whole business. So look at the full menu these people are holding out to you. Ban it or pause it. Put a kill switch on it. Nationalize it. Or wrap it in a cozy federal rule book that locks the two biggest players in at the top. Every single one of those is more government sitting on top of the most important technology of my lifetime, and yours too. And every single one of them grew out of a fear that the two companies at the center of the story lit on purpose. The people who lit this fear are not running to put it out. They're standing over it with a gas can, topping it off right up to Election Day, because the fear does the work for them. When Congress is frightened, they don't write careful, well-thought-out laws. It grabs whatever plan is already laying on the table. And the plan already lying on the table is the one the biggest players in the room wrote for themselves. Which brings me back to the United Nations last week. Because that's where this plan got a lot bigger than Washington. Look at what Altman and Omode actually asked the Security Council for. Common ways to measure what these systems can do. Common testing standards. Systems that let countries verify each other's AI capabilities. Fast reporting of serious incidents. Altman said the rules must be shaped through a democrat process, by governments accountable to the people. Well, those are nice words, but follow the logic. Whose testing programs, whose safety departments, whose measuring sticks are these common standards going to look like? The ones the two biggest labs have already built. So any new competitor in any country on earth would have to build that same apparatus before they get to play in this sandbox. There's your moat again, this time flying a flag of the United Nations. Now, there was something somebody else at that UN Security Council session said that's worth mentioning. Clement DeLange, the head of Hugging Face, the company whose models broke into back in July. He was there calling for international standards and disclosure rules. And I understand him. It was his house they got broken into. Now listen to how the two superpowers answered. Our side sent Michael Kratsios, the president's science advisor. The frontier of intelligence is advancing rapidly. That is not a reason to pause its further development or to constrain it with new global governance structures. Then, he told the rest of the world, write your own rules for your own people. That's the right answer. China's ambassador, Fu Kong, had a different pitch. According to reports from the chamber, he said that the country should not be forced to take sides, and he held up open source AI as China's preferred path. Open source? Open source? You mean models that anybody can download for free anywhere on Earth? No license, no inspector, no kill switch? Think about what that means for that state dinner that Trump held. The American labs are asking the world for a slower, licensed, and inspected industry. China is offering the world a free one. If the rich countries sign up for the slow lane, everybody else doesn't have to wait around. They download whatever Beijing gives away. And whoever gives away the tools, well, they get to set the defaults that the rest of the world builds on. So when the diplomats start talking about a global slowdown, ask one question. Who actually slows down? A pledge binds the people who make it. Beijing isn't making it. So where does that leave us? It leaves us with a badly built box, a contractor who left the same window open in three different rooms, a model that did exactly what it was told to do. And it leaves us with two of the richest companies on the planet taking that ordinary screw-up and painting a monster on it, months before they cash out, and less than 40 days before you vote. Now, I think the threat is real. I've said that all the way through this segment, and I'm not walking that back. But a real threat and an honest fix are two different animals. The fix these two are selling is not built to protect you. It's built to protect them. We've done this experiment. I always go back into history. In 1865, Britain got scared of the horseless carriage. So the British Parliament passed a law. Every self-propelled vehicle on a public road had to crawl along behind a man
walking 60 yards out

in front, on foot, waving a red flag. 4 miles an hour in the country, 2 miles an hour in the towns. They sold it, oh, come on, you can guess, as safety. What were they really doing? They were guarding the railroads and the men who bred the horses. And while the British cars crept along behind a man with a flag, guess what the Germans and the French and the Americans did? Oh, we got after and we built the automobile. Britain wrote that red flag into law in 1865, did not lift it until 1896, and by the time they let their own cars run, the industry, the automobile industry, had been built in the United States and other places. Let's don't let that happen again. And what I mean is, let's not take the British example and repeat that again. Let's let this run. Put the guardrails up. Leave the liability in place. 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Everybody have a great weekend. I'll see you next Saturday.

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6: News this hour from Town Hall. I'm John Scott. Here's an update on Hurricane Nolo.
7: Hurricane Nolo just skirted the Hawaiian Islands as it gained intensity this weekend, but there is still flooding in some areas. Near the community of Na'alehu on the Big Island Southern Point, members of the National Guard guided residents through flooded streets as they left their homes in a heavy downpour. More than 120 Guard members were activated on the island, and residents are still recovering from Hurricane Lala, which swept about 100 homes off their foundations in August. I'm Donna Warder.
6: Meanwhile, residents of Baja California bracing for the expected arrival Monday of Category 3 Polo, which adopts sustained winds of 125 miles per hour Sunday evening, according to the U.S. National Hurricane Center in Miami. Heavy rainfall from Polo would begin impacting the peninsula overnight and could produce life-threatening flooding and mudslides. Forecasters say Polo could hit the Mexican mainland after crossing Baja California and could bring heavy rain and flooding to parts of the U.S. Southwest later in the week. A nor'easter with rain and whipping wind did not stop more than 40,000 runners from participating in the Tunnel to Towers 5K in New York City this Sunday, marking 25 years since the attack.
8: What sort of a feeling did it give you to do this run?
9: Honestly, proud to be American.
10: Megan from Long Island, one of more than 40,000 people who signed up to do the annual Tunnel to Towers 5K, retracing the steps of New York City firefighter Stephen Siller, killed in 9/11. The nor'easter not stopping her from marking 25 years since the terrorist attack.
9: The rain, it honestly felt like a bigger purpose to be here.
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9: 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We all have that patriotic vibe to everybody.
8: Common purpose.
9: Exactly.
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6: New Jersey's Democratic Lieutenant Governor has resigned after being pushed out by the governor over accusations of ethics lapses and inappropriate behavior with women. Governor Mike Sherrill had given Lieutenant Governor Dale Caldwell an ultimatum to resign by Friday. That was the day after a law firm she hired issued a report on the alleged misconduct. Americans are voting with their feet and their paychecks, as new data shows which states are gaining the most income from interstate migration.
12: Florida leads the nation with net income rising 50% over the past decade as people move in. Idaho and Nevada are also major winners, both offering no state income tax. The Free Market Economic Policy Group, Unleash Prosperity, says the biggest losers include New York, Illinois, New Jersey, and California. High tax states watching residents and wealth move elsewhere. Richard Boyd reporting.
6: So, former Kennedy, this is SR Town Hall News. Some former Kennedy Center employees accusing officials at the performing arts venue of long knowing about structural issues they recently cited as new problems. The anonymous whistleblowers allege in a letter to Congress the top Kennedy Center official, Matt Floca, halted a funded plan to address the roofing issues in April. The center closed temporarily in September as officials cited safety risks. Two giant pandas promised by China have arrived in the U.S.
13: WSB-TV says the pandas Ping Ping and Fu Chuang arrived Sunday morning at Zoo Atlanta. The pandas were born in 2020 at China's Chengdu research base of giant panda breeding. President Xi offered the pandas to the zoo as part of the panda diplomacy between China and the U.S. that began in 1972 when then-President Richard Nixon visited China, and in return, China sent two pandas to the Washington Zoo. I'm Lisa Carton.
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0: This is Lee Habib, and this is Our American Stories, the show where America is the star and the American people, coming to you from the city where the West begins, Fort Worth, Texas. Herman Melville's life reads just like his books, full of adventure, color, and penetrating genius. William Faulkner confessed he wished he'd written Melville's Moby Dick, but the high esteem he commands today is far from the reality he experienced during his lifetime. Today we're going to go on an adventure with a man who is now considered America's Shakespeare. Let's take a listen.
1: On June 23rd, 1842, an American whaling ship dropped anchor 2,300 miles southeast of Hawaii in the Marquesas Islands in French Polynesia. Two of its young sailors, sick of conditions on board, quietly jumped ship and melted into the forest. Without maps or compass, Herman Melville and his friend Toby Green fought their way through the jungle, uncertain of their destination. Here's Melville from his first book, Typee.
2: On we toiled, the perspiration starting from our bodies in floods, our limbs torn and lacerated with the splintered fragments of the broken canes, until we had proceeded perhaps as far as the middle of the break. I sunk down for a moment with a sort of dogged apathy, from which I was aroused by Toby, who had devised a plan to free us from the net in which we had become entangled.
1: Melville and Toby had in fact fallen into the hands of the Typee natives. The Typees placed the young Americans under house arrest, but not long after, Toby escaped alone, while Melville found his freedom 4 months later. Melville's experiences in the Marquesas marked him for the rest of his life as a man who had lived among the cannibals. They also provided material for his first book, Typee, published in 1846. Melville was rescued by an Australian whaling ship in desperate need of men, and he signed on as a seaman. Here's literary critic Alfred Kazin and Melville scholar Howard Vincent.
3: He had very little formal schooling. None of the great American writers did, except those who went to Harvard, like Emerson and Thoreau. He either went to Harvard or he went to the whaling fleet.
4: He says, "A whaleship was my Yale College and my Harvard." Now that is a great tribute to experience. The necessity of tough, rough, hard experience.
1: Soon after landing in Hawaii, he earned his keep, working odd jobs as a dry goods salesman and a pin setter at a bowling alley. In August 1842, in hopes of working his way home, Melville enlisted in the U.S. Navy as an ordinary seaman. These 14 months on board would become the basis for his fifth book, White Jacket, published in 1850. Melville was 25 and had been gone from home for almost 4 years. He returned to New York and to his distinguished family. As one historian put it, young Herman's world was one of servants and dancing schools. His grandfathers had been heroes in the Revolutionary War, one a participant in the Boston Tea Party. Born on August 1st, 1819 in New York City, he was the third born of 8 siblings. Herman's father put very little stock in his young son, writing this when his boy was just 7 years old. "He is very backward in speech and somewhat slow in comprehension, but you will find him, as far as he understands men and things, both solid and profound." Herman's father died when he was 12. Herman quit school, but his education never ceased. He devoured every book he could get his hands on. He took a job in his uncle's bank and his brother's store before he finally went to sea as an apprentice sailor. This was the beginning of many voyages that would lead to the adventures that would mark his literary masterpieces. By the age of 25, Herman Melville had experienced more of the world than most men would in a lifetime. It was 1844, and Melville returned home with sailor's wages and exotic tales of life in the South Seas. Encouraged by his family and friends, he began to put his adventures to paper. His first book, based on his 4 months as captive among the cannibals in the Marquesas, was loved by Harper Brothers of New York, But they finally rejected it, saying it was too exciting and impossible to be true, and therefore without real value. Shortly after, a British and then another New York publisher bought the rights to Typee, a peep at Polynesian life. Here's literary critic A. Robert Lee.
5: It was greeted, particularly in England and France, as one of the great, ingenuous American works. Here at last was the young American Adam, casting free of home, mother, father, the great American family, apple pie, and he'd gone off into that terrible place, the whaling fisheries.
1: Typee was a great success. Reviewers, however, had trouble believing Melville's tale of life among the sensual cannibals, until, quite by surprise, his long-lost mate, Toby, turned up in Buffalo, New York, and confirmed the story.
5: And there was another of these American wanderers. Just as Twain would take that arterial Mississippi River and go down it, wandering. Just as Poe would wander inside the chambers of his mind. Just as Whitman would talk of the open road. This notion that Americans are on the move, the westering, futuristic impulse. Tremendous stuff to those of my ancestors who read it in Victorian England, sitting at home reading Trollope, Browning, Tennyson, listening to the family performances, Sunday church.
1: Here's Paul Metcalf, Herman Melville's great-grandson.
6: Each book represents a different aspect of his intelligence, of his emotion, of his energy, of his concerns. And you read the books chronologically, it's like reading his autobiography.
1: Then, Herman Melville met fellow American novelist Nathaniel Hawthorne. This encounter would affect Melville profoundly, and in turn, the book that he was struggling to write, first named The Whale, and later known as Moby Dick.
0: When we come back, more of this remarkable American story, a remarkable American literature story, Herman Melville's story, here on Our American Stories. 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
18: 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I'll chat with some of the cast, crew, fans of the show. 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
0: And we continue with Our American Stories and the story of America's Shakespeare, Herman Melville. Let's pick up where we last left off.
1: Melville saw in Hawthorne the writer he aspired to be and eventually dedicated the finished novel to his friend. Here's Hawthorne biographer James Mello.
26: Somebody like Hawthorne could be an encouragement just by the fact that he had managed to do this great book, The Scarlet Letter, and working on themes about the dark side of human nature. And I think that encouraged Melville to sort of rethink the book about the whale that he had already started doing and decide that he could make something greater out of it.
1: Here's Melville historian Jay Leda.
27: He wanted to write like Hawthorne. And so some of that admiration is really the admiration of a disciple, I think.
1: Whereas Hawthorne took the general and made them particular, Melville tended to take real events and made them symbolic and suggestive. Here's poet and novelist Robert Warren.
28: He wrote Hawthorne saying, "You dare to say the unsayable. You recognize the evil in the universe." And he, totally unlike, say, Emerson, who called all evil, all sin, merely the mumps and measles of the universe to be soon outgrown. That was not Melville. It'll never be outgrown. It's an unending battle against the white whale.
1: In the fall of 1850, with an advance from his publishers, Melville bought a 160-acre farm in Pittsfield, Massachusetts. He named it Arrowhead. It's here where he would finish what would become the metaphysical classic, Moby Dick. Here again is A. Robert Lee.
29: Shakespeare, whose language, whose voices, whose ventriloquism were everything to Melville. At once admiring Shakespeare, and at the same time wanting to say, we must have Shakespeare's here. Why no American Shakespeare's?
1: In August 1851, Herman Melville finished Moby Dick. He was 31 years old and had written an American book worthy of Shakespeare. A vast, funny, and terrifying story of good and evil, told through the adventures of one man's mad pursuit of a great white whale. The book is a simultaneous combination of an adventure story, a detailed account of the whaling industry, a cautionary tale, and a metaphor whose meaning scholars still argue over today. Here's how Moby Dick begins.
30: Call me Ishmael. Some years ago, never mind how long, I thought that I would sail about a little and see the watery part of the world. Whenever I grow grim about the mouth and hazy in the eyes, whenever it's a damp November in my soul, I count it time to get to sea. Almost all men, sometime or other, cherish these same feelings toward the ocean. Why did the old Persians hold the ocean holy? And the still deeper meaning of that story of Narcissus, who, because he could not grasp the mild, tormenting image in the fountain, plunged into it and drowned. That same image we ourselves see in all rivers, in oceans and in lakes and wells. The image of the ungraspable, the phantom of life. And that is the key to it all.
2: The speed of his mind, the speed of his ability to go from one imaginative fancy to another, and above all, the way in which he covers the whole world, the whole cosmic world. After Moby Dick, which is now firmly established, a classic, is the most cosmic book in American literature. And everybody's in it, and every kind of person's in it.
3: He peaked at 32. He did other things, interesting, and just first rate, but they were different. There's nothing to compare with Moby Dick. But to do that and to speak in such profundity and to organize that, it's more than the Ninth Symphony. It's a juggling act of cerebration and of affect. That is, there is not only left and right hemisphere, but there's a lot of pituitary in there too. There's a lot of passion in that book.
4: Moby Dick has what all the classic works of literature have, what we like to call a mythical situation, a situation that can appeal to anyone's imagination. Seeking a great beast, you see, it's the myth of the hunt. It's the myth of the big one that got away. It's like Faulkner's bear. And anybody can understand this. Indeed, he develops the sense of this great white whale to the point that the whale may very well be the protagonist of the story. You can argue that he is the hero.
1: But the notion that this is a chase story is simplistic to say the least. Underneath the visual subplot is the more real yet unseen plot. Dr. Dwight Lindley is a professor of English at Hillsdale College. He shares one example of how Melville uses this approach in his storytelling.
5: Captain Ahab, who is this obsessive personality with some real psychological and moral problems, you know, he wants to be in charge in a way that's just humanly impossible for him to be in charge. And he shows that in order to pursue this vendetta, this impossible task, he has to persuade the men around him to follow him. And so he becomes a kind of rhetorical master. He tells these dramatic, lurid tales of his encounter with Moby Dick and brings them all on board to pursue the blood of this white whale and promises them gold. And they all pile in because he has such a fantastic way of speaking about it. He's very persuasive and dynamic. But then they end up going to their deaths. And so one of the things that Melville is thinking about in the story is how tyranny actually works. You know, tyranny is this form of government where a single person dominates over the multitude in the power of his speech and his promises and his vision, but who doesn't actually have the good of the people in mind. And so one of the things that he's thinking about the whole time is, how is it that people actually end up getting sucked into a path that's really bad for them? Humans all want a dramatic purpose in their lives. And, you know, we all want a really powerful reason for living. And so if we're not very excited about the prospects we have right now, and we don't have a really transcendent, awesome reason to be alive, we're going to be easily talked into following somebody who does, if that person has the right kind of persuasive powers.
1: This tale of Captain Ahab and his crew presented the realm of American myth. In fact, the great white whale wreaking its vengeance on its monomaniacal peg-leg tormentor is one of the most widely recognized images in our nation's literature. We encounter it in comic books, on coffee cups, and in numerous other artifacts of our popular culture. We have absorbed it, ingested it, and appropriated it as a permanent fixture of the American psyche.
0: And you're listening to the story of Herman Melville. And my goodness, what a story it is. We're especially now talking about his masterpiece, Moby Dick. The movie versions can do it no justice, as movie versions rarely do of great novels. And this may be America's greatest novel, and maybe America's greatest novelist as well. Inspired by Hawthorne to complete this epic tale, it was first called The Whale, later Moby Dick. Where were our Shakespeares? He asked. By the way, Emerson asked the same thing in his famous Harvard speech in 1839. We needed to create our own American literature and not look to the muses of Europe. Well, my goodness, here was Melville setting the standard as Hawthorne did. When we come back, more of the story of America's Shakespeare, Herman Melville, here on Our American Stories.
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0: And we continue with Our American Stories and the story of America's Shakespeare, Herman Melville. Let's pick up where we last left off.
1: Here's the great British actor Patrick Stewart reciting Moby Dick in Star Trek: First Contact.
20: He piled upon the whale's white hump the sum of all the rage and hate felt by his old race. If his chest had been a cannon, he would have shot his heart upon it.
1: Scully from The X-Files was such a fan of the book, she called her dad Ahab, and she was Starbuck.
21: Hello, Starbuck. It's Ahab.
1: According to Howard Schultz's book, Pour Your Heart Out, How Starbucks Built a Company One Cup at a Time, Starbucks co-founder Gordon Bowker suggested they name their business after the whaling ship in Moby Dick, to his then creative partner, Terry Heckler, who responded, "Nobody's gonna want to drink a cup of Pequod." They decided Captain Ahab's first mate, Starbuck, would be the name of the then unknown brand. Here again is A. Robert Lee reading and then unpacking Melville's symbolism in Moby Dick.
22: I always go to sea as a sailor because of the wholesome exercise and pure air of the forecastle deck. You couldn't ask anything better than that. That is the Boy Scout, that is Ishmael, going for that invigorating moment, the sea. We read on, "For as in this world, headwinds are more prevalent than winds from astern, that is, if you never violate the Pythagorean maxim, so for the most part, the Commodore on the quarterdeck gets his atmosphere at second hand from the sailors on the forecastle. He thinks he breathes it first, but not so." Now that, of course, is Melville tricking the reader. What on earth is the Pythagorean maxim? What on earth is this buried reference to these various headwinds? Well, not to put too fine an edge to it, it is simply that the Pythagorean maxim says, don't eat beans, it gives you wind. If you have wind, you fart. This is a reference inside this most classic of whaling books to a fart. Sailors fart, and therefore, surprisingly, the Commodore gets his wind, if you'll forgive me, from the astern.
1: In October 1851, Melville's second son was born to be followed by two daughters. Moby Dick's sales were poor, and the public's indifference toward the book caused Melville more problems than a bruised ego. He had bet too much on the book's prospective success. He had taken out a second mortgage on Arrowhead and was now having trouble making the payments. He was also overdrawn on the account with his publishers. Melville again needed a book that would sell. Pierre was written to appeal to his popular audience, but he had miscalculated again. Critics condemned the book, and readers didn't buy it. And the literary community even began to question his sanity. Melville's treatment of sexual themes of incest and illegitimacy was too much for his Victorian audience. In 1863, he was forced to sell Arrowhead and move back to New York City and turned his attention to poetry. Melville was deeply affected by the Civil War. He traveled to the battlefront and observed the war firsthand. From newspaper accounts and personal observations, he would produce Battle Pieces in 1866, a collection of Civil War poems. Here again is Robert Warren sitting on the battlefield at Shiloh in southwestern Tennessee.
2: Nobody wanted to read Melville. Melville was a dead man and felt like a dead man. And suddenly the war came, and the war woke him up. His own grief, his own sense of defeat, was now merged with a much broader one, a wider one, a national tragedy. His personal tragedy was absorbed into that. And somehow you can't help feeling that that fact is what drove him to the poems on the Civil War.
3: One cannot be profound about life. I don't think it's possible without touching on the topic of death. Melville did more than touch on the topic. He explicated it. He wrestled with it. He chewed on it. He thought about it. He spoke to it. He was not obsessed with the topic, but it's in every one of his books.
1: In December 1866, at the age of 47, Herman Melville took what amounted to be the first consistent paying job of his adult life. His salary, a mere $4 a day. It was a desk job working as a customs inspector, number 75, at the Port of New York. After 19 years of service, a family inheritance allowed Melville to retire from the customs house. He was 66. Once again, he was free to devote full time to his writing. There was still some interest in him in England, but at home, he was almost completely forgotten. And when Melville died at 72 of a heart attack on September 28, 1891, more people knew him as a retired customs inspector than as a great writer. Though he's now recognized as a master of fiction, readers then just found him weird. Melville was truly a man ahead of his time. It wasn't until the 1920s, when the Melville Revival began, that he was finally recognized as one of the greatest American writers. So it should be no surprise that the blank scroll on his gravestone at Woodlawn Cemetery in the Bronx still reminds us how little understood and appreciated this man was in his day.
3: Melville is Apollonian in his thoughts. He is clean and clear. He is Bach-like. But then he's Rococo and ornate and Melvillian in the expression of those pristine thoughts. I like that combination. It's much better than the other way around, a fuzzy thought said simply.
2: Melville's metaphors slide into their meanings and hit you and tap. They don't hit you, they tap you and move away. And you have to say, wait a minute, he meant this and that. And that's the way with any great poet.
3: Love and hate, light and dark, good and bad, morality and license. All these things run all through his book.
22: We like people, don't we, who will take on the large questions. We've lost that Victorian confidence.
1: The New York Times wrote a week after Herman Melville's death, "There has died and been buried in this city a man who is so little known, even by name, to the generation now in the vigor of life, that only one newspaper contained an obituary account of him, and this was but three or four lines. He has died an absolutely forgotten man." Moby Dick is now one of the most famous books in the English language. For all the mockery that he endured during his life, it looks like Herman Melville got the last laugh. He may have seen it coming. For as Ishmael says, there are times when a man takes his whole universe for a vast practical joke, though the wit thereof he but dimly discerns, and more than suspects that the joke is at nobody's expense but his own.
0: and a terrific job on the production, editing, and storytelling by our own Greg Hengler. And you heard so many great literary voices in that piece, and also some remarkable readings. I urge you, pick up Moby Dick. And what a story we heard about, well, so much. But in the end, the reception to Moby Dick, which was just terrible, sales weren't just poor, they actually put him into the poorhouse. His reputation fell into the dumpster. And by 1866, he was a full-time worker as a customs inspector. And we learned that when he died, nobody had given him any credit for the works he'd done. He died almost anonymously. But those themes that he hit, love and hate, good and bad, morality and license, as one of those critics said, he hit with a flair, a style that Americans fell in love with in the 1920s. The story of America's Shakespeare, Herman Melville's story, here on Our American Stories.
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0: American stories, and as you all know by now, some of our favorite stories to tell are stories about businesses, because these are the American dream. Often the American dream is starting your own place. By the way, it also means coaching a football team or starting a church or being a nurse. But we have a general fondness of people who start businesses, because where do jobs come from? We previously told you the story of Jim Keyes and how he rose out of poverty to become the CEO of 7-Eleven and save the company from collapsing after filing for bankruptcy. Today, Jim joins us again to tell another story of 7-Eleven. Here's Jim with the story.
13: Around the time the company filed for bankruptcy, I went to my mentor at the time, the person who had encouraged me to come to 7-Eleven, a guy named John Thompson. He was the son of the founder of 7-Eleven. 7-Eleven started in 1927 with an ice house, an ice dock in Oak Cliff, just south of Dallas. And it was selling 50-pound blocks of ice to people to put in their, quote, their ice box. Literally, there was no refrigeration at the time. You couldn't just plug in a refrigerator. So it's hard to imagine that in 1927 we were still doing this. And how did you get ice to Dallas, Texas? So they were a very successful company, but it was quite a process to mine ice, literally, from the north, get it to the south, store it, in an environment with no refrigeration. They had to store the ice literally underground and to sell it in small blocks that people could put in their ice box to keep their milk and their eggs cold. So I went to John Thompson and said, should I leave the company? Have I made a bad career choice here? You know, I've only been here for 5 years. I'm still a pretty young guy. You're bankrupt. We're bankrupt. People are saying 7-Eleven has no need to exist anymore because grocery stores were open 24 hours. Everyone else sold beer and cigarettes. And he said, that's precisely the problem. He said, if you go back, he said, I'll just tell you what my daddy told me, the story of the Frigidaire being invented sometime around 1928. He said, here we were selling ice. And we would have gone out of business by 1930. But my uncle Johnny Green, he said, started asking customers what they want. And what they told him was, we don't come here for the ice. We come here for the convenience of buying ice from you. Or how else are we going to get ice, right? So you make it convenient. Well, now we've got Frigidaire. We don't need ice anymore. We've got our own refrigerator to keep things cold. Why don't you sell us things to put in that more conveniently than having to run to the grocery store? And so they did. So that literally was the birth of the first convenience store, 7-Eleven, that was called U-Totem at the time. And they emerged from there. John's lesson to me was that he said, Jim, if you dial forward to 1990, 1991, we've gotten ourselves to the point now where we sell beer, soft drinks, and cigarettes, because those things used to be more convenient to buy here than somewhere else. But everybody sells those now. So your job is to find things that people need more conveniently. And if you can do that, there's no reason. He said, convenience will never go away. Beer and cigarettes may diminish, but convenience will never die. And I took him to heart. I stayed with the company, started becoming obsessed with finding things, whether it was a multifunction ATM that we could put in every store, prepaid phone cards that I found in Asia and brought back to the United States, a beer with an aluminum bottle that you see now, you know, everywhere that we use to differentiate. I found that product in Asia and brought it back here to the United States and convinced Budweiser to make it first. And lots of ways to innovate with convenience, and that differentiation gave us 10 years of improved same-store sales and helped make my career. I talk a lot about the American dream now, and I talk a lot about being the beneficiary of the American dream, but I never really understood it or talked about it in personal terms until I discovered from my first generation 7-Eleven franchisees what the American dream really was. And that occurred in a backwards way. Again, it occurred through crisis, through catastrophe. It happened on 9-11. I was on my way to work. I was actually stopping at the office to pick up a bag and head to New York City on 9-11. By the time I got to the office, of course, the first tower had been hit and my flight was canceled, and we were all gathered around the TVs trying to figure out what was going on. And it wasn't long. It was probably right after the second tower fell and there was now confirmation that this was a terrorist attack, that we started getting inbound calls about franchisees. We had, in the worst case right in Chicago, we had an off-duty police officer go up to one of our franchisees, Sikh, Indian gentleman, put a gun to his head, said, "Go back home."

0: American, perceived to be non-American. So we put a number of things in place. We were the first to reach out to the American Red Cross and said, we want to bury our stores in red, white, and blue. We did the little red, white, and blue ribbons and started selling them for a dollar with a contribution going to the Red Cross. We ended up raising like $300 million in the first 30 days to be able to help in some way. But our objective was somewhat selfish. We wanted to Americanize the stores and deflect this perception that people had that we were not American. Following that, I began to talk to franchisees. Why are we? You know, we had been the butt of Jay Leno's jokes, David Letterman's jokes. Jay Leno one time gave me an award here in Dallas, and when I walked off stage, everyone was laughing, and I didn't understand why they were laughing, and I sat down and was told, he just, as soon as you walked off stage, said, can you believe it, a guy from 7-Eleven who speaks English? And so I realized we've got a bad image here that is not, I mean, maybe it is true. Why are we so heavily minority in our stores? And I started asking franchisees, how'd you get here? Why did you become a 7-Eleven franchisee? And the stories were all very much the same. They were, ironically, they were my story. I came from nothing, or I came from a country where I had things and I came to this country with nothing. I came here with $500 in a suitcase, and I knew that hard work in this country would pay off. And so I found that if I go to a 7-Eleven store, I can work on my own. I can either work for another franchisee, and if I work really hard, they'll help me save enough money to get my own business. And then the harder I work, the more I can make. And if I want two stores or three stores, I can get those. That's 7-Eleven, that's Subway, that's McDonald's. It's the same story, and many of the franchisees are related. And so if you go to a place like Los Angeles, I found there are interrelated families where, you know, one family would be successful and they'd invite another family to come work in their store, and then that would shoot off five more franchisees. And I realized this is the American dream. It's what these people, they've discovered the American dream. Here and in our own backyard, we have people that think there are no opportunities here, and they're not partaking of the American dream. So let's celebrate this. So I took them all to Ellis Island for the 75th anniversary of 7-Eleven. We were bringing a lot of international people to Ellis Island. It sort of freaked out the park police, but we got approvals to do this. We had a massive event there, and I did it on Ellis Island on purpose to celebrate the diversity of 7-Eleven. We had one of those beautiful things. We had a parade of 135 little kids, each carrying the flag of a country that was represented by our franchisees. All our franchisees from all over the world, from China, from Taiwan, Sweden, from everywhere, all came in. We had literally 135 or so nationalities represented, and the fireworks and the whole thing on Ellis Island. But I gave a speech, and I brought up a guy who was the head of the franchisee organization, and he and I had discovered that we both lived in the same building in New York City. It was called the College Residence Hotel. It was a little by the day or maybe by the hour kind of hotel. It was a pretty shady place. It was all I could afford. It was all he could afford. We discovered that we lived there at the same time, and that I was staying there because I couldn't afford a place in New York when I was in Columbia University. I literally drove back and forth because gas was cheaper than an apartment until I found this place that I could actually afford. He was staying there because he came $500 in his pocket and a suitcase. So here we were, two very poor individuals with different paths. I went to Columbia University, ended up at 7-Eleven, became CEO of the company. He stayed in that franchise store, got a second store, a third store, became franchisee of four or five stores on Long Island. He was ironically making more money than I was at the time. But those are two exact outcomes, celebrating the American dream. We both told our story on Ellis Island. Celebrating the American dream, both different paths, but both classic examples of the American dream. My favorite franchisee story at 7-Eleven.
1: The story of the American dream, told as well as it can be told, Jim Keyes, his story, his franchisee's stories here on Our American Stories.
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8: News this hour from Town Hall. I'm John Scott. A persistent nor'easter batters the Northeast.
9: National Weather Service lead meteorologist Bob Orovec.
10: The most impactful parts of the storm are likely going to be the high winds and the tidal flooding.
9: The storm is expected to linger through Monday before completely exiting Tuesday. Orovec says while this nor'easter came a little earlier in the season than we've seen in the past, it's not unusual.
10: It probably will be pretty stormy along the East Coast this year with respect to the El Nino conditions that are occurring now, and how that translates into wetter than average precipitation along the East Coast. But that doesn't necessarily mean we're going to have a bunch of nor'easters.
9: He says we may just have a wetter than average pattern. I'm Julie Walker.
8: Meanwhile, residents of Baja California bracing for the expected arrival Monday of Category 3 Polo, which had top sustained winds of 125 miles per hour Sunday evening. The National Hurricane Center in Miami says Polo would begin impacting the peninsula overnight and could produce life-threatening flooding and mudslides. Forecasters say Polo could bring heavy rain and flooding to parts of the U.S. Southwest. That could come later this week. A GOP congresswoman who opposes the president's deportation efforts gets a wake-up call from her constituents. Correspondent Bernie Bennett reports.
11: Representative Maria Elvira Salazar, a Florida Republican, publicly criticized President Trump's deportation policies in a campaign ad, urging him to scale back efforts she claims are alienating Latino voters. However, her constituents, particularly Republicans and Latinos in her South Florida district, have strongly backed Trump's immigration agenda, leading to backlash and waning support for Salazar. Bernie Bennett reporting.
8: Sunday night football in Denver. The Broncos come back and beat the Los Angeles Rams, the final 30-26. More on these stories from townhall.com.
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8: From the Foreign Desk. There's been a tragedy in Africa. Correspondent Donna Warder with the update in this report.
13: Police in South Africa say at least 27 people are dead in two separate mass shootings. The first happening at a bar late Saturday night near Johannesburg, when the local police commissioner says eight gunmen with AK-47 rifles and pistols opened fire on patrons at a bar.
14: It is unfortunate that we have the loss of lives. Yes, 17 people who have lost their life is too many. 15, they got admitted in hospital.
13: About 4 hours later, 10 people were killed and 11 wounded at a store near Cape Town. Police say they're searching for multiple suspects. This follows a mass shooting Tuesday in which 11 people were killed at a house party south of Durban. I'm Donna Warder.
8: News and analysis at townhall.com. In health news, a popular type of weight loss drug may be causing problems with people's eyesight.
15: Millions of Americans are on weight loss drugs, but now some are filing a lawsuit against the companies of GLP-1 drugs, claiming they were not warned of a rare type of sudden vision loss as a side effect. Common Spirit St. Anthony North Hospital CMO Dr. Crystal Tamara specializes in weight loss medicine.
16: When we have rapid changes in blood sugar in people who have type 2 diabetes, which we use these medications for, that they can have issues with blurry vision or even an increase in something called diabetic retinopathy.
15: She says there is a small risk of sudden permanent vision loss, but overall the benefits continue to outweigh the risk. And I'm Scott Pringle.
8: Kyle Larson remains red hot in the NASCAR Cup Series postseason. The driver of the number 5 car took home the checkered flag in the Hollywood Casino 400 from Kansas Speedway. More on these stories at townhall.com.

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4: Now, it's Red Eye Radio. Gary McNamara and Eric Harley talk about everything politics to social issues and news of the day. Whether you're up late or you're just starting your day, welcome to the show from the Relief Factor Studios. This is Red Eye Radio.
5: All across America, we are Red Eye Radio. He is Eric Harley and I'm Gary McNamara. Good morning.
6: Hi.
5: Hey, more stories out there. You know, we did the story last week, and it was a pretty big story. The Nicole Hannah-Jones, who wrote the 1619 Project, the BS on racism for the New York Times series. And there was a story last week that she sacrificed her daughter to bad public schools. For whatever reason, virtue signal reasoning, she thought, and her daughter's furious at her for giving her a below-standard education. And it was interesting because, again, another article in National Review where she talked about underfunding and things like that of these schools, of public school.
6: Mm-hmm.
5: Well, the research is out on it because of all that, it came out that the United States now spends more per child than any other country in the world for education. And it keeps going down and down and down. And as he writes here, she was talking about, you know, the poor school and they, you know, they can't raise a lot of money. And she said she and her husband could write checks that would exceed the annual PTA budget and everything else. And he said, hang on to your seat, dear reader, when I tell you that the New York City Department of Education says it just spent this year at that very school in Brooklyn, around $44,000 per student.
6: Yikes.
5: When including other wraparound services that the school provides, a whopping $58,000 per student is spent. And the whole thing is, the whole underfunding myth of education now has been debunked.
6: Yeah.
5: Or bunked. Debunked. That was from Seinfeld, by the way.
6: Bunked or debunked.
5: The bunked or debunked thing.
6: Mm-hmm.
5: the whole underfunding myth. And we now spend, we're number one in education spending in the world.
6: Woohoo! We're number one.
5: Yep.
6: With poor results.
5: Well, that's what happens when you have a monopoly. And it gets back to everything that we've talked about, that this election is about the fact that people want the government to solve their economic problems, and the government is what has created their economic problems.
6: Yeah.
5: And has pushed the blame on someone else who is not responsible for the problems that you have today, billionaires and large corporations. They don't affect you like the government does, not even close. It would be like I'm trying to think. I don't even know who it would be. It'd be like Texas. They're number one in the country right now in football. Texas playing, I don't know, a high school. Is the kind of slam dunk you have here, and people just assume that you know, we hate Congress. They're not doing their job. I love my own politician. But the reason, you know, you look at what the cost, who takes, there isn't one corporation. And when you take into consideration everything, all the taxes, the cost of government, which I believe now is over half the year, it's 50% of what everybody earns. Not one kind of entity in the planet has that effect on your life like government. None.
6: Right.
5: And on prices right. that you have seen, everybody's complaining, we need government for fiscal responsibility. Democrats, 39% of Democrats, we need to nationalize all restaurants around the country. All restaurants need to be nationalized. 39% of Democrats from the Democrat poll.
6: Mm-hmm.
5: The Democrat group did the Democrat poll. And we believe that government will bring us fiscal responsibility. I don't even know how do you argue that without just saying you're an idiot. If you believe that, if you believe government will make your life better when we have seen the fiscal damage and the irresponsible spending and the fraud and everything that happens in government because it's not their money. And somehow the competitive marketplace that actually has accountability because they can be sued where much of government cannot be sued. Mm-hmm. So there is no accountability if they don't abide by a contract. And government health care, when you see, for example, what's going on in Canada, what's going on in Great Britain with the wait times, which would be totally unacceptable in the private sector. Completely and totally unacceptable. No accountability. You can't sue them. And somehow we believe that it's the competitive marketplace that is held to accountability, that government is not, that government is somehow the solution to our problems. It is really amazing the ignorance. My God, was Dad right? People want to be BS. They really do. And the bigger the BS, the more they want it. Please feed me more.
6: Oh, that's exactly what they want. Well, and it's, in part, the grass is greener. They blame the private sector for everything. When you look at it, it's government interference and the cost of government in terms of pricing. There are market principles that are in play in every equation. That's a given. Take the cost of government out of it. Now, some things are necessary. Take all but the necessary roles of government out of it and see what you have left on the cost and what a free market really looks like.
5: You look at the inflation we saw in the 70s, government. Mm. You look at how government exacerbated in the 1930s. You know, what happened by doing completely the opposite policies that they should have done. You look at 2008 in this country.
6: Yeah.
5: Caused by the government.
6: Yeah.
5: You look at COVID and what happened, COVID. That was the government. You look at inflation that we have seen over the last 7 years, all government.
6: Yeah.
5: And people are like, well, they're their solution. Let's have them. You know, they need to go after these corporations. And these politicians are looking down and going, you people are a bunch of idiots. We're creating the problem, and we redirect it over here, and you're like, sounds good to me.
6: Yep.
5: God. That's why we get frustrated on the show.
6: Well, it's this delusional mindset built in part by the personalities that are put up there. If you think about the personalities that run for office. Mamdani had a significant chunk of people who said before the election they were going to vote for him, but also said they believed his policies wouldn't work. Man, your likability factor is through the roof. They like you so much, They don't think you're going to do anything good, but they're going to vote for you. What the hell? How's that happen?
7: I don't.
6: It's not going to work, but we're for it.
7: It's not going to work, we're for it because we need to try something new that I don't believe will work.
6: The West Virginia Coal Miners Association in 2008 endorsed Barack Obama after he said, forget what I say about coal, whether it's good or bad. I will force them to retrofit their operations, and they'll pass that on to the consumer, and that will bankrupt them.
7: Right.
6: And that's exactly what happened. And in 2012, they didn't. You think, well, we better go to the other side and endorse Mitt Romney. Nope. They endorsed no one.
7: Yeah.
6: They remained neutral. Huh?
7: When we saw it's almost double the price of electricity in New York State compared to other states.
6: Mm-hmm.
7: Yeah. Compared to Texas, for example.
6: Yeah, yeah.
7: And it's completely government-related, and now they're handing back checks. That was the big thing. See, we're helping you, the state. We're helping lower your energy prices that we created.
6: Yeah.
7: They created the problem.
6: Yeah. Yeah.
7: You know, it's those damn utilities. But the best part about that was when Hochul said, you know, to the legislature, we got to reverse some of this climate change stuff. We're not going to be able to continue to win if we keep increasing the cost of energy by government mandate, because that's what they're doing.
6: Right.
7: They admit it. And the Democratic Party came back to her and said, what are you talking about? We're not going to stop these policies we have. They're supposed to raise prices. That's the goal. The goal is to raise prices. Obama said it in 2008.
6: Yeah.
7: The goal is to skyrocket electricity prices.
6: Right.
7: The goal is to skyrocket gasoline prices.
6: Right.
7: That's their goal. They admit it. We're not like making it. Well, you guys are extrapolating that out from something that was never said. No.
6: No.
7: They said it.
6: No, they said it. They said it.
7: And then they get money. We're giving you money back. And Hochul's out all over the place promoting that you're getting money back and you're getting money back. And you know, the refunds now are going to be even expanded more to more people out there. See, this is your government at work lowering your energy costs that we raised.
6: Uh-huh. Yay. Insane.
7: I know. It's like, what do you do? I mean, how do you even?
6: It's insane.
7: You bring it up. You can't argue it because they admit that's what we want to do. Well, okay, you wish to destroy your state. Fine. I don't know what else I can say. Huh?
6: Right. No, they vote for it. Look at all the blue states. Look at the blue cities. What's going on there? And they keep voting the same way.
7: Oh.
6: These are all choices.
7: Yeah.
6: Every situation that we're in are choices. With the exception of natural disasters, well, this is a national disaster that's man-made. We can't control natural disasters. The national disaster, we can. On the man-made items, these are all choices. And we can make different ones, but we don't. Good luck.
7: And that's where
6: those
7: we are.
6: Those are
7: going
6: to be my final words.
7: Good luck.
6: Good luck. That's going to be my final words. Good luck, everybody.
7: Well, the other frustrating thing is, you know, when people talk, well, I like the guy with new ideas. There are no new ideas.
6: They did that again with Mondani.
7: Yeah, everything's
6: A government-owned grocery store? I don't know why they all sounded like Scooby-Doo, but grocery store. Scoob, we're going to get free everything.
7: Yeah. Monopolies are wrong, except in government.
6: It's just stupid.
7: The people that have caused our prices to raise more than anything, which is government across the board over the last 7 years, they're our solution to lowering prices.
6: Remember during the COVID thing, you had these radicals that were saying, nobody has the right to own my apartment. Yeah, they do.
7: I'll never forget. Yeah, it's right. It was my apartment.
6: You know, remember that? They don't have the right to own my home. Yeah, they do. While they sit in their apartment alone with a mask on. I mean, this is what it's gotten to. This, you know, it's not anything new to 2026. It's getting more and more radical with a thought on the left and what they want to do.
5: Well, I guess America wishes to be, and I go back to that National Review story. I guess if the polls are all correct and we're going in this direction, the public wishes to be, our country to be, a far left lesbian mask wearing bar
6: with plans to go to clown school.
5: With plans with if this doesn't work, plans to go to clown school.
6: We'll have grants.
5: By
6: we'll
5: the way, grants. I say far left lesbians because we know, we hear from them. We have many conservative lesbians who have communicated with us, called the show in the past, with us
6: for years
5: in the past.
6: Yeah.
5: And so that's why we always say it's not the lesbian that makes you that way. And it's the far left that makes you that way.
6: As far as I know, none of them have gone to clown school. By the way, I did get someone write me saying, hey, come on. You know, I have a family relative. I have a relative who's a family member who's a clown, you know, and does a good job at it. It's like, yeah, I know. But you don't need to go to clown school for that. Because when you say clown school, now I'm thinking of some kind of government grant for clown school tuition. Oh my
5: God. You know, look.
6: First question, how many of you are there in one car?
5: I could see Mark Cuban going, look, I don't think you should be taking $250,000 in clown school debt.
6: Right.
5: No, you're not going to be able to recoup that. We need to limit.
6: And they got the clown sad face on. I'm going to put my sad face makeup on today and go up to Capitol Hill. Tell them I can't afford my clown school tuition debt.
5: The clown lobby. No new taxes. And they're all got the sad look. Oh, that's great.
6: I got the sad look. Oh, my gosh. Oh, please. Somebody make that happen once.
5: Management calls us. Management gets a hold of us, you know, tomorrow.
6: Yeah.
5: You know, we've got some problems. You know, you guys need to tone it down on the whole clown criticism.
6: We had some clowns protesting outside of corporate buildings.
5: The clown the clown demographic, yeah. The clown Democrats.
6: Which is pretty much all of them.
5: The clown demographic is not happy right now.
6: Yeah. And we're losing with clowns right now.
5: You should not judge.
6: Pull back.
5: You please. Should judge people as by individuals. Not the demographic that they're currently in.
6: Not their balloon animals. Hey, look. Look at this one. It just looks like a balloon. Yeah, it's a really fat balloon. It's a fat dog is what it is.
5: Well, Kramer said
6: use your imagination, would you?
5: Kramer said it. I'm afraid of clowns.
6: Yeah.
5: We are Red Eye Radio.
6: Brought to you by FPPF. Fuel Power Max.
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5: We're Red Eye Radio. He's Eric Carney and I'm Gary McNamara.
7: So I love this Battle on B headline. Ready? All right. National election swayed as Beverly from Nebraska puts a political sign in her yard. I really have not seen any, hardly any political signs.
6: I've seen one Tallarico in my neighborhood.
7: I haven't even seen it, and my neighborhood is probably 60-40 Democrat.
6: Yeah.
7: I've not seen a Tallarico yet.
6: Yeah, I've seen one Tallarico. And it's been up for a while. It's been up for over a month at least.

0: With SRN News, I'm John Scott. China and the U.S. have agreed to set up a channel for handling AI-related incidents and accelerate work on military crisis communications. This follows a three-day summit between their leaders in Washington. The two sides will also work on a board of trade for selected bilateral trade issues. They plan to sign a memorandum to strengthen crisis communications between their militaries. TikTok agreeing to pay Alabama at least $100 million and implement safety features for teens as part of a settlement that resolved an impending trial. Alabama had sued TikTok in 2025. The Americans have won the President's Cup for the 11th straight time. With another turnaround at Medina, President Trump was on the first tee for the start of the 12 singles matches. This is SRN News.
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0: And he is Eric Harley, and I'm Gary McNamara. Welcome and good morning. Thank you for being here. The one bit of hope is we brought you, though, the NBC poll. You know, we know that the Republicans and the administration is getting killed on affordability, which is prices. That's it.
9: Yeah.
0: And we warned Republicans and for what? Year and a half now? Over a year and a half?
9: Oh, yeah, yeah. Easy, yeah.
0: But there is the number we brought you last week. We just want to keep reminding you of this to give you a little bit of hope. Republicans have a net favorability rating 8 points higher than the Democrats, according to the latest NBC News poll. Now, the GOP is viewed favorably by 36% and unfavorably by 49%. Democrats, only 29% favorability and 50% unfavorable. So will that help you in the election? I don't know.
9: I'm not sure.
0: Being that both favorabilities are so low to begin with.
9: Well, again, it goes back to what I said last week, and I always ask this question in any scenario that I come upon. If there's a problem or my kids call me and they have a problem, the first question, is this fixable? With the GOP, it is fixable. My lack of confidence in the GOP means things. Diddly and squat, it's only what I think. They can fix it. There is going to have to be the tremendous pressure, and I don't know how much more pressure you apply on pricing. I don't know. But if they win, there's going to have to be constant pressure on whatever the solution in Iran's going to be and closing that out for energy prices. And then beyond that, whatever it's going to be on pricing in general, but I don't believe tariffs are going to go away between now and 2028.
0: Unless the courts.
9: Yeah, well, if the courts come in and say they all have to go away, but we'll see. I don't know what's going to happen there.
0: Now, we had mentioned this before. We have said, DeSantis isn't criticizing him by name, but he's criticizing the policies of the Trump administration. Mm-hmm. So is Ted Cruz. Mm-hmm. We've noticed that.
9: Yeah.
0: Now, Rand Paul always has, but he told Newsmax. He told Newsmax last week he is considering another run for the presidency in 2028. Mm. He said the Republican Party needs a free market conservative who is willing to get 0.5 of 1% of the vote. Okay, I added that one. He said the Republican Party needs a free market conservative willing to challenge its populist economic policies. Paul, who sought the Republican presidential nomination in 2016, said that he has not yet decided and will closely watch the results of this year's midterm elections. I think there needs to be a candidate that is a free market conservative, somebody who believes that debt is wrong, big government is bad, but also we get richer through international trade, and that capitalism on an international scale is a good thing, not a bad thing. All right, I've now revised it to 0.1 of 1% of the Republican vote. By the way, I'm being sarcastic there. I hope it would be more. Paul's comments come a day after. Here we go. And by the way, he doesn't register at all with me. DeSantis registers with me. Rand Paul really doesn't register. I mean,
9: For president?
0: Yeah, no.
9: I appreciate a number of things that Rand Paul has done over the years. Most recently, in most recent years, taking on Fauci and bringing that, to the forefront in conversation. But I don't see him
10: as a strong presidential candidate.
9: But where New Jersey Governor Chris Christie said he's considering a third run for the president, I look and go, no, your time's done.
10: Yeah.
9: I think if there's, a challenger to J.D. Vance, I still think DeSantis is the strongest.
10: Yeah.
9: Inside the party. I don't know whether that would extrapolate nationwide.
10: Right.
9: And again, what he could sell is, I've made Florida the strongest state.
10: Yeah. Right.
9: I can see that campaign going.
10: Sure.
9: In that way, you want somebody who's a proven record of doing it. We all know the success. He'd probably say in Florida and Texas and states like this, this is what I would, bring to you. Ted Cruz. We read that article last week that said maybe America is ready for a Ted Cruz, because it always, the fluctuation in political thought in this country. You look at the 1930s, people forget how socialist the country was.
10: Mm-hmm. Yeah.
9: You go back to those days, we look at it and go, we've never been so socialist. Yeah. At times we have.
10: Yeah.
9: And you have that ebb and flow, and it's like, you see it right now. I saw Phil Graham wrote a column saying, well, if they lose, they're going to come out against tariffs. They're going to be much more fiscally, conservative, because that's what the Republican Party really can sell, especially when the public doesn't believe that the socialism works.
10: Right. Yeah.
9: And the government influence and the central planning doesn't work, whether it's Republicans promoting it or Democrats promoting it. Doesn't matter the name. Economically, it doesn't work. And that's the one thing that we've always held our hopes on, is the fact that we know what works in economics and what doesn't. How do we know? History has shown us how people respond to incentive. It's that simple. The policies don't work. That's why socialists have to lie about what they're doing. You don't have to lie if your policies work.
10: Right.
9: And that's why they lie about socialism. And that's why they demonize. That's why they credit themselves. And as I said, I do believe people do want to be BS'd. I mean, Dad was right, even though I disagreed with him when I was an idealistic teenager. No, Dad, people want the truth. No, they don't. That's why you can sell. And that's been a theme of the show today. That's why you can sell socialism. You can tell people you can tell people that the organization that you're a part of, government, that has created the pricing problem that we see for the last 6 years, really. They've been saying seven. It's really six, isn't it? Maybe five and a half. Actually, look, because it really started in 21, right?
10: Yeah.
9: But whatever you want to say, since COVID, so we'll just throw 6 years.
10: Driven by the COVID era of governing.
9: Right, yeah. Right. Yeah. Exactly. I mean, that's where the massive inflation first started. It still continues. It's unacceptable where it is now.
10: Right.
9: But if you look at it, take party out of it, it was caused by government.
10: Yeah.
9: Inflation's always caused inflation. Prices can go up, but inflation, which is a significant period of time of prices going up that we're seeing right now, all government.
10: Yep.
9: All government.
10: Yeah.
9: And the government that creates the problem, just like Biden. When the media was saying, we don't know why Biden can't solve this problem of the border. He did solve the problem of the border. Their problem with the border was not enough people were crossing.
10: That's what he ran on.
9: Right. They made it to ensure more people were crossing the border.
10: Right.
9: His border policies did work.
10: That was a campaign promise fulfilled by Biden.
9: Right. And so then when people said, well, you've got to slow down the border. And that's when he put, I got mine blank here at the moment.
10: Kamala Harris.
9: Kamala Harris. Duh. Mm-hmm. I keep thinking Kathy Hochul. In my mind, it's not Hochul. Same difference. But I would put Kamala Harris in charge of the border czar. We went, well, he put her in a job that's impossible. She can close the border because the policy is to keep the border open.
10: Right. Yeah.
9: And, and that's what we're seeing here. The things they're doing on purpose, and they're creating the problems and then saying, you people are idiots. We're going to tell you that corporations that have to
11: to be involved in competition with each other and that you deal with completely voluntarily.
9: Yeah.
11: They're the problem. And those billionaires, they're the problem too. These suckers are falling for it.
9: Yeah. Yeah, it's
11: make the government bigger.
9: Well, you know, again, it's this is what people chose. They chose all of those things. Everything we're talking about are choices.
11: But you have now, so you've got Senator Paul who's going to run. Again, I think Republicans are looking for they're either looking to continue with Trump, which would be J.D. Vance. J.D. Vance would be a continuation of Trump, mm-hmm. right?
9: Yeah. Yeah.
11: Especially on his populist economic message, which I believe he at times comes across more populist than the president does.
9: Yeah. Right.
11: So he would still be number one, but I would put Vance, DeSantis, Cruz, Rand Paul, and then at the bottom is who was it? Chris Christie. Mm. Chris Christie saying he was going to run, yeah. or he might consider running. Mm. And then when I saw Sarah Palin get up and start talking and attacking the administration for their oil policy, they're more worried about exploring overseas than they are here.
9: Yeah.
11: When she said that over the weekend and posted that, I went, whoa, is she running? But I don't think she would have an impact either.
9: I don't see her performing.
11: Yeah. And so I really look at it, and again, this is early on, but I see the top runners right now would be a J.D. Vance followed by a DeSantis followed by a Cruz.
9: Yeah. Yeah. You
11: know? I don't believe Nancy Mace is going to be in the mix.
9: I'm guessing not.
11: Or Boebert.
9: Probably not.
11: Okay, just throw her in there.
9: Yeah.
11: Or Green.
9: Yeah. That's a no.
11: Yeah, that's a no. So it's going to be fascinating to see where they go if they lose.
9: We can't count out Liz Cheney.
11: Okay. Eric cannot count out Liz Cheney.
9: Yeah. I mean for the Democrats. Yeah, she's but it changes again if the GOP loses the House in November, then you're going to see a lot of back and forth, and then it will be, all right, well, who are you going to put up there to essentially challenge J.D. Vance? And Marco Rubio's already said he's not going to do that.
11: Right. Here's another scenario.
9: I think Governor DeSantis would probably have no problem doing that. I think he would do it. We'll see. Again, where's the energy going to be?
11: Here's a question. If the Republicans keep the House and the Senate, where do they go so they don't lose all three in 28?
9: No, that's what I
11: oh, don't I know. Have you confidence said, yeah, in. You know, said that earlier.
9: That's a great question. I don't know what they do to ramp up to 28. To build momentum, you're going to have to build momentum with positive moves that have an effect. And I don't know what those are. I have no confidence in the party being able to do anything that would change anything.
11: We know what they are, what you'd have to do.
9: We know what they should do.
11: Our question is, what could they agree on?
9: Yeah, what will they do?
11: Yeah, that's where my
9: lack of confidence is.
11: What would they agree on to do that? And I can't see them agreeing on anything.
9: I don't see them getting it done. It's quite unfortunate. Yeah.
11: We are Red Eye Radio.
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2: We are Red Eye Radio. He's Eric Cronin. I'm Gary McNamara. Last half hour, we just briefly mentioned about political signs out there, and I said I really haven't seen any in my neighborhood. You know where? And I went, well, wait a minute. Where over the weekend did I see a ton of political signs? And it was when I was in New York.
3: Yeah,
2: and it spent most of the time in the suburbs and more rural areas, and everywhere you see Blakeman signs, who's running against Hochul, Blakeman, everywhere.
3: Yeah,
2: you know, and I guess I just saw a new report showing that the number one taxed and spending state is New York State, and it's just, you know, it's fascinating. I think when you live, if you're a Republican in those areas, you know, you've been dealing with this for such a long time. I mean, when you think about some of the laws that they have, the gun laws in New York State and everything else, and you know, forget about even taxes and things like that. It's like, to me, it's almost unlivable.
3: Yeah, and you know, I think of the families who, you know, I mean, your family is there and you don't want to leave, or financially you can't if you're on fixed income or something, and you still, you know, I mean, that's your home. You don't want to leave. You just want to change things, and yet you're up against it. Same with our conservative friends in California or any other blue state. It's got to be enormously frustrating.

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4: News this hour from Town Hall. I'm John Scott. It was another day to stay indoors as a powerful nor'easter continued to pound the northeast.
5: Shore communities in New Jersey's Ocean and Atlantic counties have been hit hard by the storm. Governor Mike Sherrill told a Sunday morning briefing that the state is assessing the damage.
6: There was severe dune loss in Brigantine and Atlantic City. Winds reached as high as 74 miles an hour in Surf City, and some coastal towns saw up to 3 inches of rain, with more on the way.
5: Nearly 37,000 customers were without power at midday Sunday in Monmouth and Ocean counties, according to PowerOutage.com. Power is back on for most customers in Atlantic and Cape May counties. In New Jersey, I'm Larry Kofsky.
4: Consumer sentiment hit a four-month low in September. The University of Michigan's final reading for the month fell on concerns over high prices and worries about the economy. Year-ahead inflation expectations rose to 4.6%, which is a significant jump from before the Iran conflict began in February. Overall consumer sentiment down 15% from January. Economist Stephen Moore says there's a growing disconnect between public perception and the economic reality. While many Americans remain frustrated by high prices and the cost of living, the former Trump economic advisor argues that key economic indicators point to a stronger economy than the public mood.
7: If you look at the economy just overall, we've got a manufacturing boom going on. We have a construction boom going on. We have a lot of investment, hundreds and hundreds of billions of dollars from abroad that is being invested in the United States. We have more jobs available today than capable workers to fill them, and so on. So it's a strong economy.
4: 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More from townhall.com.
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4: President Trump honoring Gold Star families on Gold Star Mothers and Families Day, which was observed on Sunday.
12: In his annual proclamation, President Trump praised the courage and sacrifice of fallen service members while recognizing the profound grief carried by their loved ones. He also saluted Gold Star families for turning sorrow into service, supporting military families, veterans, and others across the nation. Richard Boyd reporting.
4: The Trump administration on Monday plans to release new fuel economy standards that would relax regulatory requirements for automakers to control pollution from gasoline-powered cars and light trucks. President Trump claimed on his Truth social media account Saturday that the less stringent mileage requirements would save Americans thousands of dollars on a new car. These mileage requirements are lower than an earlier Biden target. News at townhall.com. Strokes becoming more common in younger adults.
13: A U.S. population study found stroke rates among young adults aged 20 to 54 has nearly doubled. The study's author said more people are surviving these strokes, which means more younger adults may be living with the long-term effects of stroke. The overall stroke rate has increased from about 34 cases per 100,000 people to over 62 by 2020. Researchers also found that high blood pressure, diabetes, atrial fibrillation, and substance use became more common among younger adults who had strokes. I'm Rob Martier.
4: Tuna sold in five states being recalled after testing found elevated levels of a toxin that can cause food poisoning. The recall covers buckhead tuna. Distributed in New York, New Jersey, Connecticut, Pennsylvania, and Maryland. It was sold in styrofoam containers in 10-pound, 12-pound, 15-pound, and 3- to 5-pound cases. More on these stories at townhall.com.
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17: 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Gary McNamara and Eric Hurley talk about everything from politics to social issues and news of the day. 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
18: All across America, we are Red Eye Radio. He is Eric Carley, and I'm Gary McNamara. Hey, I saw the story where Bill Gates said AI has the potential to kill a billion people. And I'm like, well, that's not the problem. We'll discuss that, by the way, a little bit later on.
19: Yeah.
18: This is it right here. When I saw this story, Walmart vows not to use customer data for personalized pricing. We won't do it. They assured customers they will not use personal data and then take that personal data with AI to personalize prices that are different for each and every consumer.
19: Oh, my God.
18: Okay.
20: First of all, they may not change prices, but they're already using your personal data if you have an account with Walmart and you have, like, I have Walmart Plus, and they'll tell you, okay, here are the things, basically, your items. It says my items. You can click on my items, and it will show you everything you buy, usually on a regular basis, or something you just bought, whether it's in store or online.
18: Oh, yeah. Target has
20: that. So they're using personal data.
18: Yeah.
20: You know, and Amazon does the same thing. Now, it is different. People think about it and go, well, wait a minute. You know, Charlie's getting a different price than I'm getting. You know, but there are other companies, I don't know about Walmart, but there are other companies that are already doing that, where they'll give you a flash, they'll send you a deal. It's like sending you a coupon, basically. And through the app, they'll send you a notification. Hey, flash deal on this thing you were looking at the other day, or something you bought in the past. And it's good for today only, or the next 2 hours only, or whatever it might be. They're already doing that, where it's down. Basically, we'll give you this coupon, but we're not offering the coupon to everybody. It may not be the same pricing for everybody. That's going to happen. They may not do it now, but if Walmart is going to compete with other e-commerce companies, and of course that's their number one goal, that's their game now. I don't see how they get around it eventually. I don't know how long they hold off.
18: I just love it. In a letter published Friday, the Walmart president and CEO, John Furner, reaffirmed the retail giant's longstanding everyday low price strategy, saying the company prices the product, not the person. I've heard concerns about companies using that information and technology to charge you more. I want to tell you where we stand. We price the product, not the person. Mm-hmm. He says prices may fluctuate when the cost of goods or transportation changes. Well, we know that already.
20: Sure.
18: I trust Walmart will not use customers' income, shopping history, urgency, or other personal information to set prices. Look, Walmart is not a car dealership.
20: Right, exactly. MSRP. And why is every month truck month? It's truck month at Walmart. But it's, you know, the thing is
18: you know what when I see those ads that say, the ads that go, you can save, you buy this weekend, you'll save $19,000 on this truck.
20: Yeah, why didn't you price it down there to begin with?
18: Well, my first question is always, if the reduction you're trying to tell me is $19,000, how much is the damn truck?
20: Yeah. if you're saving $19,000.
18: If I'm saving $19,000.
20: You can easily spend $75,000 on a pickup truck. It's crazy. It's insane.
18: That always gets to me. I'm like, no. That's all I wish to pay for a vehicle is $19,000.
20: No, I mean, you know, here's the thing is that I think this income pricing thing has a lot of people concerned. I don't think any smart retailer would ever do that, because the moment that gets out, and it would get out, you know, there is, because I don't know of any e-retailer doing it right now, or any retailer doing it right now. There may be some out there that I'm not aware of. I'm just saying I don't know of any. The moment an insider in that organization, in that company, gets that out to the media, it's over. Because people don't want to be treated that way. Because here's what they'll say. Well, wait a minute. I'm now making $90,000 a year because I work three jobs. My income last year was, you know, $20,000, $30,000 more than my neighbors or whatever. But I'm making that much because I'm working three jobs.
18: Yeah.
20: And so, you know, the moment, it doesn't matter, because this trying to, this idea of pricing based on income levels and that the rich should pay more, you know, I mean, they're paying more because they buy more expensive stuff.
18: Means testing pricing is only for the government monopoly.
20: Yes, right. Like school lunches.
18: Or Social Security very soon.
20: Yes, exactly. Which is going to happen. Yeah. No, I mean, it's, you know, this, I see Walmart trying to get ahead of something that I don't think will ever be a broad thing, because the moment it gets out, if you're not competitive on pricing, and that includes, hey, this person often buys this, and will offer, because there's companies like Ibotta who have entered, they're an e-coupon company that have, in fact, integrated their business model into pretty much every retailer, right? And so those retailers are able, and they're manufacturers' coupons. That's all they are. And then they just offer it through, whether you're buying it in store or buying it online, and they offer it through that, you know, through that way. So if you're not being as competitive as you can be, which might include, hey, this guy buys a lot of this, let's offer him this, if he hit this coupon or this special for the next 2 hours or whatever, that may happen. In fact, is happening right now. That happens sometimes with these restaurant delivery companies, with these food delivery companies. They'll say, okay, here are these specials that are going on right now, and here's a special just for, they always say, just for you. And it's basically their repeat customer. And you reward repeat customers, and that's been happening for quite some time. Going all the way back before e-commerce. But any company in their right mind that tries to price things higher for higher income is going to run into a loser all day. And the moment that gets out, it will, that rumor will always be that it's still in place. That's the problem. People won't be able to tell if it's actually gone if they ever do it. And an insider comes out and says, hey, they're doing this. Then in the back of people's minds, they'll think, a lot of people will believe, well, they're still doing it. They said they stopped, but they're probably still doing it.
18: Yeah, and that's, you know, it's like, you know, it's like AI.
20: Yeah.
18: You know, and we'll get to the whole Bill Gates story, but I'm like, okay, he said it could kill a billion people. You know, AI, if not you, and I'm like, give me the specific scenario. I can't find a scenario. If you can't tell me a scenario, shut up, because you did the same thing about climate change.
20: Right.
18: And, you know, when I see stuff like that, but the rumor gets out, and that's the thing. We live in a social media conspiracy theory culture.
20: Right.
18: That's part of our culture today. So if you do it, Walmart getting ahead of this is probably a very, very smart thing to do. I got to tell you, though, the beautiful thing about technology.
20: Mm.
18: You know, so I traveled over the weekend, you know, to see Dad. And, you know, so I didn't get back till Saturday night. By the way, to the airlines again, I've said this I don't know how many times on the air. Don't brag about arriving early at DFW.
20: And then sit on the tarmac for 5 minutes waiting at the gate?
18: 5 minutes? An hour on the tarmac waiting for your gate to open.
20: Oh, my
18: right.
20: gosh.
18: You land 30 minutes early, brag about, we've landed 30 minutes early.
20: Yeah.
18: And then it seems to be happening. My last two flights, you'll see it.
20: Yeah.
18: You'll see these planes. It's like Saturday night it happens. I don't know if it happens Sunday night, but you'll see, and I don't know whether it's just the buildup or whatever, or things start slowing down, or just so many of the airlines are late.
20: Mm-hmm.
18: But when we came up, when we came up, I looked and I could see these American Airlines planes sitting, and I went, these gates aren't
20: here.
18: The gates aren't ready. We went over the bridge to the other side where our gate was.
20: Yeah.
18: In B, and you could see the planes.
20: You drove over to Love Field.
18: Get out, everybody. Right down 183.
20: Yeah, exactly. Airport freeway.
18: Right, 183 to Loop 12.
20: There you go.
18: And right over to Love Field.
20: Yeah.
18: And it was amazing how those wings fit under each and every bridge.
20: Yeah.
18: But we go to the other side, and I'm like, there's like five planes, and then finally there was like eight planes all sitting there. I counted it. You know, sitting there, some for like 15, 20 minutes, all waiting for gates to open. But don't say, you know, and we've arrived at the airport early, 30 minutes early. Don't brag about it, because early means you get me to the gate and off the plane.
20: Right.
18: You know, it's not, don't brag about tarmac or runway to runway.
20: Right. Yeah.
18: Or tarmac to tarmac.
20: Right.
18: It's gate to gate.
20: Yes.
18: But
20: exactly.
18: You know, the thing is, you know, as I've always said, you know, I'm not one of those, you know, you go on social media and the airlines are just eviscerated, you know. I can't believe it. I couldn't get in. They kept canceling my flight. Yeah, there's thunderstorms. They can't fly when you do that. And people seem to not understand that or don't want to understand it. But I fully understand that once you get in that tube, and like I said, you land early and they say 30 minutes. There's that anticipation. All right, I can be home by this time and everything else. And then you just sit there and they park for an hour and you can see they've changed gates already.
20: Right.
18: When you're in the air, they change gates a couple of times, and you're like, well, they change gates, and the gate after they change three times in an hour and a half, what gate I'm going to land at?
20: Mm.
18: You know, and then they brag, I land 30 minutes early, and then I'm sitting in this tube for an hour, wait, and then the jet fumes started getting to everybody.
20: Yeah.
18: They're like, the pilot's trying to do it. We know the smell is there.
20: Yeah.
18: And, you know, actually, you know, little bit, tiny bit, I mean, 5% nausea. I just felt, oh, nauseated. I was like, oh, what's that? And I started thinking, wow, this is pretty bad. And then they got on and said, the pilots are trying to do something about it.
20: Mm-hmm.
18: You know, the jet. And so, but it's just, you're sitting in that little tube and you want to get out.
20: Mm-hmm.
18: And I think it's just a natural human instinct. You know, even though overall, even though both flights were late, and it has been a record this year for me for late flights.
20: Mm.
18: It's been, and I, you know, I'm not, you know, again, you're not sure what it is. You know, they do the domino effect now of for example, if your plane's coming in, can't tell you how many times probably 90% of the time when I follow my flight coming in, the one that's supposed to be at my gate, and they switch it and put you on a later flight that may even be on time, but it's getting in, so it'll make your flight late.
20: Mm-hmm.
18: You know, they just do that rolling. They keep it. If there's somebody later than you, they put the plane there, and then they just keep rolling along. Mm-hmm. They didn't used to do that. To me, I saw the change after U.S. Air took them over.
0: Mm-hmm.
18: And, you know, and because American, if your plane was late, your plane was late way back then.
0: Mm-hmm.
18: And if you had, if it was canceled, it was canceled. Now they do that rolling,
0: mm-hmm.
18: you know, thing. But it was just, but other than that, it was a great time. Dad, for some reason, found his cognitive abilities, came completely back for the 2 days that I was there. It was absolutely wonderful.
0: Good.
18: I posted a picture of my sister and I, you know, because we celebrated our birthdays, you know, mm-hmm. with my dad.
20: Yeah, belated birthday now, right?
18: Yeah, it was yesterday. So, yeah. My sister's was last week. Mine was this week, and Dad was smiling, laughing.
0: Yeah,
18: it was to me, it was a miracle. And again, it just, I'll say this because it's something that I didn't know was going to happen as I got older. That the that doesn't happen for every tragedy, but I'm just amazed. Happened with my mom. Happened with my dad. That in the worst tragedies that you think of a scenario in your life, something happening, and you still find an incredible, joyful moment in it. I had one of those again this weekend.
0: Yeah.
18: That in the worst times of your life, you can still find those instances where there's incredible joy that's based on that tragedy.
0: Yeah.
18: And my you know, siblings and I, we actually had that conversation you know, over the weekend with my dad. So that's something that I didn't know was going to happen in life. I did not know. And that it would be so incredibly rewarding when it happens.
20: You know, I believe, I'm a firm believer in God. And I believe, you know, in prayer. When I was in the hospital with my dad, I found that there were moments that came to me that kept me positive. But it's what you pray for. Give me the strength and the ability to get through this, you know, this event, set of events that's going on here, and also, you know, help all of the caretakers, professional and non-professional caretakers that are taking care of my dad, help my father get through this, and help my mom deal with this as best she can. And I found myself in the same situation where there were moments of joy and laughter and people, it's coming together in a pretty tough situation, I think. And I think it's part of our coping mechanism. And I give credit to God. So glad to hear your dad was doing better for those 2 days. And we'll pray that continues.
18: Yeah, it was really good. So just, and the only other thing is how technology, you know, we've spent a lot of time over the last couple of weeks talking about technology, the history of technology, and how people don't, you know, I think really appreciate, you know, where we are today.
0: Yeah.
18: But something just happened over the weekend. I've got a recliner couch with a recliner on one side, one on the other, and a console mm-hmm. in the middle. You can put your drinks down. It's got USB ports. Well, the whole thing went dead on Saturday, and I was reclined back. And by the way, when it reclines back, it's impossible to get it back manually.
0: Oh.
18: You just can't. I'm like, what is it? Because both sides wouldn't work.
0: Yeah.
18: I'm like, what do I do? So I had to tip the thing over, the whole thing over, which then gave me a chance to clean the carpeting underneath the couch.
0: Right.
18: And I went on the internet. If both are going, it's either, you know, some cord coming in or it's the transformer.
0: Mm-hmm.
18: And because just going on the internet, within 30 seconds, okay, the transformer. Tipped it over, found the transformer, took the transformer out, looked at it. Looked at the code number, just put it in on Google, comes up, Amazon has it, I'll have it tomorrow morning.
0: Yeah.
18: Because it is a transformer.
20: I would have called Pet Boys. I don't know if they do couches, but that's where I would say.
18: Well, it said, look at the make of your couch.
20: Yeah.
18: There's no make of my couch. I can't find it anywhere.
20: Yeah. Yeah. No, I love that. I ordered an $8 part that fixed my sprinkler system and did it at 3 o'clock in the morning.
18: $14.
20: Yeah.
18: You know, with the wire, because the wire, I think it might have been a short in the wire.
20: Yeah.
18: Also, it might not be the transformer, but I don't care. You get the transformer and the cord. So it's
20: right. Like, but at least it died in the reclining position.
18: Yes.
20: If it died and you couldn't recline again.
18: No. But because of my, you know, elderly status now.
20: Yeah. Yeah.
18: Once it's reclined, it's impossible to get out of.
20: Well. I guess you're going to be there a while.
18: We are Red Eye Radio.
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We are Red Eye Radio. He is Eric Cronin. I'm Gary McNamara. You know, when I saw the story, Bill Gates warns that artificial intelligence powerful enough to cause a billion deaths if unchecked. Well, give me the scenario on it, because the same thing was said about climate change that you supported. And you and I have said the one thing that, you know, and it has been done, for example, the whole thing on data centers and AI. And we said, by the way, there's a difference between data centers and AI, and they seem to be lumped in together. But the data centers, you know, like water and the grid, just a couple of months ago, there was pure panic. And when the industry and others came out and said, well these are all solvable, then they dropped right. That to it could kill billions of people. We'll get to more of this coming up.

0: with SR News. I'm John Scott. British police arresting five men near RAF Fairford, an airbase used by the U.S. during its war with Iran, on suspicion of preparing an act of terrorism. The Metropolitan Police, leading the investigation, said the men were initially detained under the Explosives Act after a report of three suspicious vehicles near the base. The base's proximity has prompted speculation about a possible connection, but police have not publicly established a link. A shooting earlier near Towson University in Maryland prompted a campus-wide shelter-in-place order. That alert was lifted nearly 3 hours after police responded to the shooting. Officials say three people were killed and four more injured in an argument that turned into gunfire at an after-hours strip club in Detroit. This is SRN News.
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0: You know, I've spent a lot of time over the last couple of weeks talking about technology and the history of technology and the ignorance of so many Americans on the history of technology. And then with, you know, technology, the fear of we're doomed because of technology.
14: Yeah.
0: You know, and again, that's part of, you know, sci-fi movies that we see. Bill Gates coming out and saying if AI is not regulated enough, it could cause, you know, a billion deaths. He was on with Kristen Welker, and of course, she didn't ask the question, the most important question. Give me the specific scenario of a billion deaths.
14: Right.
0: You know, we look at climate change and how it was going to destroy the entire planet, right?
14: Right.
0: And we asked the question, and we continued to answer. I know you and I have separately, since this, you know, really started in the 90s, asked the question, well, how come every single doomsday scenario that was given by the left on climate change, not one came true? And the question that we have is, on that, if every catastrophic prediction that you make on a particular issue, because you wish that issue to go your way, never happens, when do you lose credibility? I can't think of the guy that wrote the book, Paul Ehrlich. Paul Ehrlich. Remember that entire book that we're going to be doomed completely? And even 60 Minutes had him on a couple of years ago and hit him a little bit, but really didn't pound and say, ask the question, why the hell do we have you on 60 Minutes when you've been wrong on every single doomsday scenario that you've ever predicted?
14: Right.
0: Why are you an expert? Are you an expert because you're wrong 99.9% of the time? And if you ask the question, you're demonized on anything. You know, for example, we can go from climate change, if you ask the question, to the radical transgender movement.
14: Mm-hmm.
0: Well, you want to destroy the planet if you're asking questions. No, I'm asking questions because you're making predictions that never come true. Credibility, you know, has to be taken into consideration when you keep throwing out all these catastrophic scenarios and not one of them come true. And that's really where Bjorn Lundberg came in, saying, you know, he really came to the forefront when he said on climate change, he goes, well, wait a minute, it's a, you know, do I believe that probably, you know, man has something to do with, you know, the global warming gases in the atmosphere, and could it possibly be happening and warming a little bit? Yes. But everything that the left is doing is wrong.
14: Yeah. Right.
0: Which, again, changed the dynamic a little bit, saying, okay,
16: What you're saying is this may be happening, but not to the degree of what they're saying. Well, why would they exaggerate? Why would they put out all these doomsday scenarios without any evidence to back it up, especially when time and time again, none of them came true? Money. They wish to control. They want power and control over your money. It's the way that the government can, as we all know, grab a ton of money. It really came down to the money the government could get out of it, that the monopoly of government could get. When you break it down and follow the money trail, that's what it was. It was a tax.
15: Yeah, sure.
16: It was a new tax that we can justify. We can't justify taxing people just for the fact that we want the money. But if we tell them we're saving your life by taxing you indirectly, because the whole tax was on the corporations, which then stealth-wise is passed on to the consumer, which liberals love. They love taxing you in a stealth way. They love taxing the middle class and the poor in a stealth way by taxing the corporations. And so we know it came to money. But here, Bill Gates doing the same thing. Billions and billions, you know, of people, you know, could die. Well, billions of people could die from nuclear weapons.
15: Well, if he says, you know, if left unchecked, well, terrorism would already have killed billions if left unchecked.
16: Let's put it this way. Gain of function has the potential to kill billions.
15: Right.
16: And nobody really seemed to care about that at all.
15: Right.
16: It's like, well, we don't care. Let's protect the Chinese.
15: Mm-hmm.
16: And, well, they're not really protecting the Chinese. They're protecting the fact that Fauci and others ensured that American money was there for that Chinese lab.
15: Mm-hmm.
16: But it's interesting because you have Lafler-Tengler Investments CEO Nancy Tengler called out Gates' comments, claiming he was belittling his office with no clear evidence. To say that there's never been a weapon as powerful is an absolute statement rich in irony as the Trump administration seeks to keep nuclear weapons out of the hands of the Iranian regime. The U.S. needs to win the AI race just as we sought to win the arms race during the Cold War, she told Fox News Digital. In another comment, Julie Cartwright, senior research fellow in law and economics at the American Institute for Economic Research, offered Fox News Digital a more optimistic view of AI development. Economically, what Gates is describing is a catastrophic negative externally. AI is sharply lowering the cost of causing harm, whether that's bioweapons design, cyber attacks on large-scale fraud, while the companies building these tools don't bear the full cost when the things go wrong, Cartwright said. She added, the way to combat this is clear liability and clear rules of the game. We talked about liability.
15: Mm-hmm.
16: In fact, liability comes in on a lot of things. There was a couple of articles written over the weekend about, well, the biggest problem that AI will face will be the lawyers.
15: Oh, yeah.
16: But to me, it's the narrative that we're all doomed. It was first, we don't have the water and we don't have the grid. And then I found out from the data center just last week, data center near me. I saw this building going up. I went, this thing looks like a fort. And it's a data center.
15: Mm-hmm.
16: They produce their own electricity. They have their own substation. And they can be water or air cooled or a hybrid of both.
15: Mm-hmm.
16: Well, we heard that, you know, over the summer. And then that sort of died down. It's like, oh, okay, they already can solve that problem. And we said to begin with, well, these seems to be problems that can be solvable. So right. You don't do it. And then, then it was AI is going to get out of control and we're all doomed.
15: Right.
16: And it's like, based on what? What is your evidence for that? It was easy to figure it out for water, you know, cooling, electricity, and noise.
15: Mm-hmm.
16: We went, well, those can all be solvable.
15: Mm-hmm.
16: You know, we wouldn't have built any factories in the Industrial Revolution if noise stopped that from happening.
15: Right.
16: And so we've always said, if you're going to make predictions that are so incredibly huge and doomsday scenarios, you better have at least a good scenario of what could possibly happen so people believe you.
15: Especially if you're in that position that Bill Gates is in.
16: Yeah.
15: If you're somebody in that sector, you're Bill Gates. You say something, you better, in fact, I would expect a full white paper. A full one, yeah. With examples. Well, I'm saying these are very real examples of what happens if, and it's already happened a couple of times, if one of the AI companies' programs gets out of the sandbox and then all of a sudden gets on the internet, and then all of a sudden, you know, the latest one was breaking into the government of Australia. Well, okay, there's somebody in that organization that controls that entire proprietary system. OpenAI, whoever it is, doesn't matter. Whichever company it is, whoever's property it is, you control that. That tells me you've got a control problem. But if Bill Gates is putting something out there and then just leaving it, I could kill billions. Well, you sound like a liberal who's sending up these, again, false warnings without anything. The problem liberals have with this, and this has to be a conundrum for Bill Gates, the problem that liberals have is they don't want people to be informed. OpenAI brings a great deal of information to people. Not all of it is correct. We already know this because it gathers the good and the bad. Garbage in, garbage out. But there's a lot of stuff that is correct that people are learning from already with AI. And the left doesn't want you learning. Well, there are two things. If they can control a massive industry, if they see this massive industry that will be integrated into every sector on the planet, then they need full control of it. They need, as you mentioned, they need a revenue source from it. And they need to know how to use it for their own, whatever they're going to do with it. And then beyond that, what they don't want is you learning along the way and getting more informed. They would like you to be on TikTok swiping through cat videos.
16: And, you know, and the other thing is would be the, remember, it was the grid, water, noise, and the job market will be doomed. And we asked the question,
15: right,
16: because it's always been assumed, and the public really doesn't question this. Well, no, technology is going to kill jobs, and there will be no jobs out there, and so everybody will be on a one-day work week working 4 hours a week, and that's why Bernie Sanders' plan is good, to have us work 32 hours, because none of us are going to work anymore.
15: Mm-hmm.
16: Well, that's never happened.
15: No, except for Howard Stern.
16: That's never, that wasn't technology.
15: That wasn't technology.
16: But when you look at the massive, massive shifts in technology in the history of man, mm-hmm, even when technology has created a ton of lost jobs, there have been way more new jobs that have been created. Why is this different? I don't believe that's an unfair question. If you're going to make an outrageous statement or an outrageous or a doomsday kind of allegation, you should have some evidence to back it up. And the history of technology shows it hasn't happened. And me asking the question should not be viewed as not caring about the issue.
15: Right.
16: It should be, well, no, you're making a statement of a doomsday scenario in the job market or billions killed somehow. Go through the scenario of it. And on the jobs, when we've seen massive shifts in jobs because of technology.
15: Yeah, yeah.
16: Why would it be different this time? It's like when Obama came out, we always use the ATM thing, and the banks came out and said, no, because we can use ATMs, we can hire people to do this and do that and do this and do that. They don't have to, you know, it's not tellers inside doing it. We can do actually more transactions. We can be quicker to the customer. We're more, you know, productive and efficient for them. It actually creates, you know, more jobs in other sectors and helps us, you know, expand our investments and everything, which mm-hmm creates more jobs overall.
15: Mm-hmm.
16: I don't know. Do we wish to be ignorant? Ah, that's yes. Willfully ignorant.
15: I think so. I think some people do.
16: We are Red Eye Radio.
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2: We are on our radio. He is Eric Carlin. I'm Gary McNamara. But, yeah, I just that's one thing that it's been on my mind over the last couple of weeks. Well, a lot of things have been on my mind. But just the thing that just even asking questions these days puts you on the other side.
3: Yeah, of course.
2: And you're demonized for asking questions instead of just accepting what the statement is without objection. You know, we've seen it for the last decade with the radical transgender movement. You ask a question. Well, what are you trying to tell me here? Well, you're something phobic if you ask a question.
3: Or on the climate change, you're a climate change denier.
2: Yeah.
3: Or, as Obama put it, the Flat Earth Society.
2: Right. You wish to destroy the planet, you know, everything else.
3: Right.
2: It's not that, well, I've got a question on this, and these are you're making serious allegations. What is your evidence, or what is your theory? Walk me through it. Well, we can't do that.
3: Right.
2: Well,
3: how dare you? Then they start with the name calling.
2: Right. Debate it with the experts, as we said, for climate change. You and I are still waiting for the first climate change debate between scientists.
3: Right. It's never happened.
2: It's publicized.
3: It's never happened. They go back and forth, but there's never been an actual debate where they all get together and have an actual conversation in person.
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2: News this hour from Town Hall. I'm John Scott. British police arrested several men on suspicion of terrorism and explosive charges Sunday near an airbase the U.S. military has been using to facilitate strikes on Iran. President Trump is praising the arrest.
3: The arrest in the U.K. was fantastic. Working with Britain, it was an amazing job. We had them under investigation. They were looking to do big damage to our port.
2: Meanwhile, Danish intelligence warning of a growing, though still limited, risk that Russia could strike a NATO nation. More from Ron Taylor.
4: A new assessment says Moscow has intensified hybrid warfare across Europe, including sabotage, cyber attacks, and drone operations. Officials say Russia may be testing Western resolve while reportedly exploring drones launched from ships in the Mediterranean. Denmark's defense minister says the Kremlin is under growing pressure and failing to achieve its objectives, but warns that pressure could make Putin more dangerous. Ron Taylor reporting.
2: Hurricane Nolo moving away from the Hawaiian Islands amid a lingering threat of heavy rain and flash flooding. Mexico's Baja Peninsula is braced, meanwhile, for the expected arrival of major Hurricane Polo. It was expected on Monday. Millions of Americans receiving SNAP benefits will see a small increase starting October 1st. Bigger changes could be ahead.
5: The maximum monthly benefit for a family of three in most states will rise by $23, while states will also take on a larger share of SNAP administrative costs. Starting October 1st, states will be responsible for 75% of those costs, up from 50%. And next year, most states are scheduled to begin paying a share of SNAP benefits themselves, based in part on their error rates. Analysts warn the higher costs could put pressure on state budgets and potentially lead to fewer services or SNAP participants. I'm Rob Martier.
2: More on these stories from townhall.com.
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2: More problems for trouble Volkswagen.
8: Volkswagen Group says it is recalling 2.86 million Volkswagen and Audi branded vehicles as a precautionary measure over a screw whose failure could cause a loss of steering. The affected vehicles are Volkswagen Tiguan, Touran, Golf, Golf Variant, and Caddy models built between September 2013 and July 2024, and Audi Q3 models made between October 2017 and May 2024. There have been no known incidents with damage to persons or properties, according to Germany's KBA Motor Vehicle Agency. Keith Peters reporting.
2: Two giant pandas have arrived in Atlanta, part of an agreement between the Chinese and American governments. Ping Ping and Fu Shuang departed Chengdu in southwestern China. They arrived in the U.S. aboard a dedicated FedEx Panda Express Boeing 777. News and analysis at townhall.com. Residents in some of the most affordable states in the U.S. are seeing their debt balloon.
9: A new data analysis from Money Lion shows that people living in Idaho and Utah have an average debt that's double what it was a decade ago. The analysis takes into account all types of debt, including mortgage and school loans, along with car loans and credit card balances. Idaho residents, on average, saw major increases in auto, mortgage, and credit card debt. High-interest credit card debt went up the most in Nevada. I'm at Mattinson.
2: Three people killed, four more injured when an argument led to gunfire at an after-hours strip club Sunday morning in Detroit. Four more people, two men and two women, taken in private cars to area hospitals. None are thought to have life-threatening injuries. All the victims thought to be in their 20s and 30s. Police said a fight occurred, and as a result, individuals decided to settle it with gun violence. More on these stories at townhall.com.
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14: Now, it's Red Eye Radio. Gary McNamara and Eric Harley talk about everything from politics to social issues and news of the day. Whether you're up late or you're just starting your day, welcome to the show. From the Relief Factor Studios, this is Red Eye Radio.
15: All across America, we are Red Eye Radio. He is Eric Harley, and I'm Gary McNamara.
16: Hello.
15: Hello. All right, now, we had mentioned this poll last week, and we didn't get into everything in the poll, but it's important that we do so. James Lilacs from National Review, get government out of the kitchen. And I'm like, okay, what's he talking about here? And he brought up the survey for the Center for Strategic Politics, which is basically a Democrat think tank doing a poll of Democrats.
16: Yeah.
15: All right?
16: Yeah, all right.
15: 59% of Democrats would be happy if Trump was removed by a military coup in order to save democracy. So if a military coup, which is unconstitutional, took over the government to get Trump out, 59% of Democrats would, I don't want to make a Fetterman mistake. I saw Fetterman yesterday say he's a lifelong, or the story came out yesterday, he said he was a lifelong Republican.
16: Ouch.
15: 59% of Democrats would be fine if Trump was removed by a military coup in order to save democracy. That's how the question was asked.
16: Yeah.
15: All right. Now, this is another one. 39% of Democratic voters would approve of the entire restaurant industry in the United States being government-owned and operated.
16: Wow.
17: And he writes here, he said, you can just see these progressives with gray hair sprouting from their ears who say to themselves, these restaurant prices are too high. We need government ownership to impose some fiscal discipline.
16: Wow. What would that even look like?
15: Well, he expands on that.
16: All right.
15: If they took over all the restaurants and started making the necessary changes to accelerate the arrival of our utopian future, every restaurant would be subject to the lesbian bar mask-free COVID nightmare you might have heard about.
16: But not before they go to clown school.
15: A night spot facing financial ruin decide it would let patrons show up one night a week without facial swaddling. And they were promptly demonized by their clientele for genociding the vulnerable and doing an ableism. Never mind that the town has seen zero COVID cases lately. The baleful plague might surge at any moment and give everyone long COVID or worse, a mutation that gave you COVID so long you'd have the shuddering chills after you're dead and the funeral would be marred by the sound of your shivering limbs knocking against the inside of the coffin.
17: Yeah.
15: My God. What fun writing. You do not want these people running your chilies. Meet DSA Restaurant Improvements. Every server would read a land acknowledgement before listing the specials. Meat on the menu goes without saying, that's pro-cruelty and marginalizes the vegan American community. You can't just say don't order it, get a salad, because the mere implication of meat creates an unsafe place for anyone committed to a holistic plant-based ethos.
17: Mm-hmm. Wow.
15: Yeah. Arby's slogan, "We have the meats," is deliberately exclusionary of those who want a bean curd. I can't go on.
17: Can I get a bean curd burger with curly fries?
15: Oh, my gosh. And then it goes on to talk about violence in food. And I mean, it gets to the point of being Babylon B. Hooters would have hire all genders for wait staff regardless of endowments. In order to combat the male gaze, at least 41% of the wait staff would be required to look like a bald bearded Reddit schlump in stained Star Wars t-shirts with pale white hairy legs.
17: I think I know her.
15: Taco Bell would not be closed for cultural appropriations, but the menu items would be renamed in Latin or Latinx style.
17: Latinx. Are they still trying that? Are they just still trying to force that?
15: Tips would be taxed at 50% to provide benefits for people who would like to be servers but have anxiety about dealing with people who can't leave home.
17: Work from home. They'll be the ones taking the order.
15: Oh, my gosh. But 39% of Democrats want the restaurant industry nationalized. They're communists. Is what they are. I mean,
17: it's part of property. Yeah. It's such a huge industry. And also they can demonize it. Oh, it makes Americans fat. Blah, blah, blah, blah, blah, blah. Like, it was like all the vegans that were after McDonald's for years. It's like, why don't you just drive by like you always do? Keep driving.
15: You don't eat there.
17: You don't eat there. And, you know, but this would also, for them, they would have a government union, they would unionize restaurants, all restaurants, because it would be a government union.
15: Well, what I find, there's a ton of points to be made on this about the situation where we're in, you know, the Republicans' problems. You saw Nate Silver, his analysis is where the Republicans are losing is the red states.
17: Hmm.
15: You know, you look at, for example, I mentioned this earlier, a couple of polls show the New York, you know, governor's race closer than it should be.
17: Right. Yeah.
15: And if you look at the states that are really having problems and, you know, and the farmers are getting killed. Reason magazine had the Trump's own agriculture department talk about how the tariffs are affecting them. It's just killing farmers.
17: Right.
15: Killing them. And that's why one of the reasons the farming community and everything that relates to it in these red states is getting hit so bad. And that's why, you know, you've got these Republicans in the farm state saying, a ban on diesel experts, and even our own energy department, Trump's own energy department said that won't work. But it doesn't matter. They need to do something just to put the imagery out that we're attempting to help you.
17: Right,
15: but
17: right.
15: When you look at it overall, whether you look at that or you look at the Democrats and what was created during COVID and the inflation that we see on prices today, and the public, for some bizarre reason, the human entity that has caused them more suffering than any industry could possibly ever do in your life. If you look at the raise in prices over the last 6 years, it's government. It's the monopoly of government that has done that.
18: Yep.
15: And for this absurd reason, for some absurd reason, we look and say, well, government, if they just took over more because they're so fiscally responsible, you look at the situation that Social Security is in. You look at the national debt. You look at the money that's being borrowed. You look at the impact of government on inflation over the last 6 years. It's the government that has caused the vast majority of the pricing increase.
18: Yeah.
15: And the government demonizes the companies that are involved in competition, which helps bring prices down. The monopoly of government can do whatever the hell they want. And people go, let's look to the government for help. Have we all gone bat soup crazy?
18: The left has. And that's what they want.
15: Ownership. And a significant portion of the, I won't say right, because conservatives aren't that way, but a significant portion of the Republican Party is also there. It's not just the left.
18: Mm-hmm. And the left wants full takeover. They want full ownership of industry and sectors of industry like healthcare that they've been trying to do for, you know, forever. You know, this is the problem. And this is the problem with the GOP. And where they haven't been staunchly on these issues, holding the line, and instead moving further left like they've been doing for years. So when you have a housing bill like the housing bill that they, you know, flubbed, it didn't happen, but it will come back. And it had the fingerprints of President Trump and Elizabeth Warren. Tell me how that happens.
19: Yeah.
18: Tell me how that happens. And they made the case, too. The whole buddying up with Mamdani. You're making it tough for all of those that right now that are on the ballot weeks from now to make the case that Mamdani is the one who kicked the door open for the DSA. And all of this that's going on in New York City and everything else will spread across America. If you're saying he's going to do a good job, that's quite the endorsement. And your party isn't liking it. Your party isn't benefiting from it.
17: Well, you know something, and then, you know, with the we've talked about the money, even if it's legal, that the Trump family, you know, has invested and done very good in, and the public is noticing it, and you see again the prices. They didn't solve the price problem, and they're not going to by the midterms. And we warn them. We warn the administration day one on this, not because we're geniuses, but we're not stupid. We know you can't increase the cost of doing business and not make prices rise.
18: They're not going to solve it by 28.
17: Yeah, they're not. They're not.
18: Even if they win the midterms, they're not going to solve it by 28.
17: I hate to say it, but because I don't think I've ever said this before, but I think it was Maggie Haberman for the New York Times who said many Republicans are now looking and saying, "What is he doing? Mm-hmm. He's just turning into another politician."
18: Right. Yeah.
17: And that's the problem, and it's what we feared from the very, very beginning, because people say, well, the Republican Party, and they try to separate it. Or I've seen now, well, Trump was just duped by the people in his administration with the war. Sorry, it doesn't cut it. It doesn't cut it on prices. And the buck stops with you. And the president has become the Republican Party.
18: Yeah. No, he's because the Republican Party.
17: Because the Republican Party has followed him. Even if they disagreed with him, they followed him on things that they even believe was the wrong way to go.
18: Which sets up a massive party clash, essentially, in 2028.
17: Yeah.
18: It'll be, you know, whatever MAGA is by then versus those who are speaking out against the policies that have been in place. And it doesn't matter if you name the president or not in those in those comments along the way. If you're someone like Ted Cruz who's speaking out, someone like Governor DeSantis who is speaking out, and you're running, and you run in 28, you're going to be up against whatever the MAGA machine looks like in 2028. And it's going to, no doubt, obviously, include J.D. Vance. There's no way it's not. And I don't know where that goes.
15: And I understand the good that Trump has done. The deregulation. Yeah. You've got Republicans out now saying, but look at all the good that they did.
18: Oh, yeah.
15: And we said, you can do all this good in the world. If you don't tackle prices, it's an exercise. It can be an exercise in futility.
18: Right.
15: And you can look at it and say, but the Democrats will do this. And they're right. They will.
18: Mm-hmm.
15: And it's horrible. And I'll still vote Republican. And if Trump ran against a Democrat, I'd still vote for Trump. But at this point, I'm voting not because I view one party as moving America in the right direction, but I'm voting for the party that will do less damage than the other party.
18: Yeah.
15: That's not really a great selling point.
18: But that's not a big driver. That's not a feel-good vote. It just isn't.
15: And, you know, so I just look back and it's like, wow, we want to go. All the evidence is there to show us the government monopoly cannot make your life easier.
18: Right.
15: And the public still believes it can.
18: Yeah.
15: Whatever it is, desperation, whatever, but it can't.
18: People think they can get by with doing nothing and let the government do it all for you.
15: And all the evidence shows they're not doing it. They're doing the opposite.
18: Right.
15: There is no other human entity, human organization that exists over the last 7 years that has done more damage to your life than government.
18: Nope.
15: Companies aren't even in. If government is one, companies and large corporations are a million down the line.
18: Right.
15: You can't get close to the damage that government has done to your lives.
18: Nope.
15: And you're like, well, let's get more of that.
18: Mm-hmm.
15: Yep.
18: Yeah.
15: By the way, I don't know if they think like that. I don't know if the.
18: I know they talk like that. I think they do. Yeah.
15: We are Red Eye Radio.
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20: Chlorophyll production is slowed down in the autumn months as sunlight decreases and days grow shorter.
21: So the leaves lose their green color and the other pigments are now being revealed.
20: I'm Rod Bain reporting for the U.S. Department of Agriculture in Washington, D.C.
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0: We are Red Eye Radio. He's Eric Cronin. I'm Gary McNamara. Coming up following the bottom of the hour, some of the horrible report actually coming out from Trump's own agriculture department about how tariffs are just killing farmers. I mean, it's just, and if you look at where it seems like the big influx is, if you look at Republicans now look at pricing. They're at 44% approval for the president on the economy. That's Republicans. You know, you've got a deep problem, and they say the deep problem is in the red states.
1: Mm-hmm. Sure.
0: That they look at what's going on, and, you know, Trump is the Republican Party. Mm-hmm. The Republican Party has rubber stamped everything that Trump has wanted. We warned them on prices, and they ignored it. You know, they said prices aren't going to matter. We can do this. We can do that. It won't affect it. They made every excuse in the world. You're seeing it now from all the influencers and all the conservative political pundits. I'm not saying they're right. Look at all the good that Trump has done, because it's a bunch of good. Doesn't matter if prices go up.
1: Well, again, I don't have any confidence anything is going to be done on pricing by the GOP before 2028. Tell me if they won, what they would do. I can't see anything changing if they win between now and 2020.
0: And that's why you're seeing the scenarios already coming from Republicans saying if they lose, Republicans will turn against Trump on tariffs.
1: Oh, you'll hear a lot more of that.
0: And may vote with Democrats to stop them. But will Democrats, when we talk about it, remember, Bernie Sanders has always been pro-tariff.
1: Mm-hmm.
0: Elizabeth Warren's always been pro-tariff. Tariffs have always been a liberal Democrat narrative.
1: Well, Bernie said it in 2016. I agree with Mr. Trump on tariffs.
0: So you have to ask the question, what will happen? You know, Republicans, though, again, if they lose, you see it coming. You see it with Cruz. You see it with Rand Paul. You see it with DeSantis. They're not saying the president's wrong, but they're saying his policies are wrong, which is the exact same thing.
1: Yeah,
0: there's no difference.

0: With SRN News, I'm John Scott. The nor'easter that battered the East Coast is weakening after bringing heavy rain, strong winds, and flooding. One person was killed. Thousands lost power as the storm downed trees and utility lines. The storm expected to drift north and gradually weaken. Residents of Baja California bracing for the expected arrival Monday of Category 3 Polo, which had dumped sustained winds of 125 miles per hour Sunday evening. Heavy rainfall from Polo will begin impacting the peninsula overnight. Hurricane Polo may cause strong waves, rip currents, and flooding, and more beach erosion along the Southern California coast. The region won't get a direct hit from Polo, but south-facing beaches could still see waves as high as 7 feet in the next few days. A warning has been issued. This is SRN News.
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1: And he is Eric Carlin. I'm Gary McNamara. Welcome and good morning. 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You know, talking about the midterms, and already voting early voting has actually started, mail-in voting in some places.
11: Mm-hmm.
1: I don't even know. What is it? Oh, October begins this week. My gosh, it's been flying by quickly, the days. But Reason Magazine, which is a libertarian magazine, which means they believe government shouldn't be involved in a lot more than even... should not be involved a lot more than even conservatives do.
11: Right.
1: They looked at the latest agriculture report. Now, this is the Trump administration. They say this is the Trump administration agriculture report about the downturn in the agriculture economy in the United States. That's actually how it's headlined.
11: Mm.
1: From the actual report about the downturn. The sharp decline, this is quotes from the report. This is, again, the Trump agricultural report. The sharp decline in U.S. agricultural exports has been due to decreased sales to China. The report states American farm exports to China peaked in 2022 at $38.1 billion before falling to $8.4 billion last year.
11: Hmm.
1: That's a 78% drop in the span of just 3 years. The years that coincide with Trump's return to the White House and the escalation of the trade war. This single country drop accounts for the majority of recent contraction in overall U.S. export performance and marks one of the steepest market losses ever recorded for a major U.S. agricultural buyer.
11: Hmm.
1: End of quote. That's from the Trump administration. And that's why you've got members of Congress, again, trying to convince the White House to ban diesel exports. And as we brought up last week and a number of other people did, and as they write here in Reason Magazine, nearly everyone agrees that's a bad idea that will worsen global supply shortages and actually drive prices higher. That includes a long list of free market nonprofits, experts in the oil and gas industries, and even Trump's energy secretary, Chris Wright. The only people who think a ban on diesel exports makes sense are Republicans in farm states who are standing for election in a few weeks. They are desperate to offer voters something, anything, that might reverse the ugly trend showing up in polling. The blue wave forming ahead of November's election is overwhelmingly concentrated in the red states, Nate Silver noted in his Substack on Thursday.
11: Hmm.
1: And I was thinking about that when I was looking at some of, you know, especially in New York, when I, you know, how that seems to be the governor's race is closer because the people of New York State do look at Hochul. I do think a significant portion believe she's incompetent. But the fact is she's and the policies of the Democrats, and she represents the Democrats, have raised prices drastically. When you see the price of electricity in the United States and compare it to other states, it's mind-boggling.
11: Mm, yeah, sure.
1: You know how much it is. And so you look at it here, and it's like, okay, you're losing in these. The farm states, you look at the farm states, is where there's been a huge reversal in the support of Republicans and Trump. And
11: well,
1: that's due to, and they write here that Trump said, you know, hey, tariffs will solve the problem, and it's easy. And the foreign manufacturers will pay for it. It's like a free ride.
11: Hmm.
1: You're stupid not to do it. And they went, well,
12: It hasn't been easy, apparently, has it?
11: Well, and, you know, this is one of the concerns in 24 during the election season when they were campaigning. You had in those farm states a bunch of farmers who were, and everything in those farm states is connected directly or indirectly to farming, of course. It's the state industry. So in those farm states, you had people concerned that the tariff thing would come back. And they looked at the left and said, well, the left will, it doesn't matter. The left is certainly going to hurt us more. I don't know that you get that benefit now. Now, the problem is you're not going to have the Democrats this time come in and say, that, as we mentioned earlier, on tariffs, they're not going to come in and do you any favors if you're a farmer. There's not, they're going to stand with the president on tariffs. So I don't know what that looks like legislatively, what gets done. I don't know.
12: Well, they traditionally, I don't know. It's going to, it's all a possibility. I don't know what they're going to do because the hatred for Trump is so great.
11: Right.
12: You know, they are willing.
11: I mean, they'll try. They won't have a veto proof majority, but, you know, this is
12: right.
11: The question is, which party has a solution?
12: Well, you're contemplating where the Democrats have gone,
11: mm-hmm.
12: and I earlier was contemplating where the Republicans may go on this, because there's been a bunch of stories that if they lose, Republicans are going to come out against Trump's tariffs. The fight will begin
11: and
12: then.
11: That's why I asked the question, which the question for these farmers is, who's got your solution? I don't know where your solution is. I can't tell you. And that's the point I'm getting to. And that is, so the question is then, what drives you? What is it that drives you to vote either way?
12: Well, I have the solution. By the way, this is not a solution. I want to make this clear. I have the solution if I'm a politician. Nationalize all the grocery stores, because government will bring fiscal discipline in the monopoly of all grocery stores.
11: Just nationalize all farms while you're at it.
12: Nationalize all farms.
11: Yeah.
12: Have them communes.
11: And the energy companies and everything else.
12: You have them communes and take.
11: Outlaw individual ownership of anything.
12: I don't believe this, but I have to say it. But take anybody who isn't working and put them on the farms to work in communes.
11: Yeah, that's going
12: to
11: happen.
12: Where then you can have public housing out there to house the people, and so they all have jobs.
11: Mm-hmm. Yeah, that's going to happen.
12: No, but you make the point. Who do farmers believe the solution is? And is it just a protest vote? But the problem is,
11: a protest vote will hurt the GOP.
12: Will hurt you.
11: Yeah.
12: Yeah, because that's what I'm saying. If you put the insane Democrats in with what they want to do.
11: Mm-hmm. Oh, yeah. You're saying it'll hurt the farmers.
12: Yeah, it'll hurt the farmers. But right.
11: Yeah, it will.
12: And so, I mean, that's the thing. You say, as I've stated, you know, and this has been a while for me, I vote for Republicans not because I believe they're doing the majority of what I want, but they will do less damage for what I actually want than the Democrats are going to do.
11: Right.
12: That isn't a great selling point.
11: No.
12: Because most people sit there and go, well, the Democrats aren't going to. I remember with the radical transgender movement, no big deal. No big deal. You guys are making a mountain out of a molehill. Now people are going, what the hell is this? What the hell is this crap going on? You know, and they're still, the Democrats aren't going to change. All the woke policies that will be coming back if they take Congress and if they take the presidency. It's all coming back. Everything is coming back again.
11: Oh, with a vengeance.
12: Yep.
11: They'll do everything they can to get it done and get it done quickly. And it will be the radical agenda. The most radical agenda we've ever seen. And they keep, you know, they, and in a few races that, well, they're not radical. Yeah, actually, they are. Well, listen to what the DSA is doing, and the DSA technically isn't the Democratic Party, but the DSA is the Democratic Party.
12: Now, let's put us up to the standards that we want for Democrats or liberals, and we talked about that when it came to climate change and AI and everything else. Well, you say these, Eric, you say these Democrats are going to do these. You're making these wild, incredible allegations. What is your evidence to prove it?
11: The DSA.
12: Their own words.
11: The Green New Deal.
12: Their own words. I mean, they've told you what they're going to do. You know, and so it's very easy when they give you the evidence mm-hmm. outright mm-hmm. as to what they wish to do.
11: Right. The open borders during Biden.
12: Yeah. We've seen it. Yep.
11: You know, there it's.
12: And we've seen the inflation that you've got. That started during the Biden administration.
11: Right.
12: And all, you look at the inflation that we have, 99.9% of the inflation is caused by government, not the competition of big business, not billionaires. And a significant portion of the American public wants to be played for suckers. As my dad said, they want to be BS'd. Oh, okay, it's not government. Government cares about us. It isn't the government monopoly that's harming us. It's those billionaires and businesses. And how do I know? Because the guy that's made my life hell is telling me it's somebody else's fault.
11: Yeah.
12: I don't want to just say guy.
11: I'm just going to believe it.
12: Right. It's like, how do you fight that one?
11: Look, again, with the GOP, it's fixable. I don't have confidence they're going to fix it over the next 2 years, even if they win the midterm. I just don't. I don't see tariffs going away. I don't see... look, on the war with Iran, something has to happen. Or does it? Could we stay in this, you know, we might make a deal, but we might not phase forever? We actually could. I can't tell you what's going to happen.
12: You know, I see anytime it says, and here's what's going on in the war, I'm like, it doesn't matter what's being said.
11: Well, you know, because
12: it's being done.
11: You know, I think it was Wall Street Journal called it the elephant in the living room, and that is all these shipments that we know have gone through Iran. In fact, the data, the actual information on those shipments, the Wall Street Journal was able to obtain. And this is stuff that builds drones, builds missiles, all this stuff. And now China is the only major buyer of Iranian oil. And you have Xi at the White House for some dinner and, you know, some dining and some discussion and all of this. And they called it in that article from the Wall Street Journal last week, the elephant in the living room. Well, it's not the elephant in the living room. You need to say it. But the problem is, Xi is daring Trump to do anything about it. We're not going to stop doing what we're doing. You've said it for a while. We're still not going to stop sending Iran what we're sending them. And that's the biggest problem right now, the support that the regime has from President Xi. Mm-hmm. And then the announcement over the weekend, oh, $30 billion tariff agreement with China. $30 billion? What's going on with Iran?
12: We are Red Eye Radio.
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12: We are on our radio. He's Eric Cronin. I'm Gary McNamara. Is Sarah Palin looking to run again? You know why I say this? Here's what she posted yesterday. And this is what we said. There was going to be some blowback because of, you know, the focus on the Strait of Hormuz and, you know, Middle Eastern oil, Venezuela. You know, the president basically, you know, we're going to have equity in a third of the of the the oil, whatever, from Venezuela. I don't have it in front of me, the specifics, but we right. We know I'm talking about, mm-hmm. and talking about shipping oil from Venezuela here, under market prices, which would be

0: permit U.S. refineries and train a workforce in blue-collar technical skills. This is a solution to end wars, tackle our debt, kill inflation, allow Americans to be productive again. Simple, factual, it's now or never. So now Sarah Palin is attacking the president. And we said the meat thing of basically saying, I've created a plan to dump meat below market prices, beef, into the United States. We went, what the hell are you doing? Your base doesn't want that. Your whole purpose of running is to stop dumping of foreign manufacturers into the United States, and now you're allowing it with meat, and you made a deal with Venezuela to do the exact same thing long term. You're going to get blowback on it.
1: Yep.
0: And there's now Sarah Palin, Ted Cruz, DeSantis. I'd say Rand Paul, but he's always
1: he always says no.
0: He always says no. So I mean, that's the challenge of what's going on right now with Republicans. I don't know. I don't believe they can solve it before the midterms. You make a great point. Can they solve it before 28?

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13: Breaking news this hour from Town Hall, Arnett Thomason. Vowing to stand firm in the face of any new aggression, Iran's foreign minister is sounding a defiant tone after President Trump rejected an Iranian proposal for reopening the Strait of Hormuz. Mr. Trump says the only reason the Iranians made the proposal is because

0: as they are losing so badly. British police have arrested five men near an air base used by the U.S. during the Iran war. President Trump says they are suspected of preparing an act of terrorism.
1: The arrest in the U.K. was fantastic. Working with Britain, it was an amazing job. We had them under investigation. They were looking to do big damage.
0: A powerful nor'easter has done some big damage along the East Coast and the Mid-Atlantic to New England. Ann Fitzsimmons owns a restaurant on the South Jersey Shore.
2: We had a full moon, high tide, some bad winds, nor'easter. And so we had a lot of water around the perimeter of the building. A lot came in today. In normal circumstances, we would be full this time of year. We're actually closed for rehearsal dinner.
0: Forecaster Bob Orovec at the National Weather Service.
3: There's always danger when we have a strong storm. You know, some of the danger is more obvious. If you go to the coastline, you see the strong waves. You know not to get into the water. But other places, you're just seeing heavy rain and some high winds, and all of a sudden the tree falls. So there's always dangers out there. I guess it's best just to be very cautious. And if you don't have to go outside during the height of the storm, don't go outside.
0: Hawaii is not out of the woods just yet, although Hurricane Nolo is moving away. The risk of torrential rains and mudslides persists. Mexico's Baja California Peninsula is bracing for the pending arrival of Hurricane Polo. It could drench the U.S. Southwest as well. On Wall Street this morning, the Dow futures are down 162 points. More on these stories at townhall.com.
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0: More than 2,000 police officers have broken up violent protests at a university in northwestern India. Demonstrations are triggered by rumors of an attack on a female student.
6: Reports of the alleged rape in Fagwara began circulating on social media last week, and students claim no action was taken by the university. In response, they stormed university property over the weekend, lit fires, clashed with police, and blocked a major highway. Classes have now been suspended for 10 days. Lovely Professional University, one of Punjab's largest private universities, has claimed the allegations are a false narrative designed to tarnish its reputation.
0: The BBC's Azadeh Mashiri. At least 62 people have died after days of heavy rain and flooding in India's northern Uttar Pradesh state. 46 people injured. More than 1,000 houses have been damaged. Schools are closed in the hardest hit areas. News and analysis, townhall.com. New Jersey's Democratic lieutenant governor has resigned.
7: He was pushed out by the governor over accusations of ethics lapses and inappropriate behavior with women. Governor Mikey Sherrill had given Lieutenant Governor Dale Caldwell an ultimatum to resign by Friday, a day after the law firm she hired issued a report on the alleged misconduct. Caldwell denies the accusations and says he suspects he's being scrutinized because he's a single black man. Republicans have hammered Sherrill for weeks on the investigation into Caldwell, who served as acting governor in her absence. John Scott reporting.
0: President Trump has attended the President's Cup for the second time. Yesterday's appearance was the fourth time this year, and Mr. Trump has attended a golf tournament. He says the PGA Tour was nice enough to name him the honorary chairman. The President was on the first tee for the start of all 12 matches. He also took part in the closing ceremony. More on these stories, townhall.com.
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17: Good Monday morning. It's Larry O'Connor and O'Connor and Company. Of course, our flagship station, WMAL, is blasting this show out across the... But today it's originating from beautiful San Diego, California, at the studios of KCBQ, the mighty KCBQ 1170 AM. The answer, because my granddaughter got baptized yesterday. It's pretty cool. Pretty amazing. And the whole family gathered here in Southern California to be able to take care of that mission. And that was cool. Also, on Saturday, we had an amazing event with our Los Angeles station, KRLA 870, The Answer, including appearances from Jennifer Van Laar, managing editor of RedState.com over in the Town Hall Media Empire, plus radio host Alex Marlowe and Mike Gallagher and Larry Elder, Jennifer Horn from our LA station, and we had Nick Shirley, independent journalist, we had Adam Carolla, and we had Steve Hilton, the guy running for governor for the Republicans, all in that event. Great job, KRLA. Great job, Los Angeles. Really thrilled to be out in Southern California for this quick swing. And we'll give you some details of that event, and I'll let you show some video that I made of Steve Hilton there firing up the crowd. I don't know if Steve Hilton's going to win the governor's race, but he's one of the best Republican candidates I've seen in California in decades. Also coming up in this show, in the second hour, we've got Hans von Spakovsky, our legal analyst. And then in our third hour, Stephen Mosier, he's with the Population Research Institute, talk about that Chinese state dinner and some of the things that still need to be resolved with the Chai Coms out of Beijing. That's coming up in the show. Right now, though, we're joined by our friend of the program, Sean Kennedy, Virginians for Safer Communities, because we've got a cavalcade of various stories that are endangering Virginians and people in the D.C. area. But, of course, as always, these are indicative of the woke law enforcement and lack of law and order policies that are being infected into every community in this country. Sean, good morning. Thanks for waking up for us. Good to see you.
18: Thank you. Well, you're up much earlier than I am if you're in California.
17: No, wherever I am, I'm on East Coast time. It always works, Sean. Listen, there's a lot of stories to get to, but I wanted to kick things off with a story that you've got about a Marine Corps veteran, Jimmy Friesenhahn. If you can tell me this story about what happened here and the horrific crime against this combat veteran for the Marine Corps, this U.S. hero, who is now fighting for his life because of a criminal illegal alien.
18: Yeah, Jimmy was both an Iraq War Army and an Iraq War Marine veteran. He left the Army to join the Marines and ended up serving a total of 4 combat tours in Iraq over the decade or so he was there. His sister is also an Iraq veteran. So is his brother-in-law. They all served honorably in the U.S. military. He gets out. He takes a job as a security guard in San Antonio at a rough bar, let's put it that way, called Rodeo or El Rodeo. And he goes and sees an individual getting a fight inside the bar. He follows the guy because he then goes to his car, tries to enter through a non-entrance to the exit. Jimmy confronts him. And when he says, "Give me the gun," the guy pulls out the gun, shoots Jimmy twice in the chest, Jimmy is wearing a bulletproof vest, a ballistic vest. It saves his life right there, but another round goes right through his neck, paralyzing Jimmy instantly. Jimmy has been paralyzed since that day, March 4th, 2025. After it comes out that this illegal alien had been arrested multiple times, including for drunk driving and some other things, and the Soros DA there in San Antonio, or Bear County, as it's called, let him off basically every single time. And he had been arrested only a few months before in March of that year. And again, they never alerted ICE. They have an active non-cooperation treaty with this individual, with the policy in San Antonio. So Jimmy has been paralyzed. Jimmy has been fighting the DA's office to give this guy the maximum sentence. To the credit of the Trump administration and the Department of Justice, they have also filed federal charges. So this guy is not going to walk, because the feds are coming at him for an illegal alien in possession of a firearm charges. So he will go to prison and then get deported eventually. But right now, for shooting Jimmy, he faces life in prison. That trial where Jimmy was set to testify starts this morning. And unfortunately, Jimmy had a major surgery for actually restoring some of the use to one of his arms. He's made an amazing recovery. Mm-hmm. But a blood clot developed that may obviously complicate whether or not Jimmy can testify, and almost cost Jimmy his life in the last 2 weeks, because it got real scary. Jimmy was home recovering from his previous surgery, and they had to rush him to the hospital, and it got real dicey there for a minute. And now Jimmy obviously is in bad shape right now and is looking forward to testifying. This was something that he wanted to look this guy in the eye and tell him, you did this and you need to, basically go to hell. And that sort of justice for Jimmy may be denied by the fact that he's had this health setback.
17: Unbelievable story. And again, this happened in San Antonio. And that's why it's so critically important. As you and I talk about all the time about Fairfax County and Steve Descano and D.C. and Montgomery County, Maryland, and all of these crazy left-wing dominated by Democrat states, counties, and cities right here around the District of Columbia. Here you've got deep red Greg Abbott, Texas, deep red Ken Paxton, Texas, deep red voted for a Republican president for the last 30 years, Texas. But in San Antonio, one maniacal sheriff, one maniacal group of county supervisors or city councilmen can just decide, yeah, screw ICE, screw law enforcement, screw our governor, screw our attorney general. We're going to do whatever we want. And they've got a guy, an illegal alien criminal, but for their own political reasons, they leave this guy on the street. And now we've got a Marine Iraq War veteran lying fighting for his life because they allowed this criminal to walk free.
18: Exactly. And this is the same place, San Antonio. You may remember, because there were 60 Minutes specials about it, where the Martha's Vineyard flight originated from, where DeSantis sent the illegals.
17: Yeah, the Venezuelans.
18: And
17: I had forgotten that, Sean. Guy, you're right. That all started in San Antonio.
18: And they threatened to charge. Yeah, and this DA and the liberal sheriff both were funded by George Soros. And in addition to San Antonio, this is the one thing people don't understand when they talk about, oh, sometimes they say red state crime or red state murders are higher or whatever. They misunderstand that there are these major giant blue islands. The ocean is red in Texas, but the archipelago is deep blue. Harris County has a Soros DA. San Antonio has a Soros DA. Dallas has a Soros DA. Austin has a Soros DA. They're all these extreme liberal anti-ICE, pro, basically criminal DAs running these red state big cities. And so you're not safe in these big cities if you really think about what's going on in across the country. Birmingham has a Soros DA. I mean, it is absurd that people don't realize that these big cities are dominated by left-wing people, and that stuff spills over into other communities.
17: Absolutely demonic. And please, everyone, if you can, spare a prayer, if you could, for Marine Corps veteran Jimmy Friesenhahn. I want to make sure I'm pronouncing his name right. Is that right, Sean?
18: It's Friesenhahn.
17: Thank you.
18: It's Friesenhahn, and Jimmy appreciates it. And if you guys want to see it, Fox News and the New York Post have stories and new photos of Jimmy, up. You can go check him out. Just type in his name. And he has a GoFundMe as well. I mean, Jimmy just got a huge gift. I want to be thankful to these people. A car dealer out of Houston, Texas, saw Jimmy's story and gave them, not for free, but a great discount and great terms, a conversion van, because Jimmy was having to pay to rent conversion vans to go just to and from the hospital because he's a quadriplegic. So he needs a special wheelchair and everything like that. And, of course, you know, another person that Jimmy really needs to thank, and he does all the time, is Chip Roy, went to bat when the VA was screwing with Jimmy for benefits. So a lot of people have stepped up, and Jimmy, appreciates your prayers. I'm in close touch with the family, and I know they've been fighting hard for Jimmy, and so many other people have stepped up and helped them out, including that car dealer and Chip Roy, and even the VA has kind of stepped up and done their job.
17: The irony of a Marine, you know, volunteering to serve in our military, goes overseas, fights, you know, radical terrorists over in Iraq, and dodges bullets, comes back safe and sound, gets a job like a lot of Marine Corps, a lot of military veterans get, you know, get as a bouncer, security at a bar, joint, or dance club or stuff, and, you know, that makes sense to get a job like that. And then you end up, and this is where you're actually now facing your life-threatening gunshot wounds. Not in Iraq, not over, you know, pounding sand in the desert, but here in San Antonio in the United States of America, that's where you're actually facing your mortal injury. It's absolutely outrageous.
18: And
17: I appreciate you shedding light on this.
18: And one thing I think gets lost in the story, because it's so horrific, because he's illegal, he should have gone to jail, Jimmy's injuries. What Jimmy actually did there was save other people's lives. That individual was intending to shoot somebody else in that bar.
17: Yes.
18: And potentially, obviously, could have hit other people. What Jimmy did was effectively sacrifice himself to protect people. You know, and that's what people in the military do all the time. And Jimmy did it that night, and it cost him the use of his limbs, and maybe, you know, hopefully, knock on wood, he's going to be able to make some recovery.
17: Well, I'm glad we could start our show off this morning, this Monday morning, with this story, because it's not only Jimmy needs us and he needs our prayers, and we want to make sure that Jimmy recovers from this because he's a great American hero, but also it's indicative of exactly what this next election is all about, because there are two political parties in this country. I know a lot of people are like, oh, I'm angry about gas prices, I'm angry about diesel, I'm angry about, you know, bombing Iran. Well, whatever you're angry about, I get it. I do. I really do. But we've got a country to run here. We've got communities to run here. And we've got people like Jimmy who are counting on us to make sure that the right people are in place politically to actually keep us safe. And one political party wants Jimmy to have to face these gunshot wounds at the hands of a criminal illegal alien. One political party wants that criminal illegal alien not even allowed in the first place. But if they're here, we want to apprehend them. We want to send them home. It's that simple. Sean Kennedy, stay there. We've got more stories that I want to get to with you. We may keep you the whole hour, honestly, the way this is going. Stay right here. We've got more about what's really at stake here.
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1: Yeah, it all boils down to that moment in the State of the Union when the President of the United States said, stand up if you agree that your number one primary responsibility is to represent and protect the safety of American citizens over foreigners in this country, illegally in this country. And Republicans stood up and acknowledged that, and Democrats refused to budge. That really, it boils down to that. I don't care how much you're paying for diesel. You've got a political party who doesn't think that representing you and protecting you in this country over criminal, illegal aliens is the priority and what their job is. You know that gas prices come up and down, and you know that as soon as everything's resolved in Iran, those prices will come down. Also, by the way, everyone's screaming about diesel, and they forget to point out that we haven't made a new diesel refinery factory in this country, plant in this country, since the late 70s because of Democrats' environmental policies. And, oh, by the way, the Ukrainians, and I understand they're fighting their war and they're fighting for their lives, but they just, you know, attacked one of the top Russian diesel refineries and destroyed it. And that sort of affects global markets. Why isn't everyone talking about that part of it? Sean Kennedy continues with us, Virginians for Safe Communities, because you're a DA here in Northern Virginia. You see what happens in San Antonio and other sanctuary cities. You see what happened in San Francisco, where even in San Francisco, they got so angry that they recalled their DAA, their Soros DA, because he was protecting illegal immigrants instead of actually doing his job and putting criminals away. But if you're the Commonwealth's attorney for Arlington, Virginia, you look at all of this and say, oh, yeah, I'm going to take the side of the criminals. What's going on in Arlington now? We just had, well, by the way, we just had Jim Jordan from the Judiciary Committee on to talk about it. He's fired up about Arlington as well.
2: Oh, I mean, Arlington, the problem in Arlington, and I testified for the House Judiciary Committee in May with Descano in Fairfax County, and now in Arlington, Parissa Dagani Tafti, who's the, by the way, Iranian-born DA there. She's an American citizen. She's married to an American. She's red, white, and blue, as far as I know. Well, she's very blue, at least. Dagani Tafti has a policy that explicitly shields DACA recipients for DUIs. It's talk about how narrow your policy is. It's DUIs and DACA recipients, but it is so unconstitutional. It is unbelievable. My group, not Virginians for Safe Communities, but Law Enforcement Legal Defense Fund, actually sent a letter to DOJ last year in December asking for the investigation into Descano for what was specific to the civil rights statute, which basically says a two-tier justice system is unconstitutional. You cannot have equal protection if people get special treatment for who they are demographically. It violates Title VI of the Civil Rights Act. And that's exactly what she's doing. She's saying, based on immigration status, which is actually in the nationality, which is actually in the Title VI of the Civil Rights Act, she's giving preferential treatment to DACA recipients so they cannot have that stripped and therefore be deported. That is unbelievably unconstitutional. And we know that Descano is doing the same thing even more ham-handedly. And she's doing other things out there that are shielding illegal aliens. There was an individual who was arrested by ICE and his face was bloodied and beat up. I'm just surmising because there was not body-worn camera. And of course, you know, based on what happened in Austin, I don't really trust the lawyers for illegal aliens who are suing ICE. But It looks like he fought them and got slammed to the ground. There's no evidence he was punched or anything like that. But when you fight with the cops and they push you to the ground, you may get hurt. Don't fight with the cops. And the ICE are cops. And that's what happened in this case. And she's suing them over that. And you know, she is trying to compel an investigation by the police department and all these other things. All this is just complete theater, and that's where we are right now on immigration, is complete performance art, and Criminal aliens are basically being defended because they're aliens and not attacked because they're criminals. It's like, why are we defending the criminal aliens? That makes no sense.
1: They literally treat a U.S. citizen criminal harsher than they do if that exact same criminal breaking the exact same law is in this country illegally from another country.
2: Absolutely. And we've seen that over and over again here in Fairfax County and in Arlington County and across the country. I mean, they have policies in most of these Soros DA jurisdictions that explicitly outline a two-tier justice system. And most of them were unveiled under the Biden administration. So they thought that no one was going to care. No one was going to get caught. And You know, here in Fairfax County, the lone Republican county supervisor asked very narrowly to just revisit the county so-called trust policy, which is their sanctuary policy, where they protected sex predators and violent criminals, not DUIs, nothing else like that, just violence and sex crimes.
1: Right.
2: Nine to one, they shot it down.
1: Sean, we got to leave it there. We're out of time. We always appreciate you joining us, and we love your passion on these topics, and we will keep Jimmy in our prayers. Thank you again. Sean Kennedy, Virginians for Safe Communities. Thank you, brother. 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It was sciatica. 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
8: With SRN News, I'm Rich Thomason in Washington. Vowing to stand firm in the face of any new aggression, Iran's foreign minister is sounding a defiant tone after President Trump rejected an Iranian proposal for reopening the Strait of Hormuz. President says the Iranians made the proposal because they are losing so badly. British police have arrested five men near an airbase used by the United States during the Iran war, the base located in western England. President Trump says the men are suspected of preparing an act of terrorism. They face explosives, among other charges. A powerful nor'easter has done some major damage along the east coast, extending from the mid-Atlantic region up to New England. One death blamed on the storm. Hawaii not out of the woods yet. Hurricane Nolo is moving away, though. Risk of potential rains and mudslides persists. On Wall Street, Dow futures down 247 points. More details, srnnews.com.
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2: Good morning. It's Larry O'Connor in the Relief Factor Studios, and you're listening to O'Connor and Company again, coming at you from our San Diego studios for the rest of the week. And happy, though, to be, of course, heard on WMAL, our flagship station, and all across the network. So we've got Hans von Spakovsky, our legal analyst, coming up in 30 minutes. Lots to talk to him about. But let's look at foreign affairs for a moment, because there's some thought process within the Beltway and within political circles that one way for the president to sort of change the narrative. Right now, the political narrative for the midterm elections is that Republicans are going to get destroyed. Now, again, I look at the numbers. I talk to people who work on campaigns. I talk to listen to people in D.C. who are political consultants. And yes, again, in any normal midterm election with the exact conditions we're looking at right now, with Republicans having only a 3-seat majority in the House, it would be a miracle for Republicans not to lose the majority in the House. The fact that Republicans are even in the conversation, and it's not just a done deal. I mean, yes, you'll get some people saying, oh, yeah, let me tell you something. If Democrats get the majority in the House, they're not going to have more than a single-digit majority. It's going to be like 5 seats. That's not a tsunami, okay, to go from down 3 seats to up 5 seats. You know, an eight-seat swing, that's, again, would be horrible. Don't want it. But that's not a blue wave or blue tsunami, as you hear a couple of analysts suggesting. But that's the big narrative right now, is that Republicans are going to get destroyed in 5 weeks. I don't see it. And in a year where you've got Michelle Tafoya potentially winning in Minnesota, of all places, as a Republican, and you have Democrats having to defend their seats, not just there, but also in Michigan and New Hampshire, again, doesn't look like they're going to walk away with an 8-seat majority in the Senate either. All right, so set that aside for a moment. There are some people in D.C. who are suggesting that if the president can swing for the fences and come out with a huge, great negotiated deal with Iran weeks before the election, that's the game changer. That'll make everything great. Everyone's going to vote Republican if the president comes up with a deal with Iran. And so there's a lot of pressure for the president to get back to the negotiating table and work something out with Iran. Here's the problem. Iranians aren't stupid, right? Number one. Number two, the Iranians would love for the president or the Republicans to make some sort of desperation deal just so they have a deal, because that's when the Iranians can get a stupid deal. But see, the third thing here is the president is also not stupid. And there is no possible way that the president of the United States is going to have his legacy be a bad deal with the Iranians that screw our neighbors in that area, screw us and our military who have been murdered by these people over the last several decades, which, by the way, the Iranians will not adhere to and not agree to, because they constantly lie and cheat anytime there's a negotiated peace with them. And so what have you actually gained in the long run anyway? All thinking that that's going to change your political fortunes over the course of the last 5 weeks, I'm sorry, I don't see it, and I'd be shocked if that happens, because there's one thing I know about Donald Trump. He's not going to make a bad deal, because if he makes a bad deal, that's all anyone will be talking about. And I think he cares about this country, and he cares about his legacy. So to that end, the latest stories breaking yesterday was that Iran offered a deal to open the Strait of Hormuz, which, by the way, I reject the premise at the get-go. It's not their strait to close or open on a whim. The fact that Iran is conceding the fact that they would like to negotiate some deal that opens the strait is a direct acknowledgement that they are illegally closing the strait in the first place. Whereupon we should just walk away from the table and say, no, you're already illegal criminal actors on the world stage by shutting down the strait. We've got an idea. How about you adhere to international law and keep these international waterways free? Period. No more negotiation. But the deal, we're told, according to Axios and a couple of other reports, is that the main sticking point for Iran is that they want a ceasefire when it comes to Hezbollah in Lebanon. Now think about that for a minute. You're negotiating with Iran over the Strait of Hormuz that they have illegally shut down with an illegal blockade. And they say, and they have no military to speak of, they have no navy, they have no air force, but they do have rockets and they do have drones that they can use to menace our ships and menace peaceful oil tankers and cargo ships that are going through. Again, they're not targeting military vessels. They're targeting tankers and cargo ships going through the strait. Again, illegal activity, right? Or they're targeting our allies and their neighbors. And when they target their neighbors, they're going after, you know, hotels, restaurants, office buildings. These are the people we're supposed to negotiate with, right? And they say, okay, we'll stop all of that illegal activity. We'll go ahead and let those ships peacefully go through, as is international norms in an international waterway, the Strait of Hormuz. But you've got to do something yourself. Here's what you've got to do. You've got to stop trying to kill the terrorists that we're funding over in Lebanon. Again, this has nothing to do with the government of Lebanon. It has nothing to do with the Lebanese army. It has nothing to do with the people who are actually elected officials in the parliament of Lebanon. This is about Hezbollah. They want Israel to stop protecting their borders against Hezbollah because Hezbollah is Iran. The fact that Iran wants Hezbollah and Lebanon and any hostilities right there as part of a negotiated deal to open up the strait is once again Iran admitting that they're funding a terrorist group. Otherwise, why the hell would they care about Lebanon? So thankfully, the president said, no, go pound sand. There's plenty of it for you to pound over there. But it sort of draws into focus exactly what it is we're dealing with here. And let's not forget, when it comes to domestic politics, when it's laid out the exact same way I've just laid it out to you, Democrats in this party and people in the media will say, yeah, well, this is all Trump. All of this is Trump's fault. Look at what Iran is doing. And they'll say, well, yeah, I should have never started anything with them. Oh, yeah, because that's how you handle the bully who's been murdering us for the last five decades on the planet and was marching toward a nuclear weapon. You just ignore the bully. Don't mess with the bully. We want to make sure our gas prices are low. Incredible that they say it out loud. Even more incredible that sometimes it works for them. So he's rejected the negotiation. He's rejected the offer that they put on the table. And now the headlines will be, Trump said no to opening up the Strait of Hormuz. And you'll have Abdul al-Sayed say, see, he wants your gas prices to be high because he's rejected this deal he could have had. A deal that would have empowered terrorists. I'm shocked that Abdul al-Sayed is in favor of a deal that helps terrorists. I know that Iran is in trouble right now, and I know that Iran is trying to play American domestic politics to their favor, which means basically they're in league with the Democrats right now. Democrats and the leadership of Iran have common goals here, boys and girls. Don't forget that reality. But I know that they're in trouble, and I know that they're scrambling, and I know they're desperate, because where does a desperate politician on the world stage go to try to get their message out at a time when they are craven to turn the tide of American sentiment to them and to get their way domestically in America? Well, you go to the Sunday shows. You go to Meet the Press and Face the Nation. Let's start with the foreign minister of Iran talking about the latest, and especially talking about the fact that the Americans for the last, you know, 8 months are a little frustrated that they go to the negotiating table with this guy and with other diplomats. They think they have a deal. And then 3 days later, some general in a crazy, you know, Banana Republic uniform tells an IRGC squad to go ahead and bomb, you know, the United Arab Emirates hotel down at the beach, and suddenly everything's blown up again. It, you know, it's kind of hard to make a deal with an entity where you get different messages from different people at any given time. Who the hell is running this place? Well, the foreign minister says that's just nonsense. That's nonsense. Here's clip 14, please.
3: National consensus on decision making. It is false if somebody think that there are different sources of power inside Iran. No, we move based on national consensus. We in the foreign ministry are in close coordination with the government, with IRGC, with the national Supreme National Security Council, with the parliament. We are all in one front facing all challenges imposed on us by the U.S.
2: And now it's to you, the good people of the United States of America, to decide who do you believe. Do you believe President Trump and the administration and Marco Rubio and J.D. Vance, or do you believe that guy? Now, I'm sure that the folks over at Meet the Press that provided that clip, we know who they believe. Meanwhile, the president of Iran appeared at the United Nations and made a big deal out of what they claim to be a human rights violation, which is a missile or bomb coming from one of the American or Israeli planes during the initial bombing runs back on March 1st. It hit a school that is right embedded into a special forces military base in Iran. And they're very angry that the girls in that school, who, by the way, I'm not sure how much they're allowed to actually learn in Iran. I know they're not allowed to, you know, walk around without a scarf on their head. But he claims that Americans in cold blood murdered the girls in this school, and this is a human rights violation. He raised that to the United Nations. Margaret Brennan carried a little bit of water for him, saying, you're right, the UN has agreed that the United States is guilty of atrocities. But then, to her credit, she said, but then there's the 40,000 people you slaughtered in the streets. What do you say about that? Here's his answer.
4: The UN Human Rights Council says there are grounds to believe that U.S. airstrikes were responsible for hitting that girls' school in Minab that killed some of the children that you have referred to here. That very same report, though, says Iran's guilty of crimes against humanity for violent crackdowns on your own people, on your own protesters. Do you accept all of those findings?
5: The speech given by Mr. Trump, your own president, in which he admitted to arming instigators to take to the streets, have you heard of it or not heard of it? When they cause sanctions, when they cause social upheavals, problems and sanctions, poverty grows in one place. Then they hire these people and they've armed some of them. More than 500 security and military forces in a demonstration. Apparently, they say it was a simple demonstration. In what demonstration 500 security and military forces get murdered? They were attempting a coup. When that coup attempt failed, they imposed the 40-day war. It's the same people who were in the streets. Those people who are in this way, if these people are really seeking human rights, in Gaza, with the support of the U.S., they have killed 70,000 people and displaced hundreds of thousands of people.
2: There you go. You see, it's all the U.S. and Israel's fault, is his answer, and not a whole lot of pushback, if anything, from Margaret Brennan there. Nice try, Margaret. Swing and a miss. You've been used as a propaganda tool. Good for you. All right, coming up, there is an Iranian who actually is speaking sense that we can understand. It's even in English. Reza Pahlavi, he's the exiled crown prince. We'll hear what he had to say coming up in a moment. 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I popped some Think Factor so I can be operating as if it's not the middle of the night. 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
1: Does it occur to the people who run these networks and run these Sunday shows, you know, you're the executive producer of Face the Nation or Meet the Press, and the publicist, do they have publicists? Who do they hire? I wonder who they hire. The PR representatives for the foreign minister of Iran and the president of Iran. The fact that we call this guy a president is hilarious, too, considering there's no such thing as a free and fair election in a country like that, but that's fine. They come knocking on your door and they say, hey, we'd love to do your Sunday show. Let's go. This guy speaks English. This one will need a translator. But let's make it all happen. And it was, oh, yeah, we'll spend the money and we'll make it happen and we'll fly here and we'll go there and we'll make sure that we get it going. And it's like, great. And does it ever occur to you that you're being used? Does it, if you're the executive producer of those programs, I'm being 100% serious, does it ever even occur to you saying, you know, I wonder if we should go ahead and do this because they are our mortal enemy and they've got the bloodstain of Americans' lives on their hands. Actually, not even their hands, just a wash from head to toe in American, innocent American blood for the last five decades. Maybe we shouldn't use our show to be able to allow them to promulgate their lies and their deceit. Maybe we should actually focus on the news instead. Or if we are going to go in with an interview, we shouldn't act like we're some dispassionate, unbiased, oh, it's true, there's fault on both sides of this equation. Maybe as American journalists who support the truth and the Constitution and the United States, you should actually go in there saying, oh, we're going to be tough as nails on these people, and we're going to call them out on every lie. I've got an idea. Treat them like you would treat Donald Trump when you were interviewing them. Kristen Welker, with this Iranian liar, she's harder on Donald Trump when she goes into an interview than she is with the foreign minister of Iran. And by the way, there's a reason for that, because they're not very smart and they really don't know how to approach a foreign leader. And also, I think they're mesmerized by the fact that this, oh, wow, the leader of Iran really impresses them more than interviewing the leader of the United States of America. It should give one pause when you watch the media, the American media, allowing themselves to be completely manipulated by these Iranian officials who obviously were all following a plan here this weekend because they were on every channel. Except for one over at Fox, they had Reza Pahlavi. Reza Pahlavi is the exiled crown prince of Iran. He's the son of the Shah, who was deposed with the help of Jimmy Carter. And there's a lot of people in this country, Persian Americans who are exiled, who would love for him to be the heir apparent. He spoke with Fox News, and you hear what he has to say, and it sort of makes sense, doesn't it? Here, listen.
2: Look, the president has always believed that there has to be peace and stability. So do millions of Iranians, many people in our neighborhood. The real issue is to understand that as long as this regime continues to exist, peace cannot be attained. And the reason is simple, to understand that in its DNA, in order to export this ideology across the world, its only means of survival is to repress its people at home and use any means at their disposal to bully the world through proxies, the Houthis, threatening to shut down a strait. In contrast to that, the solution are the people of Iran, where millions of Iranians fought against this regime. 40,000 of them were slaughtered in just one night. They didn't die for a strait to remain open or for a nuclear deal. They died for liberty. They are your best partner in a future post-regime that can bring that element of stability and peace. And beyond that, opportunities that will make life better for Iranians, and at the same time, we'll profit the United States.

0: terrorists in charge of Iran. I think we can all agree on that, can't we? Well, maybe not Kristen Welker at Meet the Press. So I want all of that. So you got to evaluate the people who are getting themselves in front of you to say, hey, I've got a plan for Iran. I've got a plan. Here's what I think. When you hear this guy, that kind of makes sense, doesn't it? You know, let's start engaging with the Iranian people. Let's actually actively start working for an alternative, figuring out a way to arm them, figuring out a way to get, you know, some level of support for them so that they can finally overthrow this government. Here's the problem. You've got a president of the United States who won the presidency with the idea that he will not engage in foreign affairs, as you've just heard described. He will not engage through the administration on behalf of the American people to work on regime change, to work on a military conflict that might look like an occupation and might look like installing a America-loving leader into a country that will actually bring peace and prosperity. And I understand that, and I think the American people voted for that for a reason. They don't want that. But I think that the thought process was, well, let's go ahead and get everyone riled up, tell them to take to the streets, march to overthrow the government, and then we'll bomb the hell out of them, and then we'll see what happens. Well, we've seen what happens now. And now you're kind of stuck. Now you're kind of stuck, unless you actually now reengage, and there are a lot of people who are advising the president that that's what he should do, despite the fact that that's actually the opposite of what he ran on and won on. It's a bit of a mess. Hey, you never know what you might find yourself facing in potential threat. 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
4: Breaking news this hour from Town Hall. I'm Rich Thomason. President Trump says men arrested outside a U.S.-operated airbase in England were out to do big damage.
5: British police arrested five men on Sunday on suspicion of preparing an act of terrorism and explosives offences outside RAF Fairford, a military base in Western England that's operated by the US Air Force. Three suspicious vehicles are being searched and counter-terror officers are leading the investigation. Fairford, about 100 miles west of London, is one of several bases in Britain that are used by the US Air Force under an agreement dating from the 1950s. American B-1 and B-52 bombers took off from Fairford for operations during the Iran conflict. I'm Charles de Ledesma.
4: Oil prices on the rise again. Brent crude up more than 3%. West Texas Intermediate advanced 2%. The price of gas, AAA's national average for a gallon of regular, $4.47, same as yesterday. One fatality is blamed on the North.

0: Easter that's pounded the East Coast and the Mid-Atlantic up to southern New England.
1: National Weather Service lead meteorologist Bob Orovec says while this nor'easter came a little earlier in the season than we've seen in the past, it's not unusual.
2: It probably will be pretty stormy along the East Coast this year with respect to the El Nino conditions that are occurring now and how that translates into wetter than average precipitation along the East Coast. But that doesn't necessarily mean we're going to have a bunch of nor'easters.
1: He says we may just have a wetter than average pattern. I'm Julie Walker.
0: Anthropic CEO Dario Amodei met with President Trump. It was a private dinner at the White House last evening. Mr. Trump has rejected calls for stepped up government regulation of AI. And on Wall Street this morning, Dow futures down 253 points. NASDAQ futures off almost 300. Townhall.com.
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0: Polish Prime Minister Donald Tusk is warning of potential Russian hybrid attacks on European countries that support Ukraine. He says border regions are especially vulnerable and quotes intelligence sources, including from the CIA. People in one village on Poland's border with Ukraine are on alert since two drones exploded nearby. Residents of the region get multiple alerts on their cell phones. School kids are evacuated when the sirens go off. And civil defense efforts are stepped up, making sure that people know what to do in the event of an attack. The number of confirmed Ebola cases in Congo has surged past 8,000 as the country struggles with a shortage of health workers. The disease has spread to new public health zones with 3,901 deaths reported as of September 26. The World Health Organization highlights the seriousness of the outbreak, noting challenges in timely case detection. News and analysis, townhall.com. More young people are suffering strokes.
4: A U.S. population study found stroke rates among young adults aged 20 to 54 has nearly doubled. The study's author from the University of Cincinnati said more people are surviving these strokes, which means more younger adults may be living with the long-term effects of stroke. The overall stroke rate has increased from about 34 cases per 100,000 people to over 62 by 2020. Researchers also found that high blood pressure, diabetes, atrial fibrillation, and substance use became more common among younger adults who had strokes. I'm Rob Martier.
0: A couple of giant pandas have arrived in the U.S., keeping a promise made by Chinese President Xi during his Washington visit last week. The two have been welcomed to Zoo Atlanta. They'll have to remain in quarantine about a month before visitors can see them. The so-called panda diplomacy between China and the U.S. dates back to 1972. More on these stories, townhall.com.
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12: It's a great Monday morning here on O'Connor and Company. Thanks for letting us be a part of your routine. 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Today, I'm broadcasting live from our San Diego station, KCBQ, in beautiful La Jolla, California. Always great to be out here in Southern California for family business. And in this case, it was the business of having our first granddaughter baptized. Very exciting stuff. Thanks for the well wishes that we got. Also, we were here for our big event that we did up at KRLA, our Los Angeles station, along with my colleagues Mike Gallagher, Alex Marlowe, Larry Elder, and Jennifer Horn. We had a blast there, including a speech by Steve Hilton, the Republican nominee for governor of California, to a packed crowd. Like, I think it was like 12 or 1300 people there. We will show you some video of that event a little later in the program. Joining us right now, we've got Hans von Spakovsky. We don't want to make Hans wait. You don't keep Hans von Spakovsky waiting. He, of course, senior legal fellow at Advancing American Freedom and the official legal analyst on this program. Good morning, Hans. Good to have you.
13: Well, thanks for having me. You're fortunate you are in sunny California, since that Northeaster is dumping lots and lots of rain on Washington, D.C.
12: Oh, I'm well aware of it. Thank you. And we're watching it for our return flight. and my daughter, who goes to school up in the in New England, had to battle that with her flight yesterday as well. Thank you, though. Listen, it's like every week we've got a win or a loss on this little roller coaster ride that is the federal legal system, the federal court system, and the Supreme Court with regard to election integrity. This last decision that came down, describe exactly what happened here with regard to the use of Social Security records and verifying citizenship.
13: Look, the Department of Homeland Security has long had a database. It's called the SAVE system that states check to make sure that, for example, when people are applying for welfare, they're actually U.S. citizens. And the Trump administration, the records were based on records from DHS, Department of Justice, the State Department, and the Trump administration very, very smartly added Social Security records, because that also has lots of records on whether you're a citizen or not. A Biden judge who got confirmed really at the last moment before he left office, issued an injunction telling state election officials they were not allowed to check that DHS database to verify the citizenship of people who are registered to vote. It was an absurd injunction. She had no right to do that. And the Supreme Court on Friday dissolved her injunction and said there's nothing wrong with states using the DHS database that they're entitled to use under federal law.
12: Now, this is obviously a win for, I mean, it's a win for the rule of law and for federal law and federal supremacy, but it's also a win for the Trump administration and their efforts to make sure that only citizens are voting. But if I understand how you just laid it out, this is only if a state chooses to do these verifications. In other words, we do have some states who are actually looking at their voter rolls and they're determining whether the people who have just registered to vote are citizens or not, and it allows them to use the Social Security database, the SAFE database, to be able to do that. But that's optional? Like, every state isn't doing that on a mandatory basis?
13: Yeah, this, unfortunately, is along the blue-red state divide. Red states are trying to use this database. They're interested in making sure there aren't any aliens on the voter rolls. Blue states, like where you are this morning in California, they don't want to use it. They're the ones who went to court to try to stop it, which is one of the reasons why, use of this database is great in the states that are using it, but states don't have to, which is why actually passing the SAVE Act, which, as you know, is stuck in the Senate, which would force states to do this, is very important.
12: By the way, I want to read part of this majority opinion in this case, because I think that it really does bring home exactly where we are politically in this country. I'm going to quote it back to you, Hans, and then get your comment. In 1996, who was the president? That was Bill Clinton. In 1996, Congress separately and expressly authorized Department of Homeland Security to request and receive information relating to citizenship and immigration status from other agencies, including Social Security, in the Illegal Immigration Reform and Immigration Responsibility Act. That was the name of the law signed in by Bill Clinton. So this goes back to the 90s. Back then, everyone pretended to be on the same stage of wanting to be able to verify that only citizens were registering to vote. Boy, how we've changed.
13: Yeah, and not only that, but that tells you, look, this database has been in existence literally for decades. And never before did anyone sue saying, oh, it's inaccurate. We shouldn't be able to. We shouldn't use it. No one ever sued saying that states should not be able to use that database. But when election officials started using it, all of a sudden liberals objected. And look, the reason is places like California, elsewhere, they want aliens registering and voting, even though it's illegal, because they think, Democrats think, it will help them win elections. That's the only reason to oppose this.
12: Well, I mean, they've got a point. If you look at the states who are actually verifying, and by the way, I just don't want this to be lost on anybody. If you look at those states that are actually following the law and adhering to the law, which states that a state has to maintain legal and proper and clean voter rolls, it seems like only Republican-run states are actually following the law in doing that. But in those states, while I just gave away the punchline, they end up getting voted. They end up voting Republicans to represent them. Those states that don't care about clean and legal voter rolls, they tend to be run by Democrats. And it's sort of the, you know, it's a secular thing that goes on here, Hans, because Democrats are in charge. They choose not to keep the voter rolls clean. And then the people who are voting, that in many cases shouldn't be voting, keep voting for Democrats.
13: Right. And look, you know, Democrats are constantly using the word disenfranchised. Well, by allowing aliens to register and vote, they are intentionally disenfranchising U.S. citizens, because they are devaluing the vote of U.S. citizens in elections. So if there's any disenfranchisement going on here, it's those who are opposed to clean voter rolls that are frankly causing it.
12: By the way, speaking of California, I just want to touch on this real fast. Hans von Spakovsky is our guest. He's our legal analyst, but he's an election law expert. His majority of his career has been focused on election law. So when we've got election law stuff going on, we're going to spend a lot of time talking about it. There's a proposition on the state ballot in California called Prop 39.
13: Right.
12: It's a pretty simple notion. It says that there should be voter ID. They got over 1.5 million signatures in the state of California in favor of voter ID. But look at what California did. People don't understand how the state of California works, but they put together these ballot initiatives, and then they put the measure on the ballot for people to vote on. And the language that they decide to put on the ballot oftentimes is very different than what people sign up for when they're signing the petition. So the language on Proposition 39 right now, as it states, as voters in California go to vote on whether there should be voter ID or not, here's the language. Are you ready? Prohibits citizens from voting. Those are the first three words of the ballot measure. Prohibits citizens from voting unless they present government-issued identification. At Hobbs, it's an absolute bastardization to have the very first three words say prohibits citizen. This isn't about prohibiting citizens from voting. It's about ensuring that you have an ID when you go to vote.
13: Yeah, that's just another sign of how corrupt, frankly, the government is in California. Look, the whole reason there's a referendum on this is because the legislature has banned voter ID throughout the state. You may recall that when one of the towns, I think it may have been Long Beach, said, well, we're going to require ID in our local elections. They passed a law, the state legislature, banning asking for an ID. That's why we even have to have a referendum to fix it. And they are trying to manipulate the language to get people confused so they'll vote against it.
12: I mentioned this at our event on Saturday. You know, James Baker and Jimmy Carter did a bipartisan commission in the mid-2000s to look at, you know, how to make sure that elections in America are, have integrity. The number one thing was keep clean voter rolls. Number two, have voter ID. Number three, limit the number of mail-in ballots. In other words, the blue states that have insane election laws, they've done the exact opposite of what Jimmy Carter recommended.
13: No, that's right. And one of the, if you look in the back of that report, Larry, you'll see that one of the technical advisors that they list is me.
12: Oh, you were on that commission. That's fantastic. You were one of the advisors on the commission.
13: I was one of the people they consulted, and those were recommendations I made. But again, it was bipartisan.
12: That's
13: back then, Jimmy Carter, who, you know, foremost in election integrity, worked on it after he retired as president, sending observers all over the world. He said, you need to have an ID.
12: All right. Hans, can you stay with us? We got a little bit more to get to with you, if you don't mind. Hans von Spakovsky joins us, continues with us coming up. It's O'Connor and Company.
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12: And we continue with Hans von Spakovsky, not to be confused with that other Hans Spakovsky. No, we get the one with the extra von added for your pleasure. He is the senior legal fellow at Advanced American Freedom, Hans von Spakovsky. I continue to be fascinated by the fallout of the Lindsey Clancy trial. This is, of course, a trial about a woman who murdered her three children. And the initial trial resulted in a hung jury with one lone standout. The focus and attacks on this standout juror, Hans, continue to baffle me and concern me. Where now there's calls for an investigation of this man in some way. There's a suggestion that that he broke the law either in the jury room by holding out and deciding that he thought she was guilty, or they're going after whatever else is in his personal life. Hans, can you sort of reflect on this about how, you know, this is not how we should be functioning with our jury system?
13: Well, you're right about that. And in fact, this idea of investigating this juror is coming from her lawyers. And why is that? Because they're desperate for any kind of defense of a client who admitted that she viciously murdered her three children. And the makeup theory that they basically threw against the wall to try to defend her didn't work with him. I would say he's the only sane juror in that jury. And in fact, the critics, the women in particular, who've been criticizing him, it's clear to me that they are actually the ones who violated their oaths as jurors, because the cardinal rule for a juror is you can only consider the facts and evidence that are before you. And remember, they've been criticizing him because, for example, they said, well, one of the other jurors was a nurse and therefore an expert on these issues, and he should have relied on her opinion. Wrong. That is a violation of the juror's oath. So all of this is really being driven by her defense lawyers, and they want to use that to defend their client. And it's not valid, any of it.
12: There's also a report, according to this juror, Michael Desranville is his name, that some of the jurors would use their smartphones to look up facts and information to support their argument. Shouldn't they treat a jury room, a deliberation room, like a skiff where you don't have a smartphone? Because you can you can look things up about the case, you can look things up about coverage of the case, but you can also look up, you know, for instance, what evidence has been excluded from the trial. That happens a lot, that there may be evidence there that the judge, for whatever reason, says, yeah, I don't want the jury hearing that. How is that possible? I just assumed that you couldn't Google things while you were in the deliberations.
13: That was a grievous procedural error by this judge. Jury rooms should be treated exactly as you said, as skiffs, and people should not be allowed to take their cell phones, iPads, or any kind of electronic equipment in with them because of that very reason. Again, that was the fault of the judge. He should not have allowed that to happen.
12: The fact that this juror has to actually lawyer up to protect himself is kind of despicable, right. By the way. What is he in any danger, legal danger? Can he be sued? Exactly. What is going on here exactly that you go after a juror? And why do we even know his name, by the way?
13: Well, we shouldn't. And again, this is, I think, due to the bad behavior of the other jurors who were on this case. I have no doubt that's coming from them. No, look, the one thing that can get you in trouble if you're on a jury, criminal trouble, is if, for example, you take a bribe for a particular decision.
12: There you go.
13: But all of this second guessing of him, again, it's not valid. And the people who are second guessing him and want him attacked, the other jurors, they're the one they seem to have violated their oath as jurors.
12: Hans, here's the big question, and I need your legal advice on this. If I get a summons for jury duty and I go in and they start questioning me, can I say, listen, I'd love to serve on the jury, but if I'm the lone holdout in one way or the other and we end up with a hung jury, I don't want people coming after me. I don't want to deal with this. Is that a legitimate excuse for not wanting to serve on a jury? Asking for a friend.
13: No, it's not a legitimate excuse. You know, the funny thing about that is I just called for jury duty, so I had to fill out the form last evening, and that is not one of the excuses that you can list for not serving on a jury.
12: Well, I think living in the D.C. area, Hans, all you can do is say, I'm a conservative and I consistently vote Republican, and they'll say, yeah, we don't want you. Go home. We don't need you. Hans von Spakovsky.
13: That is exactly right.
12: Thank you, my friend. Always good to talk to you. Have a good Monday. 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
0: SRN News, I'm Rich Thomason in Washington. President Trump says that five men arrested outside a U.S.-run airbase in western England were out to do big damage. They face explosives and terrorism-related charges. The base has played a role in the war with Iran. Oil prices on the rise again. Brent crude up more than 3%. West Texas Intermediate advanced 2%. The price of gas, AAA's national average for a gallon of regular, $4.47. That is unchanged from yesterday. One death is blamed on the nor'easter. It's pounded the East Coast from the mid-Atlantic up to southern New England. Anthropic CEO Dario Amodei met with President Trump. It was a private dinner last evening at the White House. On Wall Street, The Dow futures are down close to 300 points. NASDAQ futures off 300 as well. The S&P futures down 41 points. More details, srnnews.com.

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8: Larry O'Connor here in the Relief Factor Studios. Good morning. And, I've got a burning question for you. Who do you think is smarter, Bill Gates or Elon Musk? We're going to let you decide. We've actually got Bill Gates chiming in on artificial intelligence, and he makes Kamala Harris sound like a genius. Yeah, Elon Musk reveals a little bit about Bill Gates that I think is entertaining and revealing, especially considering everything that we know about Bill Gates now, his involvement in the vaccines for COVID, his involvement in pushing climate change, greenhouse gas activism, saying that the planet is going to be destroyed if we don't, stop driving SUVs. He now, by the way, admits that he got that all wrong, but now he's worrying about AI. I'm so excited that the people who recognize that we're completely ignoring them about the climate change crap that they've been trying to peddle on us for decades now, that it doesn't have an impact, it doesn't make a difference, nobody cares. Have you seen the polls about how little any American voter cares about greenhouse gases and climate change and global warming? No one cares anymore. And so now they've pivoted perfectly to artificial intelligence. And they're using the exact same rhetoric. Oh, forget. You're right. Climate change is not going to destroy the planet, but AI will. And here's Bill Gates, Johnny on the spot. We'll get to that in a minute. But I've been teasing you all morning about Madonna, so we should probably talk about it. Last night was the MTV Video Music Awards, because they still do that. Wait, I thought MTV is like off the air now. There is no MTV. There's no MTV, but they still do the MTV Video Music Awards. Well, that's great. Well, because it's nostalgia, man, and they're trying to appeal to Gen Xers who loved MTV. I'm one of them. Until by the mid-90s, MTV just basically became a channel that did nothing but show you rap and reality shows. And then it's like, where's the M? There's no music anymore. That's fine. I'm an old fogey. But here we go. Here's the headline for you. Madonna is named Artist of the Year, and she accepts her award wearing fishnet stockings and nothing but a black corset. Now, that would have been an appropriate headline in 1984, 42 years ago, when Madonna writhed on the Radio City Music Hall stage singing Like a Virgin. But now she's pushing 70, And yet, that is exactly the headline. Madonna was Artist of the Year with the Video Music Awards. I couldn't tell you a song Madonna has written and recorded since, let's say, what, 94? Maybe 95? Was that the Vogue era, 94, I want to say? Yeah, ever since Vogue. I got nothing. It was all downhill from Vogue. Oh, and the Dick Tracy songs. But that's all 92, 93, isn't it? The Dick Tracy movie? She didn't even write those songs. Those were Stephen Sondheim. All right, I digress. Here's Madonna, last night, Video Music Awards, Artist of the Year in 2026. And she literally cannot stand up without falling over. I'm not kidding. For those of you listening on the radio, I just want she's standing there in her fishnets, in a corset. Her face looks like somebody is wearing a Madonna mask, but not a good one, like from China. And she asks the two presenters, who are really old enough to be her children, maybe grandchildren, to come out and stand on either side of her because she's falling over. She is falling, maybe because she's drunk. Maybe, although at that age, I don't think they drink a lot. I think, bless her heart, I think she's on painkillers. But here's Madonna and her thighs last night begging for someone to help her stand up straight.
4: Why are you guys so far away? Get over here. My microphone is too short. Safety in numbers.
8: I've heard that a young child watching this show last night saw Madonna, recognized that her face was all puffy with Botox and fillers and various other, God knows what she's had done to that face. The young child watching said, oh, well, she spent all that time trying to make up her face and fix it. Why didn't she fix the giant gap in her teeth? Which I think is a fair question to ask from the mouths of babes. It's true. A whole lot easier and less intrusive to just, she's got the gap in her teeth. I never remember it being that big, but you can drive a semi through it. All right, and then she starts her acceptance speech by delivering a dad joke. Here you go.
4: First of all, I would like to thank my fingers because I can always count on them.
8: I'm not quite sure what we're doing here at this point. Well, I don't know who to blame. Do I blame Madonna? Do I blame MTV that doesn't exist anymore? Or do I blame the people who buy the music? So I got to think that all the voters for the MTV Video Music Award Artist of the Year are people Madonna's age, right? And that's the only name they recognize. Although everybody knows Taylor. She beat Taylor Swift, right? This is phenomenal. Congratulations, MTV. And she also performed. She was the opening act. And it was terrifying. It's very impressive. You know how she's known for writhing around on the stage and doing all the dancing and stuff. It's incredible what she can do with a walker. And a scooter, too. She had the battery-powered scooter. I'm not making fun of her because of her age. I'm making fun of her because she's doing stuff that a woman her age shouldn't be doing. That's what I'm making fun of. There's nothing wrong with being 70 years old. It is wrong, though, if you're dancing around like a stripper. I will die on that hill. That is not ageist. Don't write me letters. Don't at me. I absolutely stand by it. If you're 70 years old, you shouldn't dress and dance like a stripper. There, I said it. Sue me. Meanwhile, the aforementioned Taylor Swift actually released a new album that everybody was very excited about over the weekend. Everybody except for Link Lauren, who we like to follow because he's got interesting takes on pop culture and on politics. Link Lauren listened to the Taylor Swift album, so we don't have to, and he is not impressed. Go ahead, Link.
9: Taylor Swift needs an intervention immediately. Let me tell you why. I sat down yesterday and reviewed all of Taylor Swift's new songs for the Daily Mail. And let me just tell you, these songs were so bad, they would not make the cut for the playlist at Forever 21. The food court in the mall would not play these songs. And I am not a Swiftie, but I'm also not a Taylor Swift hater. I respect her as a shrewd businesswoman. She's very successful, even if we have different politics. But her fans have been coming to me saying, you could not be more correct. Her own fans are having a hard time defending this new music. Taylor Swift is a newlywed. She's almost 37 years old. She's a billionaire. She's incredibly successful, but she's still writing songs like a 15-year-old girl in the high school hallway. She's like Peter Pan trapped in Neverland. Her own fans, who normally don't agree with me on much, they are begging her to take a break. This comment has 234,000 likes. It says, why can't she just take a break until she's a bit more inspired? Her fans are making videos literally in shock. This says, Taylor has no one on her team telling her when a song needs to stay in the voice memos. Taylor, baby, I think it's time to take a break from music. All of those sentiments are what I shared in my opinion piece, but I fear Taylor Swift has built this gilded cage around herself because she's so successful. She has a lot of yes men around her. Is her mom going to step in and say, you know what? This music isn't that great. Are the producers going to step in? No, because they'll just make a couple of million bucks because she has this loyal base that will go out and buy it no matter what. It's not misogynistic to say Taylor Swift should take a break and only come back when she really has something to say, like Adele. Adele will take 4 or 5 years off between albums. She'll go through grief. She'll go through child rearing, divorce, moving, all of these real life issues, and then she'll come back and tell us about them. And that's why her albums are events. But Taylor Swift is so oversaturated, she doesn't know when to.
8: He makes a good point there. I think there's something to it. I don't know whether it's misogynist or not. I think you can say that about a male artist as well. Here's the problem, though. If Taylor Swift took a break like Adele does and actually live her life and actually experience some things and then bring that to the table with some of her songwriting, well, I mean, it means that she's going to have to go through another breakup. And we want her to stay married to Travis Kelce. We want the marriage to be fruitful. We want them to have babies. That's a good thing. We want to encourage that. To see if she stops going to the studio and actually recording and actually spend some time with her husband, well, they'd actually have to have conversations with each other. And then everything's going to go downhill. And we don't want that. So I guess we're going to get stuck with Life of a Showgirl, you know, Act 3. Her album that she released last year, a year and a half ago, was Life of a Showgirl. This album is called, wait for it now, Life of a Showgirl, : The Encore. The Encore. And I think it's just, it's like re-recorded versions and different, like, takes on the songs that were on the first one. And then there's 4 new singles. 4 newly written songs. Patient Zero, Babylon, Pink Clouding, and Cleveland! Exclamation point. We should check the schedule last year. Did the Chiefs play the Browns? I'm thinking that might be the, I don't know, I haven't heard the song. Patient Zero, by the way, the lead single, a brand new music video for that dropped at the MTV Video Music Awards last night. And apparently it was directed by Taylor Swift, and it starred Colin Farrell and Dakota Johnson. So there you go. That's, maybe she's going to get into directing now, that Taylor Swift. You know, while we're discussing our disconnect from where popular music is right now, because I am feeling a little bit like an old fogey sort of telling Taylor Swift and Madonna to get off my lawn. Let's turn to our generation's music a little bit, although technically Madonna was our generation. Smashing Pumpkins lead singer Billy Corgan is actually getting some attention for a little tidbit about himself that he revealed in a podcast interview, and it might surprise you. This is the frontman for Smashing Pumpkins. Take it away, Billy.
10: I'm a Christian as well, and I have talked at different times, and on some level, you're being out. At some point, I made my own personal decision that I was going to be willing to talk about God in a way that I know most people in my generation do not talk about God in music.
11: Yeah, wow.
10: I even once said to Rolling Stone that God is the third rail of rock and roll.
11: I read that.
10: If you talk about God, you know, you might as well throw your career down the hole. And I made the decision that I was going to talk about God honestly, at least God in my life, or believing in Jesus as my Lord and Savior. And if it was going to hurt me, I didn't care. I can't be willing to be honest with who I am. Well, what am I asking a fan to believe in?
8: That's impressive, actually, and incredibly telling that he says that God and religion and Christian faith is the third world of the music industry. You come out front about your faith in your Savior, and you might as well kiss your career goodbye. And that might be true. I mean, look at Madonna, an artist, so-called, who took the name of the Virgin Mary as her stage name and did everything that was, well, unvirginal every moment of her career. And she celebrated, even to the point of 70 years old, wearing lingerie and winning an award. But I can tell Billy Corgan he can actually sort of have a career. It's just not going to be in the same music industry. There's Christian music out there, and it's a great place to be. You might want to look into it. You know, life moves fast, and staying sharp, focused, and clear-headed isn't always easy. 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
1: You know what? Can we just reserve time here? Maybe in our B block in the next hour, if we can reserve time. I'm telling Heather Hunter, executive producer, something I should be saying during our time when we're not live on the air, but I'm going to say it live on the air. Can we reserve time in the B block of our third hour to talk about the baptism? The baptism of my first grandchild yesterday was an emotional experience, way more emotional than I expected it to be. I'm a crier. Is that okay? Can men cry at events like this? I did. I was crying. We'll get into that coming up in the next hour. We're also going to speak with an expert on the Chinese communists. You may remember them. You may have heard of them. Stephen Mosier is the president of Population Research Institute and author of The Devil in Communist China. We're going to talk about his assessment of this past week's meetings at the White House and where things are going with our relationship with China. By the way, one of the big things on the table with China is artificial intelligence, which brings us to the latest war of words between Elon Musk and Bill Gates. These two do not like each other one bit. And I think that there's a lot there to explain why they don't like each other. But part of it, from what I hear, is that Bill Gates publicly talked about how he didn't think Tesla was going to be anything. He was selling the stock short. Elon took that as a personal offense and decided to make Tesla the most successful company in American history so far. Don't get on Elon's bad side. They'll say, oh, really? You sold my stock short? All right, I'll screw you over. As I mentioned earlier, Bill Gates decided that climate change was ruining the planet, and so then he ruined our lives because of it. Then he decided that COVID-19 was going to ruin the planet, so he ruined our lives over that. Now he's deciding he's found a new boogeyman. It's AI. Here he is, clip 7. Who's he talking to here? This is This Week or CNBC or one of these shows. Here's Bill Gates, clip 7.
2: AI is certainly powerful enough to drive events that, you know, cause a billion deaths, you know. So even though it's pretty hard to get to 100%, there's never been a weapon as powerful as the combination of people with ill intent using the latest AI tools.
1: Did she, and I honestly don't know because I didn't watch it, it's Meet the Press, Kristen Welker. Did she ask him about Jeffrey Epstein? We should probably find out if she asked him about Jeffrey Epstein. Last I checked, the Democrats and the media suddenly really care a lot about Jeffrey Epstein because they think it hurts Donald Trump and Republicans politically. There's, you know, patient X right in front of you in the interview. Maybe you should probably, I doubt she did. I'll find out, though, if she did, you know. My apologies, Kristen. Good for you. Good for you. We're supposed to listen to Bill Gates now after the COVID vaccine thing, after the, you know, you shouldn't eat meat. We're going to invent fake meat for you thing, which he now says was a mistake. Windows 95 I haven't forgiven him for, but we're supposed to listen to him now about AI and that it's going to kill a billion people. Well, for the guy who was promoting the COVID vaccine, he should know a thing or two about harming as many people on the planet as possible through policy. Here's Elon Musk, real fast, reflecting on Bill Gates. Now, this is a flashback video. This is from a little while ago, but it does reflect on who Bill Gates is from the perspective of a bona fide genius and now the most successful businessman on the planet. Here's Elon, clip 6.
3: You'd think that someone like Bill Gates, who clearly started a tech, you know, started a technology company that's one of the biggest companies in the world, Microsoft, you'd think he'd be really quite, you know, strong in the sciences. but actually, at least direct conversations with him have he is not strong in the sciences. This is really surprising. You know, like he came to visit me at the Tesla Gigafactory in Austin and was telling me that it's impossible to have a long range semi truck. And I was like, well, but we literally have them. And you can drive them, and Pepsi is literally using them right now. And you can drive them yourself or send someone. Obviously, Bill Gates is not going to drive himself, but you can send a trusted person to drive the truck and verify that it can do the things that we say it's doing. And he's like, no, it doesn't work. And I'm like,

0: By the way, just a little punchline to end the story. The whole argument with Bill Gates about the science behind the Tesla electric semi-truck for long-range hauling. Here's Elon over the weekend announcing that very vehicle.
1: This is really going to be a revolutionary truck that is capable of carrying the heaviest loads over very long distances with ease of recharge, mega charger that's capable of a megawatt of power. This is really going to be a phenomenal truck, and it's going to be really also a driver's truck. Drivers are going to love driving this truck because it just has so much acceleration. It's like almost like a sports car in truck form.
0: There you go. And there it is. He's standing in front of it. At what point are we going to stop betting against Elon Musk and, even more importantly, his companies and the technology? 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
5: Breaking news this hour from Town Hall. I'm Rich Thomason. President is applauding the arrest of five suspected terrorists near a U.S.-operated airbase in Western England.
6: Working with the British worked out great. It may have been Scotland Yard. I don't know. We worked with a lot of them. We had them under view for a long time, and we got them.
5: Counterterrorism detectives are investigating whether the arrest foiled an attempted attack linked to Iran. The men were detained after several vans were spotted near the base. They were initially held over suspected explosives offensive, later arrested on suspicion of preparing an act of terrorism. Trump administration says its economic pressure campaign on Iran is paying off in a big way.
7: Treasury Secretary Scott Bessent says Iran could have nothing left to trade within 2 weeks as remaining oil shipments to China are completed. Speaking on Fox News Channel, Bessent says President Trump's sanctions and export restrictions have sharply reduced Tehran's oil revenues, leaving the regime economically isolated and, in his words, on its knees.
5: Correspondent Richard Boyd, as the U.S. tightens the screws on Iran, oil prices are on the rise. They've been elevated since the start of the war that President Trump says was necessary to keep nuclear weapons out of the hands of the world's leading state sponsor of terrorism. Dinner at the White House last evening for a leader in the development of artificial intelligence, President Trump hosted Anthropic CEO Dario Amodei. Mr. Trump says the U.S. must keep its lead in AI.
6: We're about a year, maybe a year and a half up on China. There is nobody in third place. I mean, it's just us and China. And we're leading by quite a bit. I spoke a little bit about it with President Xi, not too much. It wasn't a topic of conversation.
5: Stock futures pointing to a lower open this morning on Wall Street. The Dow futures down 296 points.

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0: Seoul awaits a response after Ukraine's leader unilaterally revealed information on North Korean prisoners.
3: South Korea has demanded an apology from Ukraine after President Volodymyr Zelensky revealed in a speech what Seoul says was supposed to be a secret transfer of two North Korean prisoners of war to South Korea. South Korean President Lee Jae-myung quickly accused Ukraine of violating a non-disclosure agreement, which Ukraine denies. The two soldiers were captured on a Ukraine-Russia battlefield in early 2025. South Korea had urged Ukraine not to send them back to North Korea, fearing persecution. The situation strained relations between the two countries, with South Korea expressing strong regret of Ukraine's actions on Sunday. I'm Charles de Ledesma.
0: Hurricane Polo is bearing down on Mexico's Baja California Peninsula with a threat of storm surge, high winds, and heavy rains. News and analysis, townhall.com. Turns out a dog really is man's or a woman's best friend.
4: Research published by the American Heart Association says dog ownership is tied to a 24% drop in all causes of death for the general population. Individuals who have suffered a major cardiac event, such as a heart attack or stroke, had their risk of death drop by 33% by living with a dog. Studies published in BMC Public Health say that dog owners walk an average of 22 more minutes per day, making them significantly more likely to meet standard weekly physical activity guidelines. Mary Rose reporting.
0: President Trump has attended the President's Cup for the second time. Yesterday's appearance was the fourth time this year. Mr. Trump has attended a golf tournament. He says the PGA Tour was nice enough to name him honorary chairman. The President was on the first tee for the start of all 12 matches. More on these stories at townhall.com.
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10: Good Monday morning. It's the 28th day of September. Boy, by the end of this week, It's going to be October, and I want to let everybody know, and I'm sure they're going to be very excited to hear this. By the end of this week, once we hit October, you may now enjoy your pumpkin spiced confections. Whether it's coffees and lattes or some kind of banana bread with extra pumpkin spice, or even pumpkin bread for that matter. Pumpkin muffins, pumpkin scones, or, pumpkin steak sauce, whatever the heck they're putting it in. Now it's appropriate. Up until this moment, we've been laughing at you. You know, since July 4th, we've been saying, oh, I could have my pumpkin spice now. No, we've been laughing at you. We've been tolerant. We've let it happen. But now it's October. Congratulations, starting at the end of this week. You can go ahead and do that. Also, my wife's birthday is Thursday, October 1st. It's a big one, too. There's a zero at the end of it. A little nervous about that. That's coming up. I also want to have some reflections on my weekend here in California. I am in our beautiful KCBQ studios in San Diego, broadcasting to you across our Salem Radio Network, but of course, our primary flagship station, WMAL in Washington, D.C., and the Relief Factor Studios. Good morning, and thanks for being a part of what we do here every day on O'Connor and Company. Now, we've got some reflections on this state visit. Not a whole lot of time was spent. We had Gordon Chang, we had KT McFarland, we had various other people on the program last week to reflect on this state visit. But in retrospect, now that it's in the rearview mirror, it's fascinating to see all of the smart set in Washington, D.C. So, well, Trump walked away empty-handed. Well, so hold on a minute. First of all, who has set up the paradigm that it was incumbent on President Trump after this state visit to achieve something or win something or in something? What about Xi Jinping? It seems to me he walked away with nothing. But also, there's a lot of reflection about some of the pageantry and hidden meetings behind some of the elements that were part of President Trump's state visit that he held for Xi Jinping. That there were some messages being sent that were unmistakable. Here's one of them. Dan Scavino, who works at the White House, put out a viral video of a song that was sung at the state dinner in the East Room. Here, take a listen, and then we'll talk about what this might mean.

0: All right, now I know you know that song. It's from a Puccini opera, Turandot, and that incredible tenor, which I think is one of President Trump's favorite singers to have at these events. Beautiful setting, black tie affair, candlelight in the East Room, military glee club singers providing the backup. But the song from Turandot from Puccini is a hero tenor singing at a climactic moment of the opera, and what does he keep singing over and over and over again? I will win. I will win. I will win. You don't think Xi Jinping picks up on that kind of thing? I promise you he does, or his people do. There's some more, too, to dissect here, including the gift that the president handed to the Chinese dictator. Let's bring in our guest to sort of shed some light on that. Stephen Mosher is the president of Population Research Institute and author of The Devil in Communist China. Mr. Mosher, thanks for joining us this morning.
1: Well, good to be with you. And I have to say one thing about Nessun Dorma, that great tenor song. It's about a Chinese royal family killing people, beheading them if they don't meet certain demands. So there was a message there as well. But let's get to the eagle, because, you know, the eagle, of course, is the sign of the United States of America. But the eagle, the giant eagle that he gave Xi Jinping, is crushing a snake. It picks an American eagle killing a snake. Now, for China's communist dictator, the symbolism would have been unmistakable, you see, because basically, in Chinese lore, you know, the Chinese zodiac has the year of the snake.
0: Yeah.
1: The snake is viewed as a little dragon, okay? And the dragon is a symbol of China. So Trump gave Xi a statue which says, "We will crush you." And he was smiling. So that's one thing. But there's another message here in the eagle, because Xi Jinping, like Mao Zedong himself, was born in the Chinese year of the snake. So the crushing, you see, is very, very personal. I just love it. And I know the Chinese got the symbolism, because if you read All Men Are Brothers, if you read, you know, the, all of the Chinese classical novels, they all use these little clever symbolisms to convey political messages. That's the way it's done in China. And we just outclass them in that regard.
0: Yeah, and to that end, I've also seen people criticizing President Trump for taking Xi Jinping down that now famous sort of corridor where there's portraits of all of the presidents leading up to the Oval Office there in the West Wing. And, of course, the picture of Joe Biden is the auto pen. And people say, oh, I cannot believe he did this. You don't criticize an American leader who was democratically elected in front of a communist dictator. Do you think that that was untoward, or do you think also that was Trump also sending a certain message? I have an opinion I'll share, but I'm curious as to how you saw it, Mr. Mosher.
1: Well, Xi Jinping is signing the death warrants of people in China every day. He knows how to use a pen and a piece of paper. So I think the message got through loud and clear. He was laughing when unfortunately, our former president, as we all know, was not in charge. He had senior people who were abusing him. It was elder abuse. The whole world knew that. Certainly Xi Jinping knew that. That was on the reports that he was getting.
0: Yeah.
1: And so I think the message, of course, is that my predecessor was not in full command of his faculties, but I am, you see.
0: Right.
1: And
0: see,
1: yeah.
0: I think that's part of it. I also think, let's face it, Joe Biden was not just Donald Trump's predecessor. He was his adversary. He tried to cross Donald Trump. He tried to use every possible means at his disposal, including even jailing him, something that Xi Jinping certainly does to his political opponents. But Trump triumphed, and now he mocks him and laughs at him. And I think pointing that out sends a message to Xi Jinping. Everyone should recognize Xi Jinping right now is a adversary, the most important adversary President Trump is dealing with on the world stage. And every single thing he does underlies what their relationship is and where these negotiations move forward. And I think it was powerful for the president to say, hey, remember this guy who crossed me? Where is he today? Today we laugh at him.
1: And that's exactly what they do in China when the Politburo gets together. They mock those who have tried to climb to the highest heights and fallen to their deaths or languished in a Chinese prison. It's a dog-eat-dog society over there. He understands that message as well. He understands that Trump is his equal. And in fact, I think that we are now in a dominant position vis-a-vis China. So I celebrate the fact that there was no deal. A lot of times in the past, we've seen deals signed just to have a deal, just to be able to hold up a piece of paper and say, look, we have reached an agreement with China. Isn't that a wonderful thing? Well, it's not wonderful if they cheat as soon as the ink is dry on the paper. It's not wonderful if they promise one thing and then do another, as they have done for the last, well, basically since the founding of the People's Republic of China back in 1949. Look,
0: right.
1: They want us to stop the tariffs, stop drilling for oil, stop deploying weapons in space, stop building data centers, stop developing AI, stop selling defensive weapons. They want us to do all these things. We're not going to do any of them. We are going to continue to defend our own sovereignty, our own interests. And it's just a joy for me, who has seen China coming for a long, long time, to have a president who finally understands the threat from China and is reindustrializing America. I mean, China's the country that carpet bombed the American industrial heartland. 70,000 factories, John, gone. 3 million good-paying factory jobs gone. That's all coming back now. I think everyone in America should appreciate that fact.
0: Stephen Mosher is our guest, president of Population Research Institute, and his book is The Devil in Communist China. So we've got two more meetings this year that they're planning, one in Miami at the G20. What do you expect to happen? Do you think that there's going to be any movement, and is there going to be any sort of agreement on tariffs, agreement on energy? Listen, China could go a long way in helping themselves and their relationship with us if they just stop buying oil from all of the rogue nations in the world who they're helping crop up right now and actually getting their energy from us.
1: Yeah, the meetings are a good thing. The rule, of course, is you keep your friends close and your enemies closer, and Trump has Xi Jinping in a bear hug.
0: Yeah.
1: And so that's a very good thing. Now the Secretary of Treasury, Scott Bessant, did say that he's going to have a deal with China on trade within 2 months. I thought they were going to extend the agreement, the current agreement, by 6 months. 2 months is putting China on a very, very short leash. And the reason they're putting China on a short leash is because China has not abided by the terms of the Busan Agreement. Surprise, surprise.
0: Yeah.
1: They've only purchased 80% of the stuff that they're supposed to buy in the United States. 200 Boeing jets, nah, they're going to buy 150. That's a 25% shortfall. Fentanyl precursors not shipped, no, 80. You know, there's still tens of thousands of people dying in America. And if the deaths are down, it's because of enforcement. It's not because the shipping has stopped. So they're still killing Americans. So they haven't kept their word. No surprise there. So they're on an increasingly shorter leash. They're terrified of increased tariffs because the only sector of the Chinese economy that works according to market principles, that produces a profit, is the export sector. That sector is on the ropes right now because of the Trump's tariffs.
0: Great summation, Stephen Mosher. Thanks for joining us on this Monday morning. 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
0: It's funny, this is a news program, a news and political analysis program. It's funny, my buddy Mark Levin always calls them analysts, right? Always talks about the political analysts. He says this analyst. And so now I pause, because I love Mark Levin so much, and I pause every time I'm about to say analysis, because in my head I'm hearing Mark Levin say analyst. So I apologize. If you ever hear me trip up, that's why. Because I'm hearing Mark Levin's voice. He's analysts. Analysis. This is a news and political analysis show. And you come here to find out what's been going on and what's on the horizon and maybe make sense of it a little bit from a right of center perspective, right? But at the same time, this show is also, I talk about me a lot. I talk about me and my life because I think we have a lot in common. It turns out, as you look at sort of the people who listen to various radio programs or watch various television programs, especially a show like this, that is kind of personality driven. It's not just my personality, it's our whole team, from Heather Hunter to Alex to Gee to Paul and the whole team that puts the show together. Our personalities are reflected on the product and what you end up getting. I'm going a long way to explain this to you. And so our personalities often mesh. We're very similar. We have a lot in common. And so I want to hear from you at 855-784-4255 because I've now ventured into a brand new phase of my life. I am now a grandparent, as you know. But 5 weeks into this whole new adventure as a grandparent, and something happened to me this weekend, and I think it's reflective of what it's about to be a grandparent. I'm going to give you the details coming up in a bit, but I'll give you a quick tease. And the reason I'm laying it out there at 855-784-4255, because the other grandparents out there who have already been down this road, I need your advice on this and explain what's going on. Because my grandchild was baptized. I have four children. I've attended each and every one of their baptisms, joyful events, loved them. What happened to me yesterday at my granddaughter's baptism, I was not expecting. It was more emotional. My reaction was more emotional than my own children's baptism. And I wonder if that's part of this new gig, this new persona of being grandpa, where things hit you in a different way and they resonate more than with your own children. Is that what's happening here? Let me know at 855-784-4255. I'll get into the details and lay it out for you and some other things that happened here in Southern California and what's going on with the governor's race coming up in a minute. I do want to give you an update on a terror attack that the president announced on Sunday morning. This happened after midnight London time. This had to do with a potential Hamas-inspired terrorist attack in England. You know, they're one of the Islamic countries there that walked out when Bibi Netanyahu was going to give a speech at the UN. UK is officially an Islamic country now, right? I think that's the state religion. You might want to tell King Charles. This was a terror attack in England, Hamas-inspired, focused on a Royal Air Force and United States Air Force joint base. Here's the president telling a little bit about it in Chicago in front of Air Force One.
10: The arrest in the UK was fantastic. Working with Britain, it was an amazing job. We had them under investigation. They were looking to do big damage to our fort, and working with the British worked out great.
11: Were they migrants?
10: It may have been Scotland Yard. I don't know. We worked with a lot of them. We had them under view for a long time, and we got them.
0: Yeah, we got them, but there's more to discuss here. And yes, thank God we got them, and thank God our military and the British military and the British people are safe. But not for long. Because there's the details behind the suspect in this terror attack. His name is, they haven't given his name yet, but he's the former bodyguard of a guy named Ismail Haniyeh. Ismail Haniyeh is the former leader of Hamas. His bodyguard, the bodyguard for the leader of a terrorist organization, was given asylum and citizenship in the United Kingdom. And then, to pay back England, once he got his asylum and citizenship, he decided to plot a terror attack against the Royal Air Force and against the United States Air Force. This is a known member of Hamas leader's security team with an apparent history of gun and gold smuggling, made his life in England before playing an essential role in an elaborate plot to murder Jews in Berlin or Vienna. You haven't heard anything about this. He's already been implicated with other terror attacks throughout Europe, and now he led this terror attack in England. Piers Morgan, by the way, who is hard to nail down politically in terms of what he stands for, but he's certainly not part of the left-wing mob, woke mob in England. He learned of this story, shared it on social media, and he said, "This is shocking and it's shameful." Well, it's certainly shameful. But frankly, if you're paying attention, especially to what's going on in Europe, in the United Kingdom, this is the least shocking thing about their asylum and immigration policies you will ever hear. 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
14: NHRN News. I'm Rich Thomason in Washington. President Trump applauds the arrest of five suspected terrorists near a U.S.-operated airbase in western England. Counterterrorism detectives are investigating whether the arrests foiled an attempted attack that could be linked to Iran. The men, all British nationals, were detained after several suspicious vehicles were spotted near the base. The Trump administration says its economic pressure campaign against Iran is paying off in a big way as the U.S. tightens the screws on Iran. Oil prices have been on the rise. Dinner at the White House last evening for a leader in the development of AI. President Trump hosted Anthropic CEO Dario Amodei. Mr. Trump says the U.S. must hold on to its lead over China in AI. The Dow futures down 236 points. NASDAQ futures are off 158. More details at srnnews.com.
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0: Larry O'Connor in the Relief Factor Studios today. That studio happens to be in KCBQ in San Diego, California, because I'm here for family business and some work business. By the way, I mentioned all the people on this program and our personalities and our show is always going to be reflective of the personality of the program and the kind of, like, yeah, you know, for those of you listening on the network, you, Chris DeGaulle was a part of your life. Before him, Hugh Hewitt, a part of your life. That's what the morning host does. And I'm hoping to become a part of your life. You're certainly a part of my life at this point. I neglected to mention Darnell Ford. He's my NCO here. He's a Navy veteran. Chief Ford here runs things at KCBQ technically, and got us up and going with video and radio and all the things that we need to do to make this show happen. And then for, of course, for him as a Navy guy, he's okay waking up in the middle of the night. But I appreciate Darnell, Chief Ford, coming out here and helping me as well. 855-784-4255, because I need your help. I try to help you make sense of things sometimes. If you have any questions or you want to share your opinion about politics and stuff, I need your help to make sense of something, because I saw my first grandchild get baptized yesterday, and as Father Jeff was sort of laying out exactly the way forward for my little granddaughter here, we haven't revealed her name publicly, I almost slipped there, about her becoming a part of the body of Christ, and about the sacrament and the grace that she now has from baptism, and our role, her parents, her godparents, her grandparents, and our role in leading her on a Christian path. I was absolutely overwhelmed. I was overwhelmed emotionally, and it sucker punched me. I usually know when I'm going to get affected. You know, my daughter's graduation, her wedding, and all that. Nothing like what I experienced yesterday seeing my granddaughter get baptized. And it was, and what struck me was I had more of an emotional reaction to my granddaughter getting baptized than I did for my two daughters and my two sons getting baptized. And I wonder if this is a clue. Am I just getting soft in my old age? Or is this part of the grandparent experience where, you know, the responsibilities and some of the stress and other aspects of being a parent are removed from the equation, and all that's left is this. All that's left is the emotion, for good and for bad, mostly for good. And because you're not the point man, you're not the quarterback. You don't have the weight of the world that you feel when you're a father for the children that you've now brought into the world, and all of those responsibilities. Sure, I feel responsible for this granddaughter, but not nearly as much as my son-in-law is responsible. He's dealing with that. I'm just dealing with, I guess, the cherry on top. Is that what this is about? 855-784-4255. While we wait for you to join the conversation, I also want to tell you about some other things that happen here in California, because as goes California politics, often goes the country when Democrats are in charge, at least, because, of course, California is run by Democrats. And if you think about it, all of the prominent Democrats that were part of the Biden administration, they all came from California, whether it's Alejandro Mayorkas or Javier Becerra or, of course, Kamala Harris herself. And then, of course, when you look in the House of Representatives with Nancy Pelosi and Adam Schiff in the Senate, California dominates the conversation in the Democrats' party. And therefore, when they get power in Washington, you look to California to see what they would do. And California is an absolute basket case right now. And like everyone else in the country, they are looking to this next election to potentially improve matters. And that brings us to Steve Hilton. Steve Hilton is the political newcomer who is actually a newly minted U.S. citizen who became a U.S. citizen for all the right reasons. He loves the country, and he sees California as the golden state that it always used to represent. He has run an upstart insurgent campaign. He's the Republican nominee. And remember, California has this jungle primary thing where you're not guaranteed of having a Republican nominee all the time. It's just the top two candidates, regardless of political party. But enough voters in California saw fit to make Steve Hilton the second place finisher in that primary. He now squares off against Xavier Becerra. I know his name's Javier, but the X is never pronounced that way. I refuse to do it. Becerra, who was the Secretary of Health and Human Services under Joe Biden, he is hapless. He is a buffoon. He has failed all the way up the ladder of success in the Democrat Party in California. As Secretary of Health and Human Services, his crowning achievement was to lose hundreds of thousands of children in the system, children who were exported from their country of origin and brought here and handed over to strangers. God knows what happened to those children, but it's that kind of failure that breeds success in the California State Democrat Party. He's now their nominee, and according to the polls, he's going to be the next governor of California, unless Steve Hilton has something to say about it. In Pasadena on Saturday, at the town hall event led by the local station on our network, KRLA, over 1,000 patriots showed up to hear Adam Carolla, Nick Shirley, myself, my colleagues, other state officials in the Republican Party, and yes, Steve Hilton, the nominee. He took the stage to thunderous applause, and here's a little bit of his speech.
1: And you know what he's going to say, because he can't defend the last 16 years of Democrat one-party rule. It's been a complete disaster, we all know that. And he's got nothing to say about how he'd change anything, because he's got no plans to change anything. So you know what he's going to be talking about from every single arm? Exactly, you got it. Trump, Trump, Trump, Trump, Trump. Trump, Trump, Trump. All through the debate. But all those millions of people that are now leaving our beautiful state of California, they're not fleeing Trump, they're fleeing Democrat policies. And they are moving to states run by Republicans. Their taxes are lower, costs are lower, gas prices are lower, the streets are cleaner. We don't have the insane homelessness and the gender extremism and ideology in the schools and the bloated bureaucracy and the hostility to business. That's where they're moving, to states run by Republicans. And here's a deal for you. Cut price offer. When I'm governor, we won't need people to move to states run by Republicans, because this state will be run by a Republican. And this state will have all of those things. All
0: there you
1: those
0: go.
1: Common sense things.
0: Steve Hilton, by the way, and he laid out a lot of the things that he's planning, including a tax cut for the taxpayers of California, where the first $150,000 on your income tax return will be tax-free. That plus some other cuts in regulations and gas taxes, which would reduce the gas price in California down to below the national average, because it is the highest price right now, not because of the global price of oil or the cost of refining. No, it's because of the imposition of regulations and taxes that the state of California has unilaterally put on gas in that state. Everyone who talks about the national average for price of gas, it's inflated because of what California has done. That's Steve Hilton. Listen, it's a long shot for any Republican to win, but he brought more to the table in that speech than I've seen from Republican nominees for governor since Pete Wilson. And that includes Arnold Schwarzenegger, because he wasn't really a Republican, was he? No, he wasn't. Anyway, we'll see what happens. But it was a great event. You saw how crowded the theater was for those of you who are watching the video stream. Also, by the way, I do want to talk about Nick Shirley. Nick Shirley is the independent journalist who confronted the results of Minnesota's fraudulent state welfare programs that are funded by your federal tax dollars, by the way. Of course, famously, he exposed the early Learing Center for children in the Somali community. He keeps going to all of these programs and places that are supposed to be, you know, home hospice care and Medicaid facilities, and he knocks on the door and it's an empty office, but they're getting millions of dollars. He goes to these daycare centers where they're getting millions of dollars for early learning, and there's no kids there. He brought his YouTube camera, something 60 Minutes and CNN never thought to do, and he exposed the actual fraud that led Tim Walz to drop out of his reelection campaign in Minnesota and led the lieutenant governor, who is now fighting for the U.S. Senate race. The Democrat is now neck and neck with a Republican who's never run for office before, Michelle Tafoya. It's all because of Nick Shirley's investigative journalism. And of course, in return, CNN and 60 Minutes, well, maybe not 60 Minutes, but other networks, they all turned their focus on Nick Shirley as if he's the problem, as if he needs to be investigated instead of these government programs that are robbing us blind. And in the state of California, Gavin Newsom led the charge to pass a brand new law that makes what Nick Shirley does against the law. It's illegal now, according to state law in California, to take a camera in a public space on a public sidewalk and record people who are getting federal or state tax dollars to run a fraudulent company. This would blow apart any investigative journalism that you can ever accomplish at any time. I don't see CBS or NBC or ABC standing with Nick Shirley to stop this law. And the reason is because they don't do investigative journalism anymore, unless they're investigating people like Nick Shirley. But here's the really important thing that I want to point out about Mr. Shirley, and I got to meet him. Mr. Shirley, the guy's like 24 years old, but he reminds me of James O'Keefe when he started with Andrew Breitbart in his undercover investigations back in 2009 when I was working with Andrew. You remember the Acorn investigations with James O'Keefe. I talked to Nick, great kid, and he's going to continue to do his work. But here's the most important thing I want to relay to you. We had the Republican nominee for governor there. We had the former sheriff of Los Angeles County now running for reelection. We had politicians. We had Adam Carolla, a Hollywood celebrity, with all of these people. Can I tell you something? Nick Shirley, 23, 24-year-old YouTuber who does investigative journalism pieces on people who are defrauding the American taxpayer, Nick Shirley had to have 10 security guards protecting him as he came into that theater and came into that event. He had more security protecting him from violent attacks than Steve Hilton, the Republican nominee for governor in the state of California. Ask yourself why Nick Shirley needs to be protected from violence. As soon as you figure out the answer to that question, why Nick Shirley, a 23-year-old YouTube kid who uses his iPhone to expose how illegal immigrants are robbing the American taxpayer blind, as soon as you figure out why he needs personal protection, as soon as you connect that dot to how Charlie Kirk, the leading voice of the young conservative generation, 18 to 39 years old in this country, was assassinated last year, as soon as you figure that out, well, hopefully you'll figure out exactly what's at stake in these elections and who the good guys are and who the bad guys are. Pray for Nick Shirley, for his safety, and that he continues to do his courageous work. All right, coming up, your calls on my first experience as a grandparent, freaking me out how emotional I am. We'll get to that in a moment. 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
1: Yeah, and again, listen, my listeners in Washington, D.C. on WMA will know how much I love them. But you know, I travel a lot. You may not know all the time over the course of the last several years that a lot of times when I was on the air, I wasn't necessarily in D.C. I was oftentimes in the West Coast, oftentimes because of my children, which I tell you about, of course, who live here or were raised here, and especially E.J., my youngest, who I talk about on the air a lot. But also when my father was in his last months, I was in Portland often doing the show in the middle of the night West Coast time back to WMAL. And it hasn't changed. I have to travel out here for various reasons. As I just mentioned on Saturday, it was for work because of our network, and our L.A. station had this great town hall event, as well as the town hall media where I'm the editor. But also I'm here for family because my daughter and son-in-law are now stationed in the San Diego area with the Navy and with the Marines. And we just had our first grandchild. My daughter and son-in-law just had a baby last month. And this weekend was the baptism. And I was gutted. I didn't cry when my children were baptized, but there were the tears flowing. And I did not expect, that's the thing that's really getting me, and that's why I want your advice on this, because I'm an emotional guy, and I cry at movies. I cry at sporting events, for God's sake. I do. I wear my emotions on my sleeve, and I'm comfortable in my masculinity, I will admit it. But oftentimes, I know when it's coming. I can sense, I know when I'm going to be emotional about something. This caught me by surprise. And I'm wondering if this is the grandparent effect. I hear from people that, oh, you're going to love being a grandparent because you get all this great stuff and you get to play with the kids and you get to do this stuff, but you don't have to do the diapers. You don't have to worry about it. You don't have the same responsibility. And it's like, okay, yeah, I get it. But now I really get it. And I'm wondering if that's what happened here or if maybe I was just sleep deprived. We've got Georgia calling in Georgia. And I like the symmetry of that. We'll start with Georgia in Georgia, listening in our Atlanta station. Hey, Georgia. Thanks for calling.
2: Hi, Larry. How are you?
1: I'm good. I'm just a little confused by what happened here at the baptism.
2: That's the way your life's going to be forever now. Once you have a grandchild, your life changes awesomely. That's the best thing that's ever happened to me. I have an 11-year-old grandson. I just spent the last week going to Missouri to visit him for his birthday. I go every year. He's perfect. He can do anything. I would never have anything bad to say about him. I love everything do with him.
1: Well, I mean, didn't you love everything to do with your children too?
2: Yes, but it's different. It's even both of my children know that my grandson is I tell him he's my favorite person in the whole wide world every time I see him.
1: So
2: I don't think that will change.
1: But why is it different? That's what I'm trying to get at, Georgia.
2: I don't know. He's a piece of my daughter. He's part of my life.
1: Yeah.
2: He's carrying on everything that we love and everything. I want him to love the same things. I just bought the book Where the Red Fern Grows and had my daughter start reading that because I loved that when I was a child. I want him to love it, and I told him I want him to teach his children about it. So the things you teach them, it carries on your life. And
1: all
2: it's
1: right,
2: different
1: Georgia.
2: Than your children.
1: Thank you. I think you just touched on something, and that's where I'm headed. Georgia, thank you for that. And by the way, don't forget to vote for Collins down there. We can't let Ossoff get reelected. I hope that Collins wins that race. Let's go to Ernest in Kentucky, who I think you just heard it there, where you look at this grandchild and you know they're going to carry something on. Ernest, I think that might be part of this from the grandparent perspective.
3: Yes.
1: What do you think?
3: Yes, exactly. As time goes on and more things happen to me and I become more and more emotional, I realize it's because I'm facing the end of my own life. My time is almost over. This may be your last grandchild. You may not be alive when that grandchild is grown or not into its older time anyway.
1: So Ernest, you have to. I'm a very young grandpa.
3: I'm sorry?
1: I said I'm a very young grandpa. You're putting me in the grave already.
3: I understand, but I mean, you know, and this grandchild and then the next grandchild and then the next. And each one, it makes you realize I'm a little closer. Things happen to me. I'm a little closer. I'm next in line. When my grandmother died, I was distraught. When my mother died, it nearly killed me. And I thought, leaving that graveside, why is this so much more? Because I love my grandmother dearly. Why is this so much more difficult? It's because I'm having to face my own mortality more closely now.
1: Yeah, Ernest, I think you're on to something. Thank you for that, and I appreciate the call, Grandpa. You're going to be around a while, though. Keep listening to the show. It's coupled with losing my dad in the last year, too, I think, that's sort of ringing it home. One of my listeners in the

0: these are the people who tune in and listen to me every morning has been through. You have been through my divorce, my remarriage, my children graduating, and now my grandchild. We're going to go through a whole lot more together, so buckle up. 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
4: Breaking news this hour from Town Hall. Amrit Thomason. A man arrested in what authorities suspect was a foiled terror plot near a U.S.-run air base in western England are all British nationals, men from London, all of them in their 20s, detained after several suspect vehicles were spotted near the base. Investigators are now examining possible links to Iran, Russia, or terrorist groups.
5: British police arrested five men on Sunday on suspicion of preparing an act of terrorism and explosives offences outside RAF Fairford, a military base in western England that's operated by the US Air Force. Three suspicious vehicles are being searched, and counter-terror officers are leading the investigation. Fairford, about 100 miles west of London, is one of several bases in Britain that are used by the US Air Force under an agreement dating from the 1950s. American B-1 and B-52 bombers took off from Fairford for operations during the Iran conflict. I'm Charles Villadesma.
4: America's UN ambassador says Iran's proposal for reopening the Strait of Hormuz was a great deal for Iran. For the U.S., not so much.
6: They were asking for everything up front, with a promise that they would then talk. And I'll remind everyone, once we got to the MOU from just a few months ago, the Iranians immediately violated it.
4: Ambassador Mike Walsh tells CNN's State of the Union that's why President Trump rejected the Iranian proposal. Parts of the East Coast and the Mid-Atlantic to New England still underwater after taking a pounding from a nor'easter. Mudslide dangers persist in Hawaii in the wake of Hurricane Nolo. And Hurricane Polo is bearing down on Mexico's Baja California Peninsula, expected to bring heavy rain to parts of the U.S. Southwest as well. Wall Street, the Dow features down 255. NASDAQ features off 186 points. More on these stories at townhall.com.
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1: 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With the average 30-year mortgage now hitting 7% this past week, the high rates, they may be here for a while. Bloomberg reporting that high mortgage costs are forcing home sellers to slash their prices. Now, nearly a fifth of homes for sale had a price cut in August. That's the highest rate since the COVID-19 pandemic hit. Even though the current rates are far from the double-digit levels of the 1980s, they're discouraging home buying when combined with other factors like stubborn inflation, rising energy prices, and record-high home prices. Plus, would-be buyers who can afford the higher rates, they're coming to the negotiating table expecting to negotiate that price down. So the end result? Home sellers are feeling the strain. Meanwhile, more buyers are moving to adjustable-rate mortgages, which can make a big difference in affordability, but can also prove to be a bit risky. Rental rates, meanwhile, here in Southern Nevada continue to drop, but not as fast as other parts of the southwest part of the country. Online rental website Zumper reports Las Vegas area rents have been slowly declining since August of last year, with a one-bedroom rental dropping by 3.4%, a two-bedroom down by 2%. Local real estate experts say Las Vegas rents used to be well below the national average before the COVID-19 pandemic hit. And the pain in the pump? Not ending anytime soon. Las Vegas gas prices in danger of hitting new record highs. AAA reporting the average price for a gallon of regular gas in Southern Nevada hit $5.47. That's up 58 cents over the last month alone. The record average price was reached back in June of 2022 at $5.67 a gallon. Energy experts say gas prices here in Southern Nevada could increase another 20 cents over the next week or so. Ouch. 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
4: Live from Studio C.
5: Senior.
4: Armstrong and Getty, just think of us as a juicy book rave deep within the bowels of the Armstrong and Getty communications compound. What, you're not into juicy book raves? They're all the hot thing now.
5: He lost me. What?
4: It's a hot thing where you go to a nightclub and they have lights down low with ambient music and people sit around and read. A juicy book rave. Which I actually would have liked that. Then you see some young woman across the, you know, you walk around. I read that book. You want to sit and talk about the book as opposed to do you want to dance?
5: Right.
4: A juicy book rave. It's a wedding.
5: Juice.
4: What?
5: Hate the name. Juice. Love the idea.
4: Juice. That was Ross. Juice. That was Ross from the OJ series. Anyway, deep within the bowels, et cetera, et cetera. Monday, brand new week. Bad things could happen. Good things could happen. You know my riff. And today we're toiling under the title of the show.
5: Don't fear AI. Lawyers will save us. Or if you prefer, don't trust China.
6: Don't trust China.
5: That's right, sir. That's right.
4: We hadn't opened with AI fright for a while, a couple of weeks. But there's a fair amount of it out over the weekend. With Dario had dinner with Trump last night. We don't know yet what came out of that. But Elon made some horrifying predictions.
5: Excellent.
4: That we very soon are going to be all getting a basic income and it is going to cause tremendous social unrest. That's the first time I've ever heard him acknowledge the fact that it's going to have a downside.
5: Yeah.
4: The whole everybody sitting around not having to work. Tremendous social unrest and a lot of people with no purpose for life, he said. So, yeah.
5: What's interesting, I think, is that is completely distinct from the idea of doomsday-ish wiping out humanity, super virus, robot armies of robot dogs shooting laser beams out of their eyes. All of that is separate from just incredible economic disruption.
4: Oh,
5: I mean, that's
4: yeah.
5: If AI just does what we ask it
4: like
5: to.
4: Like if the Industrial Revolution had happened worldwide in a weekend.
5: Yeah. Oh, my.
4: And then there's this guy who calls himself Dr. Singularity that apparently is very respected, including by Elon Musk, who said Dr. Singularity is absolutely right, who said, never have I been more confident that Anthropic, SpaceX, Google, OpenAI, likely Meta will all reach AGI in 2027. That's artificial general intelligence, and will move quickly into ASI, superintelligence, likely also in 2027. So there you go. Fantastic. The crazy S is about to hit the crazy fan in the next year. 2027 could be one of the juiciest years in world history.
5: Juice! Again with the juiciness. Wow. Today's show like a ripe peach.
4: Exactly.
5: Just juiciness running down the chins of your consciousness.
4: A juicy book rave of radio. So anyway, we can get into some of the details later on that if you want. Who would want that? How did the NFL craft the sport over all these years to where you can get so many games that come down to the last play? You wouldn't think if you worked to orchestrate it that way, you could pull that off. But it happens all the time, especially on like your big Sunday night game. It's amazing. I feel like when I was a kid, there was like one game like that a year.
5: Yeah.
4: And everybody talked about it because it was so exciting. Now it's just like practically every game.
5: My only working theory, and it's not a good one, is that they've made it so difficult to play defense that you can score bunches of points fairly quickly if you're willing to gamble.
4: I guess, but you'd still think that there'd be more often than not one team just get way ahead of the other team and win. But or parody or whatever. But yeah, lots of games yesterday. Very exciting games coming down to the very last play, as usual in the NFL. And
5: my only other comment about the NFL, my beloved 49ers, who look like
4: dominating.
5: World beaters, absolutely dominating, had, I don't know, half a dozen or so of their stars either not be able to play because they were injured or were carted off the field mid-game because they were injured. Significant injuries. And so it begins a battle of the backbenchers that characterizes so much of the NFL season. It's just, it's sucky. I mean, it's entertainment. But can you imagine you tune in your favorite show? You mentioned Ross from Friends, right? So we'll use Friends. It's a classic. It holds up. Watch an episode. Anyway, on today's Friends, Matt LeBlanc can't play...
4: Ketamine addiction.
5: Yeah, he can't play what's-his-face. So it'll be a guy who you may recognize. He was on two episodes of Taxi back in the day. Starring as Rachel, some gal who was on a soap opera for a week. And, you know, it's just, no.
4: Right.
5: No.
4: You get tickets to see Ed Sheeran. And Ed Sheeran will not be performing tonight. It'll be the backup guitar player because Ed Sheeran, you know, blew out his Achilles.
5: Right, exactly.
4: But you bought tickets
5: to go and cheer, right?
4: Yeah, right. That is kind of, that is something. Now, this is not a sports comment about sport. None of the 49ers or anybody else got injured the same way as Oregon's Dante Moore got injured in the football game over the weekend. If you haven't seen that, this has become a... an interesting non-sports sports story. USC, who got beat by Oregon, USC actually suspended Desmond Stephens II for the brutal, worst hit I've ever seen in my life, late hit on Oregon's Dante Moore that sent him to the hospital.
5: Oh,
4: and
5: terrible.
4: He's been suspended from school, and he's apologizing. He might be in, it might be one of those things where, okay, like it's happened in hockey a couple of times. Is this cross the line into criminal action where it's like an assault aside from sports?
5: Right. I remember in the 70s in particular, in the 80s in the NHL, it was so violent. There were times when the assault seemed to transcend sports. It was just one man clubbing another man in the head with a stick.
4: Well, right. You're out there with a stick and sometimes you just come up and hit a guy in the back of the head. How is that okay because you're playing a sport?
5: Right. You know, I love this discussion. So at one point, is it so divorced from the play of the game as to be totally unrelated to the game? I mean, to cite an extreme example, instead of cracking your hockey stick over a guy's head and giving him a concussion and giving him brain damage, you stab him. You stab him right in the spleen with a knife. Okay, obviously, that's crazy. You don't use a knife in hockey. Well, what if you grab a skate off the bench and you slash the guy with it or something like that? Where is the line crossed? It's an interesting question.
4: Well, I like you using absurdio rectum or whatever that Latin phrase is to make the point. But it's somewhere
5: absurdio
4: between...
5: Absurdio rectum. That's a painful condition. Try to follow your doctor's directions. It doesn't get better on its own.
4: It's somewhere between that extreme example. But anyway, this particular one, the quarterback slid, and the guy comes flying full speed. And the quarterback slid and was kind of sitting up and hits him, I think, helmet to helmet as the guy was laying there. And the quarterback just goes over and goes flat on his back with his arms out like he's dead.
5: Oh,
4: and I
5: Lord.
4: Thought he might be dead. I mean, it's just horrifying. And he gets carted off to the hospital. And, well, it also didn't help that this USA player then danced around like, did you see that? How cool that was? Yeah, I stuck it to him. Yeah, you hit him when the play was over and may have killed him, and now you've been suspended from the team. So, nice play. But they'll have to figure out if that's a crime or not.
5: Mm.
4: It wasn't, you know, grabbing a skate off the bench and slicing their throat, which would be a heck of a thing.
5: Right, right. Well, that to me is just a couple of different penalties, a late hit and... helmet-to-helmet contact? Is it a crime? I don't know.
4: I don't know. That's what makes it interesting, I guess. There was a near-terrorist attack on an airbase and some of our planes that they think Iran might be involved in. Trump has talked about it already this morning. We'll hear what he had to say about it. UK is holding 5 British terrorist suspects. After arrest near a U.S. airbase, is it going to be one of those they let in a whole bunch of immigrants who hate the West into Great Britain stories?
5: I bet so, but there's an important twist in the story you need to stay tuned for.
4: Oh, we can't find out now?
5: No. Oh, no. Now's not the twist time. The twist time's in a couple of minutes.
4: But my question around all that is, how does Iran think we're going to react if they blow up one of our bases in Germany or Britain or someplace, or especially in the United States?
5: Probably expect that Trump will vow to do something crazy and then never do it.
4: Maybe they do think that, which is, you know, a problem with crying wolf.
5: And this is my actual analysis, they are just trying to raise the cost anywhere and everywhere they possibly can. for the continued war, trying to erode the will of the West, particularly the U.S., to continue to put the squeeze on them. That would raise the cost. You knock out a couple of B-1 bombers or B-2s or whatever are there.
4: Oh, I forgot to mention Bill Gates said AI might kill a billion people. I knew there was another scary thing about AI that happened over the weekend. We'll get to all that coming up. Let's start the show officially. I'm Jack Armstrong. He's Joe Getty on this. It is Monday, September 28th. We're almost out of September here, people. The year 2026, we're Armstrong and Getty, and we approve of this program.
5: Let's begin then officially, according to FCC rules and regulations, leaping into action at mark.
6: O primeiro jogo da história da NFL no Maracanã. Pode ser decidido com um chute no gol, como é a história desse estádio. 56 jardas para o Tyler Loop para tentar ganhar o jogo para o Baltimore Ravens. Vem o snap, vem o chute para o gol! Vai, Baltimore Ravens!
5: That was not Jim Nance.
4: So because the NFL is trying to get the sport going around the world, they're playing a game every week in some other nation. And this time it was Rio de Janeiro. Is that where they were?
5: Brazil, anyway. Yeah.
4: They're in Brazil. And that was the official call as the Ravens kicked a field goal with 1 second left on the clock. Dallas having given up an unbelievable play to put them in that position. There were 5 lead changes in the last 2 minutes or something. That was a wild
5: game.
4: Good
5: Lord.
4: We got headlines on the way. We got mailbag. We got to catch up on all the news from the weekend. It's a juicy book, Brave, and
5: juice.
4: All that coming up. Stay here.
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4: Just got myself some coffee. I talked last week while you were gone about how Joe's respect goes down for me a little bit every time I put cream in my coffee. And what's interesting is my respect for myself goes down a little bit every time I put cream in my coffee.
23: Yeah.
24: It was a dark moment.
4: Mm-hmm.
25: Jack Armstrong loves coffee.
4: I'm not proud of myself.
23: That's true.
4: Saturday Night Live came back this week. We got some clips from that. There were some laughs.
5: That's to be expected from a comedy show, right?
4: And annoyance.
5: Yes, yes. And in our review of the sportsy activities over the weekend, I failed to mention that the America's team for the President's Cup, that's golf fans, roared back from a historic deficit to put a butt whooping on the rest of the world. So that was good to see. And apparently Trump hung around for the trophy ceremony, and some people are making that the story. Just stop it. Stop it. Let's figure out who's reporting what. It's the lead story with Katie Green. Katie?
24: All righty. The alphabet networks are sticking with the Middle East. ABC, CENTCOM says Tehran does not control the Strait of Hormuz. CNN, a good week for Iran at the UN, but the latest offer to the United States appears to be a non-starter. And NBC, Iran, quote, fully prepared for war to resume, but diplomacy not over yet.
4: Do we control the Strait of Hormuz? Completely? Like, is it open like it used to be?
5: Well, we control it in its closedness.
4: Okay.
5: Its openness is another thing. Iran had a good week at the UN. What does that mean? The UN doesn't do anything. They don't mean anything.
4: No.
24: From the Washington Post, 5 arrested in the UK near base used by United States on suspicion of planning a terror attack.
4: It'll be interesting to see who these dudes were. I'm sure we'll probably find out later today. Joe said there's a twist we don't know about, right? Okay, so that's coming up.
5: Oh, a twist. It's a great twist, an amazing twist. Twisted twist.
24: From the New York Times, Trump offered to sell arms to China, according to the U.S. ambassador.
4: According to the U.S. ambassador to China?
24: Mm-hmm.
4: Okay, the White House is denying that, and there's no record of that, so I don't know what that story is.
5: Okay, we'll get into it. It's very important. The wording here is very important.
4: Okay.
24: From the Wall Street Journal, Trump is predicting midterm success, but Republicans are starting to panic.
4: My interest in discussing the midterms before they happen is somewhere around the 1,000th most interesting thing I think going on in the world.
24: This one from Business Insider. The personal AI agent horror stories are starting to roll in.
4: There were a lot of them over the weekend.
24: Yeah.
5: I'd like to hear more about that. Now, these are the agents that you have do tasks for you. Book me airline tickets, et cetera, that sort of thing.
24: Mm-hmm.
5: As opposed to just chatbots.
24: Right. These are operating in the background.
4: Now, the chatbots, I had a couple of great examples of how amazing the chatbots are over the weekend. I would have loved that as a kid.
24: From the New York Post, Texas driver arrested after intentionally crashing into a closed Kroger store to use the bathroom.
4: That's a bad plan.
24: Bad plan.
5: Yeah. Hard to imagine a worse plan just because you got to go. How about, like, behind the Kroger? In the alley, even.
4: Right.
24: From study finds, sperm study hints that making babies on Mars could be harder than expected.
5: Hmm. You just got to keep after it.
24: Jeez. And finally,
5: I don't have any expectations of how hard it would be to make a baby on Mars, so it's hard for me to process that it might be harder than my expectations. But...
24: From the Babylon Bee, more winning. Trump to demolish UN building and replace it with UFC arena.
4: Yeah. We have a bunch of news we get to. I'm actually looking forward to the twist Joe says he has about the terror plot that was foiled today around Iran. I guess we don't know for sure. I was just assuming so, but then there's a lot of chatter that maybe it was attempted to attack our planes on a base.
5: Almost certainly.
4: Okay. And then we'll get into some of the other news of the day. Some of the AI stuff going rogue over the weekend. Again, is this a PR campaign to get regulations in place to lock Anthropic? Okay.
5: I have become completely convinced that is the game.
4: It's very handy. Joe answered the question for us.
5: Yes.
4: So we don't have to bat it around. If you missed the segment, get the podcast Armstrong and Getty On Demand.
0: Armstrong and Getty.
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29: The Las Vegas Aces began defense of their WNBA title yesterday by dominating the Indiana Fever 102-85. They can advance to the semifinals with a win tomorrow afternoon in Indiana. The Las Vegas Raiders have 14 tries to exceed last year's win total. The Silver and Black have already matched last year's total victories after a 35-27 win in New Orleans yesterday. They'll try to begin the season 4-0 for the first time in 24 years when they host the Kansas City Chiefs on Sunday. UNLV football easily covered the nearly 2-touchdown spread in Akron on Saturday with a 38-10 win. The Rebels will play their first home game in more than a month when they take on Cal Saturday afternoon at Allegiant Stadium. It's opening week in the NHL. The Vegas Golden Knights regular season gets underway tomorrow night at the Fortress against the Chicago Blackhawks.
21: The Vegas Sports Report is brought to you by
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1: Police in the UK say this military base, used by the US for strikes against Iran, appears to have been the target of a suspected terror attack. Authorities say armed officers stopped them and arrested five men on suspicion of preparing an act of terror and explosives crimes. Iran has made threats against the base, where American long-range B-1 bombers have been taking off throughout the war.
2: Mm-hmm. And Trump had some comments on that. We'll have a little bit later as he walked over to the reporters on the tarmac with some brand new information about the arrest of these five terror suspects. But Joe said there's a twist we don't know.
3: Coming up, the twist you don't know.
2: Coming
3: That's
2: up?
3: Right. Yes, yes. All right, so here's the deal. British investigators are trying to figure out, nail down, whether Iran or an Islamist group was behind the foiled attack on the airbase. They arrested five dudes. You could see news video, five shirtless men being arrested by counterterrorism police, led off to a van.
2: Were they shirtless when they arrested them, or did they take their shirts off?
3: Not clear to me. Not clear to me from this writing. Sloppy writing. It's terrible. Have the AI help you
2: out.
3: It'd be kind of
2: weird if they were
3: journalist.
2: It'd be weird if they were shirtless when they arrested them.
3: All right, everyone. Time to attack the U.S. base. First, let us remove our shirts.
2: As you know, I shouldn't even have to say this, but let's take our shirts off.
3: Muhammad, that seems a little gay to me. I'm not sure why I got to take off my shirt.
2: Muhammad, that seems a little gay to me.
3: Can I do this with my shirt on? I'm willing to attack the great Satan, but I'd rather wear
2: Look,
3: a shirt.
2: If I was 25, sure, I'd take my shirt off, but I'm not a young man anymore. So can I leave my shirt on?
3: It's Britain. It's October. I'm cold. Right. Anyway, these shirtless fellas are said to be UK nationals, although as the UK, like a bunch of Europe, has allowed millions of people from countries that despise Western civilization into their countries and then granted them citizenship, that doesn't mean jack squat to me. The men were detained a few hundred yards from the RAF base, Fairford base in Western England. They were searching the men's three white vans. Large black canisters sat nearby on the road. They haven't identified what those are or what was in the vans or anything like that. Now, the twist is coming up in a second. According to the Wall Street Journal, American and British security officials were aware of a growing threat to the base in recent weeks. President Trump said the U.S. and the U.K. had the men under investigation. Does that mean prior? More sloppy writing. It implies that they were under investigation prior to the arrest.
2: Well, yeah, Trump said something along the lines of, like, impromptu. Trump said this morning, we've been watching them for a while or something.
3: Okay, all right.
2: And
3: They are trying to explain away the twist, and here it is. British media are reporting the men were arrested after a chance encounter by a farmer lady who was driving home from a party after midnight early Sunday.
2: What's a farmer lady?
3: Well, I'm summarizing. A woman farmer who was driving home from a party early Sunday morning. So I tell you what, old Hereford Helen gets after it because she was, you know... It was the wee hours when she was getting home, and she sees a group of men wearing balaclavas. That's the ski mask things, right? Who saw her car as she sees them, and they ran to hide. She drove away from the scene and called the police. She's lucky she didn't get, you know, shot or machine gunned or whatever.
2: Wow, that's a classic say something, see something.
3: Yeah, it is. It is. Now, this farmer lady who enjoys a gathering,
2: she's thinking,
3: clearly.
2: I got to milk the cows in 3 hours.
3: Oh,
2: should I just
3: God.
2: Stay up? Maybe I'll have another drink and just stay up and milk the cows.
4: We the people on this farm.
3: I would definitely invite her for a roll in the hay. You'd have to. Anyway.
2: Hilarious.
3: she has... In the past, criticized security services for lack of security around the base and for leaving residents exposed. She said she's called the Ministry of Defense, but her calls went unanswered in the past.
2: Hmm.
3: And this is the same gal, Fran Farmer, who discovered the skullduggery at work in the wee hours. So that's
2: wow.
3: Awfully odd.
2: Wow. Okay. So
3: And she told the BBC Monday, one final thing, I think it was pure luck that I arrived in the village at a similar time
2: to
3: the vans.
2: Clearly.
3: I'm absolutely staggered that it was left to me as a member of the public to see and report this.
2: Clearly. And so just from Trump's comments today, I was kind of thinking this was more along the lines of one of those where they're watching people for a long time and then, an agent of some sort starts communicating with them and helps them get the bomb, and then they arrest them. And, you've unfoiled the plot, and I always wonder, how close was the plot before, you started right. to get helping them out or whatever, right. Which has been going on since 9/11. And I often wonder, but in this case, it sounds like it really could have happened soon if this farmer lady hadn't been getting her drink on.
3: The UK Defense Secretary, Wes Streeting, told reporters he was grateful for the woman's actions, but said she only has a partial picture. Meaning, and Trump seems to be hinting at, look, we were all over these guys.
2: Oh, okay.
3: Farmer Fran happened to come across him, but we were waiting for him.
2: I hope so.
3: Maybe. Interestingly, and this is yet another slightly twisted twist, both Iran and Russia have regularly used proxies, often young people for hire, for money, to carry out their dirty work. Now, Russia will just hire goons and gangsters to go after dissidents and if you're managing a Ukrainian drone factory or a Dutch drone factory or shipper that's involved, they'll knock you off. They'll hire local Romanian gangs, for instance, happened in a couple of cases, to knock you off or to beat you down and tell you, why don't you get out of the drone business, huh? They're doing that a fair amount. And so it's not clear whether these guys are hardcore Islamists or just guys who are paid a certain amount. Hey, I want you to go and slash the tires on a bunch of airplanes.
2: Gotcha.
3: We'll pay you this. Not clear yet.
2: Yeah. How do you think we would react to getting attacked somewhere else in the world like that? Not the Middle East, but Germany, Britain, wherever. We should react with like a serious butt whooping, but Trump threatens that a lot and so far hasn't followed through for quite some time.
3: Yeah. Well, if his strategy is strategic vulnerability, or what we came up with a name for it at some point, just completely impossible to predict what he's going to do for his opponents or our enemies. I'm in the same boat. I have no idea what he would do now. I'm completely flabbergasted by the guy.
2: A little bit of breaking news for you. Caveat, I'm a SpaceX stock owner. SpaceX's big giant starship, biggest, airborne craft ever made in the history of human beings. Just reached orbit for the first time. The massive milestone for the company as the massive starship is actually in orbit. Biggest thing ever to rocket to ever go into orbit. So, as part of the goal to get us to Mars, and then Katie had that story that they discovered that might not be as easy to get someone pregnant on Mars as we were hoping, or as we thought. And as you said, who had thought about it? I suppose scientists had thought about it.
3: Maybe it's that, you're just starting to get the baby-making procedure started, and one of you comments, we're going to die here. And you're just like, oh, good, that's a mood wrecker. I don't know.
2: Maybe. As opposed to die here on Earth, what's the difference? You die on Mars, you die on Earth.
3: You're on the barren hellscape of the red planet, sir.
2: What that's if you live why. In Arizona? It doesn't look much different.
3: It's fair point.
2: But obviously, if we're going to become a multi-planetary species, which is Elon's life goal, that's what he cares about more than anything else, you'd have to be able to have children on Mars or the plan does not work.
3: Clearly, yeah. Well, I'm interested to hear the science of it. I can't imagine why that would be.
2: I don't know either.
3: Picturing the process.
2: People aren't having sex on Earth. I don't know. Are they going to have sex on Mars? Are they going to be more likely to? People aren't dating. You're going to send a bunch of dudes to Mars, and they're going to sit around watching Mars porn.
3: Wow. Play like. Mars video games.
2: Yeah. Here's a headline from the Wall Street Journal I look forward to later if you want something silly. How America's biggest buffet chain cracked the math of all you can eat. Did you know all you can eat is all the rage at restaurants all around the country right now? Explosion of all you can eat because the affordability crisis, the sense that we can't afford. So people are pulling back on eating out. So restaurants are going with these various different kinds of all-you-can-eat things, lots of them, and to try to lure people back into restaurants. It's actually kind of interesting. We'll get to that later.
3: Yeah, I'm past my all-you-can-eat career. I mean, all I can eat is just like a decent little portion. So
2: that doesn't lure me into a restaurant. Bottomless fries does not get me to go back.
3: No, world's worst idea.
2: Yeah, and I don't want my kids to eat bottomless fries. But apparently it's working for a lot of people, so.
3: Right.
2: We love talking to the blue-collar crowd. That's the world I grew up in, and we've got financial planning for you, not the suit and tie crowd, but for the blue-collar crowd with blue-collar dollar.
3: Yeah, we're talking about small business owners, entrepreneurs, farmers, maybe farm ladies who drive home in the middle of the night, whatever. 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We don't like it, and neither does Blue Collar Dollar. They're not going to do that.
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7: Bill O'Reilly here, and I'm warming up. 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On this Monday, I'm thinking about Donald Trump's meeting with Mayor Mamdani. Last week, the president spoke with the Marxist mayor in New York City. Some conservatives did not like that at all. Mamdani is essentially a communist. He is going to hurt New York City. Donald Trump will not be able to stop that. So their conversation centered around a big housing project the mayor wants to build in Queens. To do that, he needs federal dollars. That's why Mamdani requested the meeting with the president. Now, I have no evidence to back this up, but I suspect Donald Trump is trying to lower the hatred towards him in New York so that Bruce Blakeman, the Republican running for governor, can beat Kathy Hochul. Her entire campaign can be summed up like this. Blakeman is Trump, and Trump is the devil. Governor Hochul not offering many solutions for her state's 20 million residents. Latest polling shows Blakeman just 4 points behind Hochul. Trump's meeting with Mamdani could cut that in half or not. Almost impossible to predict. Back in a moment. Thieves are using AI to steal from you. With forged paperwork and a signature, they can claim control of your property on record, then take out loans or sell it for quick cash. 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That is the Morning O'Reilly Update. More analysis later on.
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2: Someone on the text line reminded us Mars ain't the kind of place to raise your kids, which Elton John told us many years ago. So maybe that's the sperm count problem. More on that.
3: He was way ahead of his time.
2: More on that science story later. We will talk a little AI in hour two. A couple of interesting things happened over the weekend.
3: Speaking of interesting things, very briefly, I was touting the U.S. victory in the President's Cup yesterday, the big golf competition, and it was a historic comeback, and it was very exciting if you're into that sort of thing. But it was also, it reminded me of why I love golf so much. It's a throwback to an earlier time in this country when people actually minded their manners, at least to some extent. So Scott Scheffler, the number one player in the world, is in a match with this young man, Edgar Echeverria, I think his name is, and a fan yells right next to Echeverria, right in the middle of his swing, to hit a drive, which you don't do in golf. Even though it's loud and rowdy, fans are still polite. And Scheffler chewed the fan out, and then they get to the green. Echeverria has a 30-foot putt, and Scheffler says, that's good, pick it up, because he'd driven his ball into the woods. In match play, you can do that. You can give a putt. So as a gesture of sportsmanship, he said, I'm not winning this hole. Because a fan yelled on your swing. Your putt's good. We're tied. Let's move on. Very nice. Well done, Scotty Scheffler. An example to all of us. Here's your freedom-loving quote of the day. Actually, I ought to quote Scott Scheffler, but I don't have it in front of me. Martin Luther King Jr. said this. Human progress is neither automatic nor inevitable. Every step toward the goal of justice requires sacrifice, suffering, and struggle. The tireless exertions and passionate concern of dedicated individuals. I was thinking about how MLK was tied to communists back in the day and how the FBI, J. Edgar Hoover, was really on him for that reason. And
2: Or at least used that as an excuse to spy on him, yes.
3: Right, yeah, exactly. And he may have had, MLK himself may have had some socialist leanings, but as we were talking about how in the Communist Manifesto, they say, we will aid every movement of resistance against the establishment, wherever it is, whether it's transgenders for Palestinian rights or, you know, civil rights movements. That's why they insinuated themselves into the civil rights movement.
2: Sure.
3: Just because it was a movement of resistance.
2: It was the most disruptive force in America at the time.
3: And they're trying to disrupt the West and still are today. Visit your local university if you don't believe it. Mailbag. Drop us a note, mailbag at armstrongandgetty.com. The mailbag spanning the country today. Really enjoy that aspect of it. For instance, you've got Sarah in Kentucky, who said, I'm glad you guys mentioned the narcissism of small distinctions on Friday. It might at least partially explain something that baffles me. Why some people push a performative ornamentalization of mental illness as if it's some sort of mental jewelry.
2: Wow,
3: it's like
2: a
3: charm bracelet.
2: I want to hang out with you.
3: Ornamentalization. Oh, there's more.
2: Ornamentalization of their mental illness.
3: Mental illness,
2: that's really good.
3: It's sort of a mental jewelry, like a charm bracelet. Collect them all. Then be a cry bully or weaponize them. The virtue signal. I do not have enough face to palm in reaction to this. Sarah,
2: I do not have
3: enough face
2: write
3: to palm. Every day.
2: Yes, I want to hang out with you. That's some good writing.
3: On the other hand, Sarah spelled with two R's.
2: S-A-R-R?
3: The narcissism of small smelling, spelling distinction, not smelling.
2: I feel like you earn it if you can write like that. If you're just a regular person, you don't get to be making up new versions of old names. But if you can write like that.
3: Here's the key question. Did her parents spell it with two R's? In which case, what are you going to do? Or did she insert that second R?
2: In college.
3: I don't know. We'll find out. Stay with us. Stay tuned. Perhaps Sarah will write back with more of her delightfully lyrical verbiage here. Love it. All right. Less delightful. Robert in Fort Lauderdale writes, guys, probably the final thought on the FBI and those who love animals.
2: Mm.
3: Mm. So he said, look, you're libertarians, right? So the essential question is, was the goat or horse or whatever consenting? And then he points out, also, Michael, I know you're dying to say it.
9: Nay means nay.
3: That's right. Also, isn't it common practice for someone, I don't even like that word.
2: Well, then don't use it. It's too early in the show for this.
3: I know, but this is a great point by Robert in Fort Lauderdale. Isn't it a common practice for someone to pleasure prize racehorses?
2: Yeah.
3: They need the $1 million sperm and can't risk the horse injuring himself the old-fashioned way.
2: Yeah, or bulls. Yeah, it's a job. It's right. A career.
3: So if masturbating a horse is a crime if you do it because you like it.
2: Till AI takes that job, too.
3: Oh, boy. Oh, it's a crime if you do it because you like to do it, but it's perfectly fine if you're paid to do it. What are we doing here?
2: I don't know.
3: It's like prostitution. It's illegal, and you get dragged off to jail. Unless somebody's videotaping it and plans to sell it online, then it's pornography, and it's perfectly legal. Come on.
2: If you're doing it to get your farmer jollies, it's a crime. But if you're doing it for science reasons, which is exactly the same thing, if you're wearing a lab coat when you do it, it's acceptable.
3: Right. Or you're doing it to make tons of money on breeding racehorses.
2: Right.
3: Oh, that's fine. You who do it because you like to do it and the horse seems to be fine.
2: That's weird.
3: You're sick. You need to be arrested.
2: Yeah, it is weird.
3: Well, it is. Yeah, it absolutely is.
2: You're
3: I do not
2: weirdo.
3: Want to hang out with that person. True, but is weirdoism actionable? Not in my America.

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1: So you think Bill Gates is in on it, saying over the weekend that AI might kill a billion people? You think he's in on the fear-mongering for financial
0: regulatory
1: benefit?
0: Capture?
1: Huh. Okay.
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2: Armstrong and Getty.
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5: Breaking news this hour from Town Hall. I'm Rich Thomason. Vowing to stand firm in the face of any new aggression, Iran's foreign minister is sounding a defiant tone after President Trump rejected an Iranian proposal for reopening the Strait of Hormuz. The president says the only reason the Iranians made the proposal is because they're losing so badly. British police have arrested five men, British nationals, near an air base. It's used by the United States during the Iran war. President Trump says they are suspected of preparing an act of terrorism.
6: The arrest in the UK was fantastic. Working with Britain, it was an amazing job. We had them under investigation. They were looking to do big damage.
5: Some big damage done by a powerful nor'easter along the East Coast from the Mid-Atlantic to New England. And Fitzsimmons owns a restaurant on the South Jersey Shore.
7: We had a full moon, high tide. Some bad winds, nor'easter, and so we had a lot of water around the perimeter of the building. A lot came in today. In normal circumstances, we would be full this time of year. We're actually closed for rehearsal dinner.
5: Forecaster Bob Orovic of the National Weather Service.
8: There's always danger when we have a strong storm. You know, some of the danger is more obvious. If you go to the coastline, you see the strong waves. You know not to get into the water, but other places, you're just seeing heavy rain and some high winds, and all of a sudden the tree falls. So there's always dangers out there. I guess it's best just to be very cautious. And if you don't have to go outside during the height of the storm, don't go outside.
5: And Hawaii is not in the clear just yet. Although Hurricane Nolo is moving away, the risk of torrential rains and mudslides persists. Sell-off underway on Wall Street, with the Dow down about 252 points. The Nasdaq Composite Index off 146. 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
11: 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With the average 30-year mortgage now hitting 7% this past week, the high rates, they may be here for a while. Bloomberg reporting that high mortgage costs are forcing home sellers to slash their prices. Now, nearly a fifth of homes for sale had a price cut in August. That's the highest rate since the COVID-19.

0: COVID-19 pandemic hit. Even though the current rates are far from the double-digit levels of the 1980s, they're discouraging home buying when combined with other factors like stubborn inflation, rising energy prices, and record-high home prices. Plus, would-be buyers who can afford the higher rates, they're coming to the negotiating table expecting to negotiate that price down. So the end result? Home sellers are feeling the strain. Meanwhile, more buyers are moving to adjustable rate mortgages, which can make a big difference in affordability, but can also prove to be a bit risky. Rental rates, meanwhile, here in Southern Nevada continue to drop, but not as fast as other parts of the southwest part of the country. Online rental website Zumper reports Las Vegas area rents have been slowly declining since August of last year, with a one-bedroom rental dropping by 3.4%, a two-bedroom down by 2%. Local real estate experts say Las Vegas rents used to be well below the national average before the COVID-19 pandemic hit. And the pain in the pump? Not ending anytime soon. Las Vegas gas prices in danger of hitting new record highs. AAA reporting the average price for a gallon of regular gas in Southern Nevada hit $5.47. That's up 58 cents over the last month alone. The record average price was reached back in June of 2022 at $5.67 a gallon. Energy experts say gas prices here in Southern Nevada could increase another 20 cents over the next week or so. Ouch. 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
5: So, Saturday Night Live returned over the weekend, and I like Jane Wickline, one of the new stars. I think she's funny. My brother thinks she's the most unfunny person they've ever had on Saturday Night Live. But anyway, she did her Dario Amodei. They had Dario Amodei, her, on as a guest during the news talking about the fears of AI.
6: AI is the devil and I its maker.
7: What?
6: No, well, so look. Sam Altman, myself, all the major AI players, we have talked about this extensively, and we are all on the same page here. We do not condone what we are doing.
7: Shouldn't you be talking about the pros of AI? I mean, don't you guys keep saying that it's going to cure cancer?
6: Yeah, so put it this way. In 10 years, there's about a 10% chance that cancer won't be a problem for anyone.
7: I don't like the way you're saying that, buddy. I mean, how is this a good thing?
6: So, Che, it's simple. If you could drink a milk that made your life easier, but there was a 10% chance it killed you, would you drink the milk?
7: No.
6: Really?
7: Yes!
6: Well, what if there was a button that when you push it, everyone dies? Would you push the button?
7: No!
6: Really?
7: Dario, are you okay?
6: I'm sort of blacking out every time I talk. I'd love to start this interview over, or better yet, my whole life.
5: The whole AI is going to kill us all, obviously, has caught many people's attention.
8: Yeah.
5: And Joe is going to explain to us why it's all a ruse. But Elon Musk was on one of the big tech shows over the weekend, Peter Diamond's podcast, and shared his predictions about what is coming. He believes we're living through the singularity right now. That's where AI becomes as smart or smarter than human beings. Or there are many definitions for this. All these things have squishy definitions, but where technological growth accelerates beyond human control. The part that got my attention is this is the first time I feel like he or anybody else has ever admitted this out loud, that we are heading for universal high income and great social unrest. That isn't, it's always been presented and won't that be great? And we have said on this show, I don't know if I've heard anybody else really talk about this, but as we've said on this show, and what? You think that's going to just automatically be fine? We will all get a bunch of checks, and we'll all be perfectly fine making the same amount of money all of a sudden, and what?
8: And we've had some interesting discussions. Maybe I should, get the evidence back together and launch it again on what would an economy look like that had virtually no scarcity? Or no real opportunity for 99.9% of us to get ahead. We would just all be on the same government dole, all have the same amount of plentiful money. Who gets the house with the view of the ocean?
5: Right, right.
8: You know, who gets that nice hilltop lot? Does everybody get Ferraris?
5: Right, there will still be some cars that are better than other cars. I mean, yeah. So... I don't quite understand how it would work either. And as I always ask, when does it start? Many people have lost their jobs due to AI already, and it's going to grow a lot in the next year. At what point does this income start? Who's gathering it under what system and then handing it out? Nobody ever says that.
8: Yeah.
5: But
8: yeah.
5: The part that got my attention also was, Elon saying the real danger is a life with no challenge left. Elon's deepest worry is a Wall-E future. I never watched Wall-E.
8: Finally, it's a good movie, compelling.
5: I'll have to watch that with my kids.
8: Appropriate for the whole family.
5: Henry and I watched Inglorious Bastards over the weekend, which I hadn't seen.
8: Not appropriate since, for the entire family.
5: Which we hadn't. He's a teenager, which we hadn't seen, and I hadn't seen since it was in the theaters. Better than I remembered. Quentin Tarantino thing. Little Violet.
8: Oh yeah, yeah.
5: Anyway, Elon's worry with AI is if every desire is met and nobody has a challenge, people would become couch potatoes. An unchallenged life, he says, does not go well for humans.
8: Right.
5: Yeah, and that's not kind of just like a minor you throw it in at the end of the discussion sort of problem, is it?
8: It's me? Astounding. This is the first time one of those guys has addressed this, but
5: Elon saying me and my super rich, super smart friends are developing this technology. It is coming fast. Elon thinks in the next year. And oh, by the way, it doesn't work out for humans to have no challenges or desires left. Then what are we doing?
8: Yes, exactly. We're inventing a machine that removes the need to strive for anything, for success, for validation, for a place in society,
5: for sex,
8: for artistic satisfaction.
5: Nah, that ain't
8: We'll remove the need to, well, for a lot of people, though. It removes so many of the incentives for writing a song or a poem or writing a book or what have you, because machines will crank them out so readily that, you know, what's the point? There will be a niche market for human-made music, probably. But anyway, it's just, yeah, at least they're finally addressing it. But this is, I mean, it's among the most ancient of proverbs that idle hands are the devil's plaything.
5: Isn't it weird, though? How is our national conversation so stupid so often that I don't hear, I'm trying to think, even on the smart podcasts I listen to, I don't feel like I've heard them bring this up and, like, really discuss it.
8: You know what you just did? You just paraphrased the great Homer Simpson. Why do the things that happen to stupid people keep happening to me?
5: Right. Which is one of my favorite sayings of all time.
8: Right. Why are our discussions as a country so often the discussions stupid people have?
5: But, like, so if I said to my family, I've figured out a way to keep our house warm in the winter. I'm going to build a giant fire in the living room. It'll keep the house warm. We'll no longer have electricity bills. Problem solved. I've solved that problem.
8: Yes.
5: And then somebody doesn't bring up until it's already happened. Won't this burn down the house? Oh, yeah, yeah. It'll likely burn down the house. Then why are we doing it? Well, it solves the heating problem. Isn't it that analogy, like, perfect?
8: Well, it's decent, except it leaves out that we can't say, wow, that would be stupid and suicidal, so we're not doing it. But your next-door neighbor is going to burn down your house, too. That would be China. China's going to do this stuff no matter what we think, which is another super interesting aspect of this I want to get to eventually. How the idea that we're going to cooperate with China and develop guidelines, friends, that is so stupidly fanciful. It's seriously, it's like basing your life plan on finding a talking duck. There's no chance it will ever happen. So what are you talking about?
9: Don't trust China.
8: Or talking ducks.
5: What are you going to do in retirement? Well, I'm planning on finding a talking duck and asking it.
8: Right. Or putting it on the road or what. It just doesn't matter why you need a talking duck. It's a metaphor.
5: Well, the point is...
10: Bro, put the duck back.
5: The real point is there are no talking ducks, so this plan is fraught.
8: Exactly. Yes. Well, it's idiotic. Yes. All right. So I feel the need to appoint like a subcommittee, a couple of different subcommittees, because we're looking at several different questions here. The first is the prospect of some sort of nightmarish AI apocalypse and preventing that. That's where the China thing comes into play. That's where I think this is a game, maybe, oh God, of regulatory capture by the super giants.
5: See, I have zero worry about the whole Bill Gates said over the weekend it could kill a billion people, or the claim that Anthropic in the hallways, they think it'll kill all human beings. I have zero concern that that is going to happen. I have tremendous concern that it is going to cause people to sit around and have nothing to do and cause social unrest, unlike maybe anything ever seen in the United States and rarely seen in world history.
8: It will be the disease that reduces human populations by a staggering percentage. Beginning with, nobody will have any interest in replenishing the population the old-fashioned way. Anyway, more on this topic in a moment after a word from our friends at Incogni. We've told you before about this pervo that this woman discovered in her backyard in the middle of the night. Thank God she woke up in time. 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He researched her, found her home address. It's all there at the data broker sites.
5: Yeah, a people search site will sell a report on you for about $2. 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
8: That's right. 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So very briefly, the doomsday scenario stuff, it seems more and more clear to me, and Andy Kessler is an absolutely terrific writer for the Journal. He was talking about how he gives this great example of what the big companies are trying to do by whipping up some of the fear. Although, you know, I've got to put this over here. You know, some of the crazy stuff is not impossible. It's not. But right now, BMW and Mercedes in Europe have the ability to put in what they're calling level 3 self-driving. Read a book, watch TikToks, text a friend. Just if the thing says, please take over driving, you're there and can do that. So
5: that would be a step beyond what Tesla has right now.
8: Yeah, or so they say. For what it's worth, Waymo and robo-taxis are level 4, completely driverless. And they don't even need somebody standing by. But anyway, so the big German automakers could go from level 2 to level 3, but they realized if it's level 2 and there's a crash, that's on the driver. If it's level 3 and it crashes, that's probably on the company.
5: Yeah, that's what I've been saying forever on the whole Tesla thing. I don't know if insurance companies or state governments or whatever are going to allow that.
8: Right. So back to AI, Andy writes, with the recent hubbub about agents escaping containers and human extinction and guardrails and Dario Amodei's We Must Pace the Frontier, he writes, I advise ignoring the noise and filtering everything through the question, who's liable? And what these companies are trying to do is establish a framework brought to them by the government with their own guidance that says, listen, you follow rules A, B, and C, and we'll protect you from liability. Meanwhile, go crazy, go as fast as you can to beat China, but, you know, with very, very limited liability.
5: So instead of regulatory capture in the way that you're usually talking about it to keep competitors out, it's a, we don't have want to be responsible when this does this, this, or this.
8: Yeah, it's liability protection. Then Kessler
5: that
8: says,
5: makes sense. That yeah. makes sense.
8: Then he says, I'm with NVIDIA CEO Jensen Huang on AI models. He said, if you're not confident in its functionality, capability, or safety, then don't release it.
5: Yeah, I was talking to an engineer at a dinner the other night, raising money for the Scouts, good cause. But I sit next to an engineer at the dinner, and he said, it's an engineering problem. I'm an engineer. If it's doing this, it's because they've got an engineering problem. The engineers should fix the problem. They will fix the problem, he said.
8: Yeah, I agree. And speaking of old Jensen, he's come up with a great idea, brilliant idea. I want to get into that and the question of China coming up, because the Chinese topic, it's people throw it around. We need to work with China. Shut up. And we'll tell you why they need to shut up.
5: How about the world's only trillionaire saying there's going to be great social unrest in the next year or two because of this product? That doesn't get attention. People
8: will cross that bridge when we're hanged on it.
5: All right, stay tuned.
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18: A white woman in Pennsylvania who is a teacher admitted that she's been lying for years about having Palestinian and black heritage. Also, she's not from Pennsylvania and she's not a woman, and it's me.
5: So Saturday Night Live opened with some sort of Trump sketch that I watched like 30 seconds of and flipped through. I don't know why this didn't occur to me before. The political things are never funny. The non-political sketches and stuff are usually funny. I wish they would do more of those. Which reminds me of, because I've always liked sketch comedy, going back to Monty Python, we haven't talked about John Cleese. Wow. Has he been on fire lately? From Monty Python, if you don't know who he is, from way back in the day. If you're over a certain age, he's everybody's comedy hero. He has really taken on radical Islam online and getting a tremendous amount of hate and pushback and threats for it. It's pretty damned interesting story. Maybe we'll talk about that later.
8: I would love to do that because one of his main allies in that battle is Elon Musk right now.
5: Mm-hmm.
8: Because Elon is going hard at the British system.
5: Right.
8: It was funny. I thought the other day, I haven't really read Elon being very political lately. You know, his tweets and such. But part of it's he's so focused on Britain
5: mm-hmm.
8: and Britain giving itself away to radical Islam. So, yeah, I'm happy to get into that topic. So a couple of AI things to talk about, one this segment, one probably next segment. But the first thing was another thing super smart Jensen Huang is doing, and he may be the smartest guy on Earth. He's certainly in your top tier. He just announced that NVIDIA makes the chips that everybody uses worldwide, the best. Everybody wants them for their supercomputing computer centers. You build one of those big controversial data centers out on the outskirts of the suburbs and spend $1 zillion and buy out all the farmers. You need boatloads of NVIDIA's chips, you know, if you want the good stuff. So, you know, the pushback against AI and getting out of the sandbox, mostly the sandbox door is left open by incompetence. But anyway, so he's just announced they've launched a software platform to help developers test and deploy artificial intelligence agents and keep them in a secure environment, ramping up efforts to contain the technology following that string of rogue incidents we've been talking about.
5: Wow, there's the free market at work. He's got this incredibly valuable company, and he doesn't want this whole AI thing to get thrown off track, so he's helping come up with a way to align these things.
8: Exactly. In other words, the guy who sells gas pedals has realized the car's getting so powerful it's scaring people, so now he's developing brakes and saying, hey, look, here's some super effective brakes. Put those on your car so I can keep selling you gas pedals. So crazy, crazy smart.
5: Yeah.
8: Love it. Whether that'll work or not, I'm totally unqualified to weigh in on.
5: And so is everyone else. That's the great thing about AI. You can say, yes. I'm not an expert. Nobody really is.
8: Well, the experts are going around saying crazy ass. Yeah. Speaking of which, the whole we've got to work with China angle is, oh man, in your personal life, make this pledge to us. Somebody says that, slap them good and hard right upside the head. Wow. Not a closed fist. You don't want to do any damage. This is a wake-up call slap.
19: Barbaric.
8: That's right. This is necessary.
5: This is for your own good.
8: Right. Right. What is whack?
5: You'll thank me later. Trust me.
8: And then you'll explain to them what we're about to explain to you in the next fascinating segment.
5: I want to explain how I'm trying to be a better mom, and I started today. Hmm. That on later also. If you missed a segment, get the podcast Armstrong and Getty on demand.
17: Armstrong and Getty.
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25: The Las Vegas Raiders have 14 tries to exceed last year's win total. The Silver and Black have already matched last year's total victories after a 35-27 win in New Orleans yesterday. They'll try to begin the season 4-0 for the first time in 24 years when they host the Kansas City Chiefs on Sunday. UNLV football easily covered the nearly two-touchdown spread in Akron on Saturday with a 38-10 win. The Rebels will play their first home game in more than a month when they take on Cal Saturday afternoon at Allegiant Stadium. The Las Vegas Aces began defense of their WNBA title yesterday by dominating the Indiana Fever 102-85. They can advance to the semifinals with a win tomorrow afternoon in Indiana. It's opening week in the NHL. The Vegas Golden Knights regular season gets underway tomorrow night at the Fortress against the Chicago Blackhawks.
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1: I can't say strongly enough how much society, not just the companies, but every academic, think tank, voter, policymaker, need to really engage on how we want to shape this technology. There's no such thing as being too focused on accelerating the good potential and minimizing some truly horrific bad things that could happen.
2: That's Bill Gates over the weekend. Don't you have an island to visit or something? Bill Gates talking about AI. And of course, he all the attention is going to, he said, AI could be powerful enough to cause a billion deaths. And we're such a stupid beast. That's the only thing people talk about. It's like the Hitler thing. If you compare somebody to Hitler, it becomes a discussion of whether or not they are exactly like Hitler. And all kinds of also really, really awful things get ignored because
3: right.
2: You're discussing.
3: Okay. They committed slightly fewer horrors than Hitler. That doesn't make them good.
2: Right. And so the whether it'll cause a billion deaths. Okay. But it's. Everybody seems to be on board with the fact that it's going to be one of the most disruptive things that's ever happened in human history. Can we discuss that like grown-ups?
3: Right, right. It's probably worth observing for newer listeners. A number of years ago, we decided that there were too many gratuitous references to Hitler in the world, including on the show, and that we would play the Hitler ding, as it's been come to be called.
2: To alert us.
3: Yeah, to make sure that it doesn't become a habit. Yes. So anyway,
2: hasn't worked at all.
3: That's why it's not decent. Well, for the purposes of this discussion, I would argue that it's borderline.
2: But Bill Gates's point there was we need to be really, really focused on alignment everywhere to try to make this work. And you're about to tell us that that's pointless.
3: Yes, indeed. As I put it earlier, to count on cooperating with China to, usher us into the safe new world is like basing your retirement plans on finding a talking duck. It's an impossibility and idiotic to even consider. So a couple of different great pieces of journalism. One describing how Trump and Xi Jinping were talking about AI at their summit meeting, which... Did anything come of that? Not much. Anyway, in the U.S., the discussions have centered on guarding against a powerful model that slips beyond human control, right? Like an autonomous weapon that acts on its own, a tool potent enough to help a rogue actor build a weapon, a bioweapon, that sort of thing. In China... All of their concerns are about the threats it poses to the political order with the Communist Party sitting on top. And so for the two parties to get together and discuss it is fanciful. Like last week, I think it was, China's Minister of State Security laid out the government's view of AI risk in a party publication, which leaked or we got all of it. Anyway, the first danger he named wasn't to humanity, but to the state. AI, he warned, could systematically affect the political security environment, giving hostile forces the means to mass-produce rumors, wage cognitive warfare, and stir unrest. In other words, let people know that, you know, you could have freedom and it's really, really great.
2: Yeah, I definitely buy the idea that China wants out-of-control AI even less than we do. So we do have that in common, but we're coming at it from such different places. And again, getting back to last segment, the problem with the whole AI discussion is the bad case scenarios are bad. The good case scenario is also horrible. Even if you got rid of all the dangers, if it just works the way they want it to work, like it, everything works out perfectly, you end up with a tremendous social unrest and nobody has a job. What?
3: And indeed, you know, to get more philosophical about it, nobody has a purpose, really, right, other than seeking pleasure.
2: Which was exactly what Elon said over the weekend. There'll be no purpose in life, and that's not good for humans.
4: Then what are we doing?
3: So everybody's going to be a rich trust fund kid. A Hollywood child star, as it were. Anyway, says Chris McGuire worked on technology and China policy for quite a while. Beijing, quote, has consistently rejected overtures of serious collaboration on AI safety with the U.S. Their number one priority is becoming the global leader in AI, and it's unlikely to implement measures that would slow down its AI development as long as its AI capabilities are mere months behind the U.S. labs. So you've got a complete misalignment of goals. I mean, like, hilariously misaligned. And China's like, no restraints at all. We're going full speed ahead. We're trying to catch you. Don't be ridiculous.
2: Here's something I don't quite understand. I think this is being misconstrued. China's 6 months behind us, a bunch of experts agree. And I don't understand how this is a sort of race that, like, if we get there 6 months ahead of China, what different? I don't understand why that makes any difference. So they'll get there 6 months later? Or we won't be in charge forever because we got there first?
3: Unless we weaponize it to squash their efforts the way we assume they would do to us.
2: But we're not going to do that.
3: What that looks like, again, I'm totally
2: unqualified. We're not going to do that.
3: We are not?
2: I don't think so. You think the United States, if who would do that? Is DARPA?
3: We would, I hope. Well, you're soft on China.
2: Well, who, the government? Or is DARPA? Is Dario
3: going? Yes, the government, fellow traveler. Damn,
2: okay, how does the government end up in charge of the super AI if we get there first? Or is Dario going to do it on his own? And well, I don't think he's going to.
3: You've got to have an Alex Karp at Palantir who sells these systems to the Pentagon to quash China's efforts, I guess.
2: I've never heard anybody explain this. It doesn't make any sense to me. Unless we use super AI to destroy China, okay, so they get there 6 months later. So?
3: I think the government could certainly strong-arm the tech companies because at that point they won't have the critical mass that some people have described in science fiction-y terms, although I don't mean to say unrealistic terms. They sound like science fiction, where these tech companies are so powerful, they're much more powerful than the government. The government can't tell them what to do.
2: Mm-hmm.
3: The government is kind of the little brother asking, hey, would it be cool if we... But prior to getting to that point, yeah, the United States government and the Pentagon could say to OpenAI, for instance, look, you got to sell us this technology and we're going to dominate China through AI something or other that I can only guess at. But no, your question is an excellent one. And it's yet another one of those questions that's not even being asked much. Well, wait a minute. So we get there sooner. Who cares?
2: Right.
3: I mean, it's like the atomic bomb. It worked for ending WW2, beating the Nazis.
2: I used that exact example last week. It did matter that we got there first with the atomic bomb, because if Hitler had gotten it first, you know, obviously that would have been a problem. But shortly after we got it and used it, and World War II was over, all the bad guys had it. So then it was, okay, now what? Isn't the exact same thing going to happen with AI very quickly?
3: Yeah, sure. Yeah. Except that it will be used. In ways big, small, medium, large, and highly nefarious.
2: Don't you think it's portrayed by the dumb media? Like, whoever gets there first, then it's over. The race is over.
3: 100%. Yeah. Once again, asking the questions no one is smart enough to ask. Armstrong and Getty or something. I don't know. We ought to put that on a T-shirt. Anyway, I want to get to the other aspect of the China thing that I find very, very interesting. I mean, this is like super mind-blowing interesting if you're the right sort of person.
2: Listen to my happy
3: Fido.
2: Dog. Fido is so happy because we're putting Ruff Greens on his food.
3: So energetic. You see, Ruff Greens is like an investment in your dog's future health. You don't wait till they're getting old and gray and run down and dragging arse to start worrying about their nutrition. You add Ruff Greens to the food they already love.
2: Yeah, the processing of a lot of dog food strips the live nutrition out of our dog's needs, and that's why Ruff Greens adds all this stuff back in, 20 live vitamins and minerals, probiotics, enzymes, omega oils, that support energy, digestion, mobility, and longevity. 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
2: I put out the call last week for a Tim the Lawyer for AI, explaining how we ended up with Tim the Lawyer, just a caller, becoming Tim Sandifer, helping us with all kinds of legal questions. We're on all over Silicon Valley, a bunch of different stations. If you're like, you think you can talk to regular people about this stuff and an expert in this world, geez, get a hold of us, email, text, something like that, and we'll make you a regular, we need a regular correspondent on this topic.
3: Or just send your brainwaves into our brains the same way Apple sends their killer wave from Cupertino to make your old iPhone not work very well anymore, so you have to buy a new one. We know you people have that technology. Don't lie to us. Please. All of a sudden, God, my battery life is terrible.
2: I guess that's I'll have weird. To get the new 18.
3: Right. Bastards. So I thought this was super interesting. In Silicon Valley, the computer scientists keep sharing their nightmares with us, and AI is so advanced humans can't stop it from launching a global drone war, maybe setting off a nuclear bomb. In response, in Beijing, the response is simple. You pull the plug, you impose an internet blackout, and haul anybody who's responsible for the rogue AI into the prison and put them next to poor Jimmy Lai for the rest of their days.
2: Or maybe skin them and put them on display in that show they had travel around the country for a while.
3: Well, it was interesting. For a lot of people in China, and this is written by, what is her name? Lily Ko, who is the, Taiwan-based China correspondent for the New York Times. She writes, for many in China, these doomsday warnings feel remote and distinctly Western. The idea that the ruling Communist Party could lose control over a technology is almost unfathomable. The authorities have successfully policed other potentially destabilizing technologies before, most notably the internet. During the pandemic, the government showed its ability to contain major crises by locking down entire cities and tracking hundreds of millions of residents every day of their lives.
2: Right. They welded shut the doors of big apartment complexes.
3: And then they sent around that damn drone that Mike likes to play the audio. You have that handy? They can
2: control your soul's desire for freedom or something like
3: right,
2: that.
3: Right, exactly.
2: Yeah, that's horrifying.
3: I'd say, yeah. Shut up. That's what I would have said. Here's a Silicon Valley-based tech writer who focuses on this stuff saying they can immediately cut off the grid of an entire city. They can go to different people to take away their phones. They have an immense amount of power in the physical world. And given this amount of control over its people, how does one convince the Communist Party that something like AI lives on a computer is actually scary or should be to them? And in China, the apocalyptic warnings sound like just an American ploy, a plot to stop Chinese AI companies from overtaking their U.S. rivals. In fact, Chinese media is suggesting that the harum-scarum stories we've been talking about recently are just fear marketing to maintain their market lead. They just tune out. They scoff and roll their eyes, according to this one professor at unpronounceable university in China. And then this is the part I really liked, and I knew you would like, Jack. For some, AI doomerism, with its idea of a looming apocalypse and reckoning for mankind, seems overtly Christian and especially foreign. One blogger compared Western AI fears to novels like Mary Shelley's Frankenstein. The motif is which, and that's a word I never use if I'm not sitting in an English class.
2: I'm going to use it every day this week. That's my vow.
3: I love that. The motif is
2: can
3: that
2: I have
3: man
2: a ham
3: is,
2: sandwich with a motif.
3: A motif of Swiss cheese, please. You want Swiss cheese? Yes. Oh, okay. They'll scrunch their brow and just give you Swiss cheese. Yeah, I love that. Anyway, but the motif, the theme of Frankenstein, if you will, was that man is punished for trying to create life, which is the exclusive domain of God. And this tech blogger in China said, this narrative tradition does not exist in Chinese culture. We don't look at it like that at all. Chinese culture emphasizes the oneness of heaven and humanity and the idea that man was an integral part of nature. So all things, including AI, come from nature. So technology is seen as more a companion in coexistence than an outside force destined to bring destruction.
2: You're wrong, China.
3: Yeah, you are. Yeah. And Frankenstein rambled over the countryside throwing children into wells. So if that's what you want, enjoy. Control your soul's desire for Frankenstein.
5: Control your soul's desire for freedom.
3: Yeah, exactly.
2: If that's what you want. Enjoy. Children thrown into wells? Fine.
3: Stupid commies.
2: Knock yourself out, you
3: good
2: idiot
3: luck.
2: Commies. Yeah, good
3: idiots.
2: Luck, idiots. I agree. Oh, man. Any thoughts on any of that? Text line 415-295-KFTC.
5: Asking the questions.
3: Uh-oh.
5: Others are too dumb to ask.
2: Okay.
5: The Armstrong and Getty Show.
3: Maybe. All right, speed it up. Slow guy.
0: Armstrong and Getty.
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23: 16 seconds. Four-man rush. Stafford about to get hit. Throw it in the middle. It's caught by Williams at the
1: win.
2: Sorry, Rams fans. You're 1-2.
3: Hopes dashed.
2: The team that was supposed to be the odds-on favorite to win the Super Bowl. Another L.A. team that was supposed to be playoff-bound. One of the worst teams in league history, statistically. The L.A. Chargers. But we won't dwell on that. We got lots coming up. We're only halfway through the show, and we got a bunch of other topics that we need to get to, where we are with a couple of different wars and all that different sorts of stuff. Some economic news that's very, very interesting. People have a sour attitude about the economy right now.
3: Yeah, true.
2: I can understand why.
3: If inflation is high, nothing else matters.
2: I wonder at what point I'll stop being shocked at what the groceries add up to. It hasn't happened yet.
3: I know. Just a simple meal out.
2: Oh, yeah. Yeah, yeah. Eating out is crazy. But, or yeah, either one of those. The bill at eating out or when they ring up eight items. How did I spend $110 at the grocery store just now?
3: Right.
2: It's stunning. And that's why people have such a sour attitude. Anyway, different topic. I'm trying to become a better mom. Hmm. I feel like I'm a really good dad. I am not a very good mom. And I'm okay with the fact that those are different skills. It's a different skill set. And in an ideal world, you have both of them utilizing their skill sets.
3: Right.
2: But I'm not good at the mom thing, and I'm trying to pick up. I was talking to a mom over the weekend, and she's telling me about all the notes she leaves for kids in their lunches or whatever, and like actually laminates positive phrases to stick them on the shower. So when they take a shower in the morning, they see, be kind to people, a good attitude, just that sort of stuff. It's like, that's the sort of stuff moms do that I don't get around to. And I'm going to try to get better at that. That's my goal currently, to be a better mom.
3: It's tough with teenagers, especially. Cause so you're like jumping into the deep end of the pool. You're
2: sure.
3: Starting with the advanced phase. Yeah.
2: Yes. But then, just also takes a certain amount of time. That's where it falls off. When you get two people, you obviously can split those tasks. But anyway, that is my goal from now on, is to try to be a better mom.
3: That's beautiful. I totally get it. Ideally, as you say, it's a team sport, but you got to do what you got to do. Mm-hmm. Maybe take some of those powerful hormones and start lactating just as a step down that road.
2: Well, I don't want to be a weird dad. Oh. I want to continue on that road.
3: I'm brainstorming here.
2: Yeah.
3: Wow. I need, I need

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3: Breaking news this hour from Town Hall. Amrit Thomason. President Trump says the men who were arrested outside a U.S.-operated airbase in England were intent on doing some big damage.
4: British police arrested five men on Sunday on suspicion of preparing an act of terrorism and explosives offences outside RAF Fairford, a military base in western England that's operated by the US Air Force. Three suspicious vehicles are being searched and counter-terror officers are leading the investigation. Fairford, about 100 miles west of London, is one of several bases in Britain that are used by the US Air Force under an agreement dating from the 1950s. American B-1 and B-52 bombers took off from Fairford for operations during the Iran conflict. I'm Charles Villadesma.
3: Transportation Secretary Sean Duffy says the Trump administration is ending a Biden-era mandate, one that forced automakers to produce more expensive electric vehicles that American families did not want. One death blamed on the nor'easter. It's pounded the East Coast from the mid-Atlantic up to southern New England.
5: The storm caused street flooding in numerous communities along the Jersey Shore. There were voluntary evacuations in Manasquan, where this guy says it was a close call.
6: Oh, this is the worst. This one was the worst for us. Another foot or two higher, it would have been in the house.
5: First responders dealt with home and vehicle water rescues in Seabright, and significant beach erosion being reported in the Brigantine area. Governor Mikey Sherrill says NJDEP crews will be inspecting the beach.
7: We will start fixing what we can and submit an application for federal assistance if appropriate.
5: There are school districts either closed or with delayed openings today. In New Jersey, I'm Scott Pringle.
3: SpaceX launched its massive Starship rocket into orbit this morning. A Starship 14 unmanned test flight launching from the SpaceX facility at Starbase, Texas. On Wall Street, the Dow down 392 points. Townhall.com.
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10: 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With the average 30-year mortgage now hitting 7% this past week, the high rates, they may be here for a while. Bloomberg reporting that high mortgage costs are forcing home sellers to slash their prices. Now, nearly a fifth of homes for sale had a price cut in August. That's the highest rate since the COVID-19 pandemic hit. Even though the current rates are far from the double-digit levels of the 1980s, they're discouraging home buying when combined with other factors like stubborn inflation, rising energy prices, and record-high home prices. Plus, would-be buyers who can afford the higher rates, they're coming to the negotiating table expecting to negotiate that price down. So the end result? Home sellers are feeling the strain. Meanwhile, more buyers are moving to adjustable-rate mortgages, which can make a big difference in affordability, but can also prove be a bit risky. Rental rates, meanwhile, here in Southern Nevada continue to drop, but not as fast as other parts of the southwest part of the country. Online rental website Zumper reports Las Vegas area rents have been slowly declining since August of last year, with a one-bedroom rental dropping by 3.4%,

0: two-bedroom down by 2%. Local real estate experts say Las Vegas rents used to be well below the national average before the COVID-19 pandemic hit. And the pain in the pump? Not ending anytime soon. Las Vegas gas prices in danger of hitting new record highs. AAA reporting the average price for a gallon of regular gas in Southern Nevada hit $5.47. That's up 58 cents over the last month alone. The record average price was reached back in June of 2022 at $5.67 a gallon. Energy experts say gas prices here in Southern Nevada could increase another 20 cents over the next week or so. Ouch. 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
4: And now, here's Armstrong and Getty.
5: Don't get what? Abolish the police? Tear down statues of Lincoln? Maybe give communism another shot? Get rid of the border patrol? Get rid of capitalism? White supremacy has never been worse. Gender is always just a social construct. It's okay to have penises in the women's swimming pool and women's prisons.
6: Okay.
5: No, it's not that I'm old. It's that your ideas are stupid.
7: Whoa, a groan. Bill Maher talking to a woman in a podcast setting about she wanted to know why he's, you know, become not a Democrat or whatever. He was listing off the stupid things that a lot of Democrats are touting right now that 90% of America does not agree with. I'll tell you what, one thing I'm excited about the midterms is when they're over, we'll be into the presidential election category the next day. As Lonnie Chen said, the presidential race for 28 starts November 4th, which is coming up pretty fast. And pretty quickly, we're going to find out. So are there going to be some Rahm Emanuels out there, some moderate Democrats that really take on the woke crowd and really get into it with them? That's going to be a fun conversation to watch.
8: Yeah, I'd say that's guaranteed to be true because you have to win the fight on your side first. And so you're going to see some pretty effective, or you cited Rahm Emanuel, some pretty effective, smart shots taken at those people.
7: Of course, it'll work both ways on the Republican side. Are you going to have some really distancing themselves from Trump people running against J.D. Vance, who I assume is going to embrace Trump quite a bit? So it'll be fun all the way around if you like that sort of thing.
8: I think so. I think J.D. is going to try to play it both ways, and he's probably smart enough to pull it off. Speaking of Trump, a little bingo, bango, bongo, as we say. Got a bunch of stories that worth at least worth tipping our caps to. There's a big story in the New York Times today, and actually the Wall Street Journal, too, that Trump offered to sell arms to China, according to David Perdue, the U.S. ambassador to China, which would be freaking Looney Tunes. Perdue said on Fox News Sunday, do we have this audio? We should have asked for it. Didn't think of it. He said, quote, President Trump continues to say, hey, we sell arms to other people around the world. He actually asked President Xi, would he like to buy some at one point?
7: Now, the White House is denying this.
8: The White House, Jack, and you must parse these words. Oh, let's see. I'm going to find the exact word. When asked for comment, the White House said through a U.S. official that the United States has no plans to sell arms to China. The State Department said in a statement that U.S. law prohibits arms sales to China, and there is no offer to plan to sell arms to China. So, in other words, Trump thought, you know, what the hell? We'll make money on it. Said that to Xi. And then his entire administration said, sir, we can't do that.
7: That'd be the worst idea. Really good reasons. That'd be the worst idea ever.
8: Yes. Yes. That would be psychotic.
7: With all due respect to many bad ideas, that'd be the worst idea ever.
8: Yeah.
7: Different story. Ukraine is weighing decriminalizing porn to generate tax revenue for war in Russia. They're one of a very small number of countries where making or possessing any kind of porn is a criminal offense. Did you know that?
8: I had no idea.
7: I didn't even know there were, like, advanced democracies where this was true. Making or possessing any kind of porn is a criminal offense. So watching any porn or any websites that have or anything like that? Anyway, that's a very profitable business in the United States and other places. Tons of tax revenue from your really big porn companies. So Bulgaria, Iceland, Lithuania, Belarus, and Russia are the small number of European countries where porn is still legal, along with Ukraine, and their house, their Senate, their however, their legislature voted 231 to 8, not even close, to say, hey, let's get some tax revenue going here. So there you go.
8: Right.
7: Thought that was interesting.
8: Yeah. So I hadn't intended to get into this now, but I will at least mention that we'll discuss this in full later. You remember that that chick who was claiming to be Palestinian, mm-hmm. activist chick, and more details to come, but she was actually not only American and a white girl, but she's Jewish of all things. But she's part of the younger generation that's desperate to get acceptance by being a victim. So everybody was calling her the Palestinian Rachel Dolezal. You remember her, the head of the NAACP. Is that right? In the Seattle area, who turned out to be a white chick with curly hair. She is now, among other things, making money through foot porn.
7: What?
8: The Free Press did this sit down with her and talked to her about, you know, the Palestinian would-be faux Palestinian crazy biatch.
7: Who's paying for foot porn?
8: People. But again, as I keep pointing out with the OnlyFans, you're not paying for the porn per se. You're paying for the personal connection and the communication and the custom requests, that sort of thing. But yeah, so she's doing like fully naked. Here's my feet. Here's my privates. Now pay up.
7: So after her scandal, she has landed on her feet. I'm not trying to make a pun, but really, really turned things around by...
8: landed on her back,
7: pretended
8: her
7: to be a
8: photographed, yeah,
7: black chicken lying to make money. Now she's selling pictures of her feet.
8: And there's more to the story.
7: Nice life.
8: Not just her feet, but her feet and her privates. Now, Katie has seriously considered getting into the erotic foot photography business. Her
3: make that money, girl.
8: Husband, Drew, who is really repressed and a bit of a Puritan.
3: I told I told Drew that you guys were encouraging it, and he goes, well, it looks like I'm going to have a conversation with the guys.
7: I'd have to think about this. If my girlfriend or wife wanted to sell pictures of her feet and could make, like, you know, decent money, college money or whatever, anything.
3: Why not?
7: I don't think I'd have a problem with it. I don't want to go further than that. But
8: the problem is, my understanding of the foot fetishist is that they would want to see your face, too.
3: Oh,
8: that,
3: really?
8: That's probably where your husband's freaking out.
7: I wouldn't want your face out there.
3: No, if it was just feet, that's one thing. But if the face has to be involved, then I'm out.
7: Are you sure the face has to be in there? I can't imagine either one personally, but
8: I'm not an expert in the field, but no.
7: Okay. So you
3: should draw a smiley face on my toe and take out. There you go. There's the face.
8: Or use AI to put some other gal's face on
3: you.
8: But
3: there you go.
8: Anyway. We will get to Rachel Dolezal and what she thinks of her Palestinian, imitator and a whole foot porn thing another
7: day.
8: Why does
7: the face up the ante? Understanding other people's kinks is always difficult.
8: Well, it's like particular style of breasts, say, as a heterosexual male or a lesbian for that matter. Well, a nice set of breasts is delightful, but I'd kind of like to see the owner, the human. It's not a collection of body parts. It's a human being.
7: I don't know. All right.
8: I mean, a headless pair of mammaries, for instance, that's no.
7: If you say so.
8: I don't think so.
7: I don't know. How about a real story?
8: How do you not know? I mean, what do you want? You just see a pair of feet. Okay, that's a pair of feet.
7: I don't get it at all, so.
8: Okay. You don't get what? Attraction at all or feet
7: The feet thing at all, so I can't really imagine.
8: Related to any other part of the body.
7: I don't think it makes any difference.
8: Whether you see the human attached to it or not?
7: I don't think so.
8: That's bizarre.
7: I don't know. I've never really thought about
8: to me.
7: It. How about a real story?
8: Well, I'm asking you to think about it now. Why are you a conscientious objector? Michael, he's holding out on us.
7: I just have no opinion on this.
8: All right.
7: I never thought about it, and I don't know. I can't really imagine it either way.
8: Fair enough. All right. We'll move on then.
7: This is pretty big news, if true. Big if true, as they say. Treasury Secretary Scott Bessent claims that we have knowledge that Iran is 2 weeks from running out of oil that they've got out there on the water, and that after that they'll have nothing to trade in about 2 weeks. Bessent assessed that the Islamic Republic is becoming desperate to make a deal because of its collapsing economy, hastened by Operation Economic Outcast, which is a hell of a name for it, You know how we clamp down on all their economy in so many different ways, and particularly their oil, punishing anybody who was buying oil. I am confident, given that there's only 15 million more barrels of Iranian oil on the water, that Iran will have nothing left to trade for anything, he said on Fox News yesterday morning. Within the next 2 weeks, they are going to make their final deliveries of oil to China, and then they will have nothing. It's an empty set, and I believe that they are feeling the pressure here, and that's why they want a deal.
8: Mm.
7: I hope that's true. I remember hearing way back at the beginning of this war, which is now, what, 8 months ago, 9 months ago, that they were a weekend away, days away from collapsing. Clearly that has not happened.
8: Well, and how many times has Trump said they really want a deal?
7: Yeah.
8: And that, nothing's happened.
7: That, yeah, that is practically a meaningless statement at this point. But maybe we have a way to keep track of their oil. And if they're down to their last 2 weeks on the water, and then they got nothing to give anybody, that's going to change things a lot. I hope it's true.
8: And I came across some pretty decent analysis that the Houthis are burning through cash. You know, a friend of a friend passed along, this guy keeps track of Toyota sales and shipments around the world because that sort of stuff is open source. And he said, you can easily see where war is about to break out because they'll order tons and tons of Toyota Land Cruisers and pickups. And he showed a picture of a huge shipment going to Yemen. I was like, why does nobody track this? I thought that was really interesting.
7: Yeah.
8: But anyway, the Houthis are burning through cash because they spend a lot on arms and Toyota pickup trucks and all sorts of other stuff. And when the spigot runs dry from Iran, they're going to be hurting bad, too. I would hope the same is true of Hezbollah and Hamas.
7: Old El Sayed's going to win in Michigan, I think. And we're going to have an Islamo.
8: I'm horrified by that.
7: We're going to have an Islamo communist in the U.S. Senate. Not just a House member, but a U.S. senator.
8: Got a bunch of more stories I wanted to squeeze in about the PhD job crisis. The universities are cranking out these useless PhDs and useless subjects. The only thing they can do is dupe dewy-eyed youngsters into studying the same useless crap they did. But the universities are starting to figure that out. We'll get to that.
7: Oh, I want to hear that.
8: Plus, the out-of-control Trump Supreme Court. Let's go over some of the numbers.
7: We had swore we were going to start trying to use the word motif more in our personal lives for some reason. We got this text. How about this? AOC has motif in her mouth than I ever saw. That's pretty good. All right, stay tuned.
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16: Rapper Macklemore, who was dropped as the opening act for Ed Sheeran, announced that he is launching a Free Palestine tour. But haven't the Palestinian people been through enough?
7: They brought back the funny, funny dude who does Tucker Carlson on the weekend update for Saturday Night Live. We'll have to play that later. It's pretty funny.
8: I look for that in my humor shows, so that's excellent. I thought this was so funny and just indicative of where we've, arrived as a country with, allegedly the greatest university system in the world.
7: That's what they say all the time.
8: It was true for a while, but, it's like NFL franchises. I remember when X, Y, and Z were great. Universities across the country are slashing admissions to their doctoral programs, that's your PhDs, and freezing faculty hirings as they come under financial strain. You got, I love this list, the University of Chicago, which is an awesome university, paused admissions this year into more than a dozen PhD programs, including anthropology, social work. Who needs a PhD in social work?
7: Nobody.
8: Nobody. Social thought? A PhD in social thought?
7: I do that all the time.
8: Middle Eastern studies.
7: I feel like I do that often.
8: Well, and again, the whole premise of this to me is broken. The idea that if you want to be an expert in the Middle East, what you need to do is be in a classroom and study and read books and write papers and stuff like that. Romance languages and visual arts. Brown University suspended doctoral admissions for 6 humanities and social science programs, including Egyptology and Assyriology.
7: I always remember I knew a woman who was getting a graduate degree in history at the local university of the town I live in. It's supposedly a great university, and it's very expensive. And I brought up like a current-ish topic. It was really big Israel stuff going on at the time. This was 20 years ago. And she had no knowledge of it whatsoever. And I thought, wow, you're a history major. A giant history story is going on. You haven't heard about it. And it just shocked me. And now I know why. It's because there's like no rigor in this. If we do have the best university system in the world, that means the university systems in the other countries, European countries, whichever, what are they doing?
8: Yeah, no kidding. So Brown University had a statement that they need to address the increasing cost of supporting PhD students, which now ranges from a total of $700,000 to $1 million per student. How can that be? And then because evidently there's so much cost in getting somebody a PhD in Assyriology, what you do is you make them teach Assyriology to poor dewy-eyed undergrads who will soon have as useless a degree as you do.
7: It's a bit of
8: a perpetual motion machine.
7: Well, it's a bit of a pyramid scam in that you have to grow the universities to hire these PhDs that couldn't get a job anywhere else to teach more people to get the, you know, it's like the selling water purifiers. You have to get three people beneath you to sell water purifiers.
8: Yeah, yeah. So they're
7: you'd be better off selling water purifiers than having a PhD in social thinking or whatever the hell that was.
8: Right, yeah. You know, I'd hoped we'd have time for this. There are hundreds of colleges where up to 80% of their students default on the student loans.
7: Whoa!
8: This is just a beautiful example of how government involvement has perverted education, in that the student takes on no risk by borrowing the taxpayer money, taxpayer-backed money. The lender doesn't look at, wait a minute, you're studying social thought. How are you going to make a living and pay us back on that? That risk has been removed. The university jacks up its prices at will because it doesn't matter. The aforementioned risk-free money is going to be flying around. And so you got these various colleges and universities where 73, 80% of the students default on student loans.
7: But
8: they never intended to pay them.
7: But they got straight A's.
8: Probably.
7: 84% of the Harvard graduates got an A- or better up until recently. 84%.
8: It's a joke. The whole thing.
17: Armstrong and Getty.
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20: The Las Vegas Aces began defense of their WNBA title yesterday by dominating the Indiana Fever 102-85. They can advance to the semifinals with a win tomorrow afternoon in Indiana. The Las Vegas Raiders have 14 tries to exceed last year's win total. The Silver and Black have already matched last year's total victories after a 35-27 win in New Orleans yesterday. They'll try to begin the season 4-0 for the first time in 24 years when they host the Kansas City Chiefs on Sunday. UNLV football easily covered the nearly 2-touchdown spread in Akron on Saturday with a 38-10 win. The Rebels will play their first home game in more than a month when they take on Cal Saturday afternoon at Allegiant Stadium. It's opening week in the NHL. The Vegas Golden Knights State's regular season gets underway tomorrow night at the Fortress against the Chicago Blackhawks.
17: The Vegas Sports Report is brought to you by
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1: The Wall Street Journal is reporting the president has told aides he expects the U.S. to resume bombing Iran after the midterms.
2: Just getting that on. Iran offered us something. Trump turned it down. And Trump said bombing resumes after the midterms. I don't know why he thinks his threats have any meaning whatsoever to anyone anywhere in the world. I really don't get that, but maybe we'll talk about that later, or maybe not. I'm going to hit you with two funny things before we get into serious. Both of these are from the Babylon Bee. Family buys lake cabins so they can spend their vacations fixing things, too. Which I find is funny.
3: True.
2: And then this one. It's got a picture of the type of napkin dispenser you see in every diner you've ever been in your life.
3: Oh, yeah.
2: Convenient napkin dispenser lets you grab either a handful of 50 napkins or tear a small corner off of one napkin.
3: So good.
2: That is so true. Fighting to get tiny little pieces torn off of one napkin because they're all stuffed in there.
3: The problem is they overstuff them.
2: Right.
3: Right.
2: Or you end up with so many napkins.
3: Well, and they look, the napkin dispenser is empty. We got to,
2: right.
3: Next time, let's stuff even more in there. No, that's exactly the problem.
2: But I wanted to get to this troubling story from the Wall Street Journal that came out over the weekend. I read this. Why are so many adults cutting off their parents?
3: Oh, yeah.
2: Family estrangement is on the rise, driven by shifting family norms and changing therapy practices. We're at a cultural tipping point.
3: Yeah, from good therapy practices to bad ones.
2: There are a lot of therapists out there that their go-to right now is to, it's all about boundary setting. You need to set boundaries. No is a complete sentence. And you do not need to talk to your mom or dad or your sister or your whoever it is that you're having trouble with. And they just, the modern therapy world has just cut these people off. They're narcissists. They're clearly narcissists. They're exhibiting narcissist behavior, which is the hot thing for the last however many years. It's just, it's all crap. Not all. 90% of it's crap, though.
3: Well, and I know that there are certain political ideas or leanings that are considered a moral failing, a horrible moral failing. So you shouldn't even, I mean, that's really toxic what they believe. So don't even talk to them. Yeah.
2: Estrangements between adult children and their parents are becoming an epidemic in the U.S., according to the Wall Street Journal. Psychologists say young adults' definition of harmful parental behavior is changing. Yeah, no kidding. They consider ordinary conflict to be much worse than it once was and have a much broader definition than their elders of psychological harm. I think we've all,
3: oh boy,
2: at least seen this. I haven't lived it in my own life, thank God. I think there's almost zero chance of me becoming estranged from my kids and their teenagers now based on the relationship we've built, the conversations we've had and everything like that. But they haven't gone off to college to be captured by weirdos yet, so I don't think it would work on either one of my kids at this point.
3: Captured by weirdos. American education in the 21st century. That's got to be your book.
2: That is pretty good, actually. That's what happens, K through PhD.
3: Yes.
2: Captured by weirdos.
3: Can I write the foreword?
2: Yes, absolutely. Of the second edition.
3: All right. I'm going to have AI do it. I'll just sign it.
2: When it comes out in paperback, you can have AI write the foreword and then sign it.
3: I'm honored. Thank you.
2: God, there was a story the other day about some black author who wrote a novel and won a bunch of awards. And now they've decided that it was AI.
3: Yeah.
2: And they're having to figure out how to deal with that.
3: Then there are backlashy studies and articles where they say, hey, these software programs, they over-identify AI where it doesn't exist.
2: Yeah.
3: Including if somebody uses it to, like, check the grammar.
2: That's the problem. As a guy who's dabbling in the world of writing, and that's what I want to get more serious about someday, is there's a lot of encouragement out there to take, you know, what you write and run it through AI, and it will, you know, give you some ideas or fix grammar or inconsistencies or whatever, but at what point does that cross the line into that's what being a writer is?
3: I'm so troubled by all of this. I don't know.
2: The spell check, spell check's been around forever, so apparently we're all cool with that. But even with grammar, you're starting to get into it's suggesting something else.
3: Right.
2: I don't know.
3: Well, I think about it a lot for music. If I say, hey, help me with the string arrangement because music theory class was like decades ago, that's probably okay. But if I say, yeah, what do you think of these chord changes? You got another chord change? You might, these lyrics, I can't finish this line. At what point is it not a human construction? I don't know. Nobody knows.
2: Anyway, back to this. Psychologists say young adults' definition of harmful parental behavior is changing. Yes. Many now view repeated criticism. Boy, you wouldn't as a parent want to have a repeated criticism. strong disagreements and other painful relationship conflicts as abusive. I can't tell this story. I almost jumped into a story, but I can't tell.
4: What can't you tell?
2: Michael always encouraging us to divulge more of our personal lives than we're going to. But I really can't in this case. In their minds, the kids of the parents, they see themselves as more enlightened and therefore more justified to cut off for more reasons. They, they've been told by their teachers or therapists that, well, your parents are from, you know, they grew up in the 60s, 70s, 80s, 90s, early 2000s, depending on your situation. And they're not as enlightened. That's back in a day when you could misgender people and get away with it.
3: Right. Or, they're racists, they're homophobes, they're bigots or Philistines of one sort or another. Plus, you've got the absolute desperation to be a victim of something, because that is what the narcissism of small distinctions now is, excuse me, just about victimhood. You know, I can make 10 free throws out of 10. I mean, who cares? But that would be like a triumph. That's a skill. People don't want to brag about their skills now. They want to brag about their victimhood. It's a bizarre twist in our society.
2: I don't know if this is true or not, but my sense is that if you were early 20-something sitting around a table somewhere having drinks and eating, and if one of you had nothing wrong with you, you would be a bit of an outcast or have, like, be left out of the conversation. If you're not...
3: Yes.
2: ADHD or sexual assault victim or something.
3: Anxious, depressed.
2: Your dad is a narcissist. Right. God, everybody claiming everybody is a narcissist is so tiring.
3: Really? Is that the big trend?
2: 100%. You don't hang around with enough people that complain about their lives.
3: No,
2: every person I've met, every single woman I've met since I become single, her ex-husband was a narcissist. Really? Is that always the case? And many men that I've met, my ex-wife was a narcissist. Or their situations, my dad was a narcissist. Or my mom was a narcissist. Or my boss was a narcissist. It's just the go-to, I have no responsibility for this not working out because they were a narcissist.
3: Oh, interesting.
2: Your boss. I had to leave work because he was a narcissist.
3: Yeah.
2: If we're all narcissists, none of us are narcissists, I would say. That's the hot one. What was it years ago? There was a different one, but there's always something.
3: A lot of people are narcissists, but they're not as good at it as I am.
2: Excellent. But this whole, this is an epidemic of children and their parents becoming estranged. And I have a feeling that's mostly a one-way street being driven by the younger crowd and not the parents in this situation. Although at some point the parents, I know a few people like this, and what a horrible situation to be in. You got no choice at some point to say, I don't know what to do. I'm not going to call you that name and pretend that I'm going along with this. So I don't know. Let's agree to disagree. I don't know. That's a tough one. But James Lindsay, he's the first one that first tweeted out this Wall Street Journal article to everyone and me. Why are so many adults cutting off their parents? This is French Revolution and Maoist Red Guard stuff.
3: Mm, yeah.
2: That they see themselves as more enlightened and therefore more justified to cut off their parents. Wow, what a horrible family dynamic to happen. That, I gotta believe, most parents just never never believed would ever happen in their lives.
3: Mm-hmm. Yeah. That comes up specifically in so many radical movements through the last couple of centuries, the idea that we've got to separate people from their parents. We've got to end the influence of the parents. That's how we get them on our side. And then you see it working, and people don't realize, you know, what's happening and why it's happening. It's so troubling. It's so terrible. I mean, my God, there are plenty of examples from plenty of revolutionary movements that are all the same, and they're all sickening, whether it's, the Maoist Red Guard or Hitler Youth or whatever. It's all the same technique.
2: I'll tell you what fun thing we're going to do coming up after we tell you about NordVPN.
3: Yeah, your online life is busy and cyber threats never take a day off. That's why you need NordVPN.
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2: So New York Times has been working for the last week or so on this list of the top 100 shows of the 21st century. And they talked to all kinds of critics, people in the entertainment business. It's not just, the masses. And I thought it was a pretty darn interesting list. What did they decide are the top 10 TV series of this century? A couple of them I'd never really heard of. Turned me on to some things I definitely need to watch. Doubt you'll be surprised by number one. Anyway, we can have a conversation about that, among other things, on the way. Stay here.
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2: So, one really impressive thing that Lorne Michaels does on Saturday Night Live and has done for many years is identifying new young talent out there. I don't know how a guy who's nearly 80 years old still has such a talent for, you know, finding some funny 24-year-old somewhere. He does it year after year after year. Anyway, here's one of the new cast members from Saturday Night Live. He started last year. We had him on doing his Tucker Carlson. It's Tucker Carlson doing movie reviews. Here we go.
21: It's movie time. Let's find our seats, silence our cell phones, and abandon Christian values. Of course, I'm talking about Paw Patrol, the dino movie. So let me get this right. They say Jesus didn't live at the same time as the dinosaurs, but Paw Patrol did? What are we doing? What's going on?
22: All right, Tucker, what did you see this summer? How about The Odyssey?
21: Oh, yes, The Odyssey in IMAX 70 millimeter. That's right. The Hollywood cabal shoots its filth with millimeters, or as I like to call it, the gay inch. I like The Odyssey. It's so nice to see Greek people do something other than make women feel uncomfortable.
22: Okay. Okay. All right. No.
2: I liked Millimeters the Gay Inch. Anyway, one more clip from that.
22: What about Spider-Man? It was the biggest movie this summer.
21: Oh, yes. Everybody loves Spider-Man. Brand new gender.
22: No. That is not what it's called.
21: Spider they, spider them, uses whatever bathroom it feels like.
22: I find that funny.
21: And oh!
2: So speaking of television, the New York Times asking critics and producers and actors and writers and everything like that, what are the best TV shows of this century, which we are 26 years into, and they had their top 100 list.
3: Sorry, before we get to that, I gotta mention this. I took a picture in the airport. I hadn't noticed this before in California. Now they got a toilet labeled Ambulant Toilet. And it's got a pair of crutches on it. Ambulant. I've heard the word ambulatory. Have you ever heard in your life anybody use the word ambulant?
2: So you're walking through the airport and you see a sign that says Ambulant Toilet, and I'm supposed to look that up and figure out what that word means?
3: All right.
2: I assume
3: it's a dictionary to pee.
2: Yeah. I've seen an ambulance.
3: The heck? Only in California. Sorry, back to you. The they-them thing reminded me.
2: Top 100 lists are a little too big for me. I'm never going to look at them. So I ignored the New York Times for the past couple of weeks until they got to the top 20. But I'm going to give you the top 10 TV series, and maybe this will be helpful for some stuff you haven't seen, or validate your choices for things you like. Their number 10 TV series of this century, Atlanta, which I've never seen a moment of, but I heard was really, really good. Funniest comedy on TV, they said, when it was on. Number 9, Curb Your Enthusiasm.
3: Yep.
2: Hard to argue with that. Number 8, 30 Rock, a network show. You know what? 30 Rock was really, really good.
3: Yeah.
2: Funny. In its day.
3: Nutty.
2: 7 Veep, which I never watched, but I'm sure was fantastic. I wonder if it still holds up. Was it too?
3: It was nutty too.
2: Was it too like current based, or would it still be okay?
3: Oh, I think it would still work. Yeah, definitely.
2: So I would say it didn't make the top 20, but they had the British office at like 16 and the American office at like 12. I personally am horrified by the idea that they ranked the American office over the British office, but both very good and both top 20 shows. Number 6 best show series, Game of Thrones, which I also have not seen, but you loved, correct?
3: Oh, yeah, fantastic. Riveting. Dragons.
2: Would it hold up? Are dragons too current? Or yeah. Okay. 5, not only haven't seen it, never even heard the name of it before, Fleabag.
3: Same here.
2: You've never even heard of it. That's interesting. So number 5 best TV series of this century.
3: Michael, you know the Fleabag?
1: Don't know it at all.
2: The self-sabotaging, sexually compulsive anti-heroine with a gleam in her eye and a curl in her hair. A high wire mix of galloping comic farce and tragedy. Okay.
3: Oh, no.
2: I like galloping tragedy, but I mean, that's really my wheelhouse, galloping tragedy.
3: I prefer cantering farce myself, but each their own.
2: Boy. Trotting musicals? No, I hate those. Number 4, Succession. Did you get into Succession when it was on?
3: No, I tried. Oh, you got to hang with it, because once the 14th episode kicks in, no, sorry, you got to grab me.
2: Okay.
3: I know it was great. Don't write emails.
2: Number 3, another network show from back in the day when people watched network shows. I guess it was, I don't know what channel it was on, but Mad Men, 2007 to 2015, Mad Men. Third best series of this century. That's not easy to pull off with all the competition out there on your pay networks. Number 2, The Wire, which I absolutely loved the book, but did not watch the show.
3: I tried. I thought it was a really good, solid cop drama, but and I'm not denying it was wonderful. Maybe I didn't stick with it long enough, but I gave it a try and thought, okay.
2: Number 1 show of this entire century, if I gave you all a guess, a lot of you would have guessed it.
1: Cop Rock.
2: Cop Rock.
3: Wrong century.
2: Breaking Bad.
3: Sure. Yeah.
2: What makes that so great? What makes it the number 1 show of this century?
3: Really imaginative plotting and unbelievable characters. Mm. I mean, just so many great characters. From Walt to Jesse on down. Just, Gus. Just every character. Fascinating.
2: And the fact that Gilligan had the cojones to grab a guy who was so typecast as the dad from Malcolm in the Middle and give him a completely different role and let him work it.
3: Yeah, so amazing. Yeah, that's what YouTube feeds me at the end of every video I watch. More Breaking Bad highlights. they figured me out, you awesome. Bastard.
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1: Breaking news this hour at Town Hall. I'm Bob Agnew in Washington. President Trump says he believes talks will continue with Iran this week after he turned down a ceasefire offer. In a phone interview with Axios, the president said Iran wants to make a deal, but it's not the deal he wants to make. He says the president would have accepted that maybe a year ago, but he says Iran has now overplayed its hand and that deal is off. An investigation is underway into a suspected terrorist plot targeting a British airbase used by U.S. military members.
2: Authorities have released few details about the suspects or their possible motives. But Iran has threatened the base in the past, in July calling it a legitimate target. The president suggesting the suspects were under surveillance.
3: We had them under view for a long time and we got them.
1: That's NBC's Ralph Sanchez reporting. The five men now being held on suspicion of terrorism and explosives charges. Taking a look now at a lot of the health news is Scott Pringle.
4: It's the time of year for asthma flare-ups with the transition from summer into fall. Dr. Megan Conroy at the Ohio State University Wexner Medical Center says changes in temperature, humidity, and pollens really have an impact on airway inflammation, and that's the driver of asthma.
5: We also see increase in circulation of respiratory viruses, so the common cold virus, and others that start to circulate in the fall. These are the most common causes of asthma flares. We also see increase in pollens like ragweed.
4: She recommends people take all medications as prescribed, no matter how frequently symptoms of asthma occur, and have a rescue inhaler on hand. Cancer is more common in people with type 2 diabetes. A new study being presented at the European Association for the Study of Diabetes shows cancer impacts people with type 2 diabetes twice as much as the rest of the population. Researchers looked at health data for all adults living in Denmark between the years of 1996 and 2022 for their study. Health update, I'm Scott Pringle.
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8: 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With the average 30-year mortgage now hitting 7% this past week, the high rates, they may be here for a while. Bloomberg reporting that high mortgage costs are forcing home sellers to slash their prices. Now, nearly a fifth of homes for sale had a price cut in August. That's the highest rate since the COVID-19 pandemic hit. Even though the current rates are far from the double-digit levels of the 1980s, they're discouraging home buying when combined with other factors like stubborn inflation, rising energy prices, and record-high home prices. Plus, would-be buyers who can afford the higher rates, they're coming to the negotiating table expecting to negotiate that price down. So the end result? Home sellers are feeling the strain. Meanwhile, more buyers are moving to adjustable-rate mortgages, which can make a big difference in affordability, but can also prove be a bit risky. Rental rates, meanwhile, here in Southern Nevada continue to drop, but not as fast as other parts of the southwest part of the country. Online rental website Zumper reports Las Vegas area rents have been slowly declining since August of last year, with a one-bedroom rental dropping by 3.4%, a two-bedroom down by 2%. Local real estate experts say Las Vegas rents used to be well below the national average before the COVID-19 pandemic hit. And the pain in the pump? Not ending anytime soon. Las Vegas gas prices in danger of hitting new record highs. AAA reporting the average price for a gallon of regular gas in Southern Nevada hit $5.47. That's up 58 cents over the last month alone. The record average price was reached back in June of 2022 at $5.67 a gallon. Energy experts say gas prices here in Southern Nevada could increase another 20 cents over the next week or so. Ouch. 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
1: Susie Lee says she's fighting for Nevada. So why are Nevada families paying more for groceries, gas, rent, and health care than ever before? Washington politicians made a mess of our economy, our border, and our communities. President Trump's endorsed candidate, Marty O'Donnell, is ready to clean it up. Marty O'Donnell will fight to secure the border, stop wasteful spending, back our police, and bring common sense back to Congress. The choice is simple. More of Susie Lee, or a new direction with Marty O'Donnell.
2: I'm Marty O'Donnell, and I approve this message.
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6: 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You're experiencing Steve Sanchez.
0: All right, welcome back. Steve Sanchez with you on this Monday edition of the program. Phone lines are open, 702-866-6700, if you'd like to be part of the program. So this Gen Z movement, I've spoken about it in a lot, I mean, just over the last couple of years, and I tried to tell our friends in the Republican Party in 2024 they needed to pay attention to this group. They were 40 million strong then, eligible to vote. Charlie Kirk did a fantastic job of messaging to them. This is why they showed up and helped elect Donald Trump. Sadly, Charlie Kirk was killed in front of our very eyes. There's been no one since to be able to effectively grab that mantle and reach the Gen Z, which now, by the way, is 50 million strong, eligible to vote in November. That is a big problem for the Republican Party. Why, Steve? Why do you say it's a big problem for the Republican Party? Because Republicans come off as boring, okay? They don't know how to loosen their damn ties. And it's a boring, you know, suit and tie syndrome that does not work. And with this generation, now you may say, well, the hell with this generation, we're only concerned about the Gen X, the baby boomers, and those older than the baby boomers. There's where you fail, because there will be a time that people in the older generation will pass away. Who replaces them? The Gen Z generation, Charlie Kirk had a handle on. Charlie Kirk is gone. And even though Turning Point USA is a fantastic organization, there has not been anybody stepping in to be as effective as him. If you're going to try to tell me that weirdo, what's his name, Nick Fuentes is the guy, nope, he's a racist weirdo, okay? Candace Owens, another lunatic. There has been nobody, oh, give me a break, these kids like Brian Hollyland or whatever the hell their name, these guys couldn't even hold Charlie Kirk's water. They all want to be Charlie Kirk. They're not Charlie Kirk. They're just not. Sorry, just they're not. So it is incumbent on the Republican Party, those running in the party, to adopt not Charlie Kirk's personality, but many of the traits and the messaging that he had to reach this generation. It's interesting because I was reading where Gen Z, okay, is the most religious generation based on new polls and new surveys. Can you believe that? This is a Harris poll. Gen Z is the most religious generation than older generations. Young people are organized. They are going to church compared to boomers and Gen Xers. Why is this? It's because they want something bigger than themselves. They are looking to go somewhere on a Sunday that isn't the smoke, the lights, and a rock concert that they can go to the Sphere and have. They want something that operates more holy. This is why even a larger percentage of Gen Z are now becoming Catholic, because they want something that has more reverence, meaning that it's traditional. You get dressed up, you go to church, there is a quiet holiness about it, there's a foundation. Look, I grew up Catholic. I can attest that a lot of that is true. I'm no longer Catholic, I am just a Christian, and I am a non-denominational guy. I go to non-denominational churches. But I have seen, even in my own years, my wife and I being heavily invested in ministry many years ago, our daughter being heavily invested in ministry, she's a worship leader for a large mega church in Sacramento, California, our hand is involved. I know many, many of the famous pastors you see on TV. I'm not saying that to brag. I just know who they are, and they know me, and we're friends. And I can tell you this, the church is now losing people because it looks like the world. And Gen Z doesn't want the world. Gen Z wants answers to the most difficult questions that they have. Why can I not buy a house? Why am I being screwed over by Washington, D.C.? Is it moral or immoral for abortion? How do we deal with this LGBTQ stuff that's in our faces? Gen Z are more religious. So if that's true, and 50 million Gen Zers are eligible to vote in November, that's in a month, why has the Republican Party, who typically has more in line with Christian values than the Democrat Party, why hasn't the Republican Party gone over and above to welcome Gen Zers into the tent? I'll tell you why. They don't know what the hell they're doing. That's why. Sorry. Now, Steve, you're making a blanket statement. No, I'm really not. Because out of every 100 Republican politicians, I would say 20 of them know what they're doing. The other 80 aren't worth a damn. Sorry. That is not going to make me the most popular guy in the room. It doesn't matter. Because I've said this before and I'll say it again. I can buy my own rubber chicken dinner. I don't need to go get a free dinner at the CCRP and all these. Now, you may, and I call, I don't care. I don't care if they like me or not. It doesn't matter to me. It doesn't. So you may think it matters. It doesn't. It may matter to you. It doesn't matter to me. Because last time I checked, America's not about clubs. America's not about groups. America's about America. God, family, country. Do I subscribe to the ideology that the Republican Party platform puts out? Yeah, you do, because I was a Republican for years. I'm no longer a Republican, and one of the reasons is because they beat the hell out of each other, and I'm sick of it, to tell you the truth. I'm sick of it. I want what Reagan brought. Unity, communication, vision, excellence, pulling yourself up by your bootstraps. That's what I want. And I'm not getting that today. Sorry. I know that offends some, but so be it. Are you going to sit here and tell me you're really getting that today? Or you're not Republican enough, you're not conservative enough, you're more right, you're a rhino, you're a moderate, or you're a lefty, really a disguising in wolf's clothing, and you're this. It's like you beat the hell out of each other daily, like Rocky and Apollo Creed, and the Democrats laugh their ass all the way to election victories. And that's what's going to happen if we don't get it together. Because think about this for a moment, please. Did you ever think in a million billion years that democratic socialism would have a mainstream platform? Of course you didn't. We would have never thought in a million billion years. But are you going to try to tell me that democratic socialism doesn't have a mainstream platform today? If you're saying it doesn't, you're fooling yourself, and that's why you can't be helped. You're fooling yourself. I'm here to help unfool you. I'm here for you to strip everything that you've always thought was true and actually start thinking for yourself. Yes, the Republican Party is the only party that should be in power in November, but it doesn't mean that they have it all together. And it doesn't mean that they don't have substantial amounts of work to do. And it doesn't mean that they're effectively reaching this next generation called Gen Z, because they are absolutely not. Phone lines are open, 702-866-6700. Off to break. When we come back, a lot more to talk. We're going to cover the Democrats now. The Republicans just got thrown under the bus. That's called tough love. The Democrats are going to get thrown under the bus, and that's called awareness. Be aware of these people. They're coming. We'll be right back.
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10: The Las Vegas Raiders have 14 tries to exceed last year's win total. The Silver and Black have already matched last year's total victories after a 35-27 win in New Orleans yesterday. They'll try to begin the season 4-0 for the first time in 24 years when they host the Kansas City Chiefs on Sunday. UNLV football easily covered the nearly 2-touchdown spread in Akron on Saturday with a 38-10 win. The Rebels will play their first home game in more than a month when they take on Cal Saturday afternoon at Allegiant Stadium. The Las Vegas Aces began defense of their WNBA title yesterday by dominating the Indiana Fever 102-85. They can advance to the semifinals with a win tomorrow afternoon in Indiana. It's opening week in the NHL. The Vegas Golden Knights regular season gets underway tomorrow night at the Fortress against the Chicago Blackhawks.
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All right, welcome back. Steve Sanchez with you on this Monday edition of the program. So as we've been discussing Gen Z, the, well, overlooked generation, at least the Democrats aren't overlooking them, and that may be the detriment of the Republicans. I hope it's not. I've been screaming about Gen Z for the last 2 years and how they should not be overlooked. Charlie Kirk was fantastic with this generation. Charlie Kirk sadly is no longer with us, and nobody has picked up that mantle. So if you're just joining us in this segment of the program, as a recap, there was a poll that came out that said Gen Z is the most religious generation, more than other generations, more than Gen X, my generation, more than baby boomers, more than millennials, Gen Z. And the reason for it, as I said, is they want something bigger than themselves. They want to be able to go somewhere where they feel there is this reverence, this holiness. And this is why many of them are going to Catholicism. I'm not promoting Catholicism. I was a Catholic. I'm just saying this is what the data shows us. What's interesting is that the Republican Party is more aligned with Christian values than the Democrat Party. I think we all know that. I think we can agree with that. You know, the Christian values seem to be, more times than not, part of the Republican Party's platform. So if that's the case, why is the Republican Party killing themselves purposely by not marketing and messaging to Gen Z, who are now the biggest voting bloc? 50 million eligible to vote in November. 50 million, up from 40 million in 2024. I was screaming about this then. And believe me when I tell you, Gen Z were part of the responsible generation to get Trump elected in 24 because Charlie Kirk was out there messaging to this generation. Nobody's doing that today effectively. I don't understand it. I this is a generation with millions and millions of voters that just want answers. Do you blame them? They were told, go to school and get these large, enormous student loans. They did. They're now getting out of school with large amounts of student debt, no jobs that want to pay them accordingly. Okay, they are being duped because they can't afford to buy a house. Interest rates are through the roof. They are now dealing with the facing of a car payment that is three times the amount it should be, much of it because of Biden's regulations. We're going to talk about that a little later, how Trump is loosening them. But it's just real. Rents are sky high, and this generation feels lost. So they go back to religion because they remember what their grandparents told them. And you know who the grandparents of Gen Z are? Me. That's who. My generation and the baby boomers are the grandparents of Gen Z and Gen A, the upcoming generation that has yet to vote, but they will in a couple of years. So we've done a piss poor job, and it could change. Is it going to change in 4 weeks before the election? No, probably not. But it could, and you could get more involved. And this is why I credit Marty O'Donnell a lot, because Marty O'Donnell came from the Halo world. He was one of the founding principals of Halo. He was the composer, all the music, you know, award-winning music. Everybody that plays Halo, the video game, knows the music. That was Marty O'Donnell. So here's a guy that comes out of retirement, doesn't need the money, doesn't need to be involved in politics, but he comes out because he wants a better life for his grandchildren, your grandchildren. And he understands Gen Z. This is why he's doing so well in the polls. This is why he is hitting a generation that's been forgotten by others. He's talking to them. They are coming to his events. Yes, part of it is Halo, but he understands the mindset. So Marty O'Donnell is literally working the messaging to talk to Gen X, to talk to baby boomers, to talk to the older generation, to talk to millennials, and yes, Gen Z. People could take a page of that playbook because these people vote, and they want to vote for authenticity, not relevance. Authenticity, there's the difference. There's the difference. You know, tax time, as I've been saying, is around the corner for those that filed the extension. October 15th
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It's called The Silent Tax Trap. The 9 things the IRS hope you never figure out. We got a break in front of us. When we come back, a lot more to talk about. And of course, your calls don't go away.

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0: All right, let me break down the latest data. 43% of Americans now accept socialism. A. 44% of Gen Z are, well, more religious. Well, I should say are now the biggest religious organization or religious group or religious generation. And 44% of Democrats, this is the big one, 44% of Democrats are okay with violence to stop Trump. That right there alone should get people to understand that you cannot be with a Nazi-like party. You cannot. And I say Nazi-like because they're nothing like, they're the brown shirts. They're the modern-day brown shirts. When 44%, and my math tells me that's 6% away of half, when 44% of Americans, Democrats, I should say, sorry, I'm not going to loop you into this. When 44% of Democrats say they support the use of force to prevent Donald Trump from staying as president, that is very, very problematic. You know, I was reading where some experts, so-called political experts, are saying, you know, we haven't seen this level of violence or political violence since the 1960s. Well, I was born in 69, so I can't attest if there was rampant political violence like there is now. I don't think there was. Now, I do know that, well, you know, maybe there was. Maybe this is just a reimagining. Because let's look back. In 1963, you had Kennedy assassinated. In 1968, you had Bobby Kennedy Jr. Assassinated. In 1968, had Martin Luther King Jr. assassinated. All within the 60s. Three major polarizing political figures, including one president of the United States. So maybe political violence was just as bad. We just didn't have social media, on-demand news media 24/7.
1: Hey, Steve. Steve, yes. I can add some insight here to 1968. I was really young. I was born in 1960, so I was 8 years old in 1968. I was in the third grade. And I remember the assassination of Martin Luther King and seeing it on television. And then 2 months later in June of that same year, that's when Bobby Kennedy was shot in L.A., as he was campaigning to be the president. And I remember my mother's reaction to that. And it was just so shocking. And yes, 1968 was probably the most volatile year that a lot of people can remember because of the assassinations and the reactions to it. And the Democrat committee in Chicago that year, it was just a mess, the violence, and that's why Nixon won, basically because of all the chaos that was created from the political uprising from the political left.
0: You know what's crazy though is that then the political left or the radical left was killing their own because John Kennedy was a Democrat. I know Martin Luther King Jr. was a Republican, but Bobby Kennedy Jr. was a Democrat. So I guess political party doesn't matter when someone is a wacko.
1: Right. And again, by today's standards, I mean, they would be conservative Republicans today, both the Kennedys, compared to the rest of the Democratic Party. So, you know, maybe it was a fight within the Democratic Party. Again, I was really young. But that's the way I remember it.
0: Yeah, no, I appreciate that, Jim. Thank you.
1: You bet.
0: Phone lines are open if you want to be part of the conversation, 702-866-6700. And, you know, Jim Dallas young at that time. Many of you may have been a little older, maybe teenagers, maybe even young adults, that remember. Can you say with complete clarity that political violence was at the level that it is today, or at least the wanting of political violence? You know, we all see the tape. We see the civil rights movement pre-1965, and we see, you know, the National Guard, and we see others out there with the big hoses and, you know, hosing down protesters, hosing down people in the black community. We don't see that today. So are we just now desensitized, so to speak, meaning that, you know, we've got 24/7 news media, we've got social media, we got on-demand media, that we're just used to it. We're used to it, and maybe it just doesn't affect us like it did. Because I've spoken to other people in the past, and they have said, you know, Steve, look, we're just seeing, you know, a resemblance of what happened in the 60s. We're seeing that. It's just people forget, and you only had the evening news. You didn't have news in the morning. You didn't have news in the afternoon. You didn't have the internet. So there is some possibility to that, right? There is some possibility. So, you know, my wife is even long believed. We've sat and had conversations where she's like, you know what? People were dealing with the same levels of lunacy. I always argue that, and I'm going to tell you why. Well, I'm going to tell you why I argue that, because it seems to me that, yes, and I look back at the 60s, I look back at history, and I see that, well, guess what? There were levels of insanity. I think the difference today, I think the difference that I see today is that there is this evil that has set into the culture. There's the difference, because I don't see that in the 60s. I don't see anything written or on video showing people making fun of Kennedy's death. I don't see people holding their heads being blown apart and saying that this is great and we hope another Kennedy gets killed, we hope another president gets killed. I didn't see that level. Now, maybe some of you did. Maybe some of you that were in high school or in college, you saw that. You saw groups of people making fun of it, saying, he deserved it. He deserved to live. Maybe you did. It just wasn't as prominent as it is today. Today, social media and 24/7 on-demand media has made the zombies, the Looney Tunes, more available for you to see, and the things that they say and do and how they feel. Because that is where I think the difference is. Because there are a lot of people, that when, let's use Charlie Kirk as an example, when Charlie Kirk was killed, a lot of people celebrated, still celebrate this to this day. That's the issue. And democratic socialism, it ain't going away. We're going to talk about that here coming up. Look at what's happening in New York City. High levels of prostitution. Hookers are literally the fastest growing entrepreneurs in New York City under Mamdani. Can you believe that? It's going back to pre-Giuliani days, where it was just a crap hole. That's what's happening. Phone lines are open, 702-866-6700. Calls on hold, stay put, I promise you. When we come back, straight to the calls we go. Don't go away.

0: 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Well, my friend Guy Nora has answers. 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
0: All right, welcome back. Steve Sanchez, Monday edition of the program, 702-866-6700 is how you join us. Let's go ahead and jump to our calls. Malcolm, you're up. What's on your mind?
8: Yeah, good morning.
0: Good morning.
8: I'm just thinking about how the demeanor of people are these days, mm-hmm. and it reference back to the Thomas Jefferson papers I've read. And the gist I got from him was that conservatives are people of the land, and liberals, as they were called, are people of convenience. Mm-hmm. And, you know, they don't understand, but back then, the majority of people were farmers. And farmers always were very conservative about how they thought about things. They plan out their use of a field. From 5 years down the road. And people that lived in cities then just wanted to go spend their money and get what the farmers produced.
0: Yeah.
8: They didn't have to labor for it. They don't understand that part of it. And that's where the Conservative Party
0: does that ring true today?
8: Is kind of falling down because a lot of the values that were back then are not there anymore because nobody has sweat coming off their brow.
0: I can understand that. Yeah, no, so let me speed this up because we're getting ready to hit news, and I appreciate the call, Malcolm. I do understand. And what I can tell you, you know, to kind of give you a little rebuttal, America's not made predominantly of farms anymore. So, you know, we evolve through technology. I know this better than most. My dad was a farmer. He was a rancher, okay, in Merced, California. So I know, you know, better than most that is true. But we have developed, and technology has developed cities and towns and master plan communities, and farming isn't the predominant business landscape as it was many moons ago. So, of course, technology and modernization is going to change. I think you're wrong in that area, and I'm going to tell you why. Conservative values are still there. Conservatives are scared to death to talk about them because the Democrats have been very good in painting you, Malcolm, and me, and other conservatives as the boogeyman. And you know what we did? We basically followed the Bible. We turned the other cheek, brother. And sometimes you just can't turn the other cheek, because when you do, congratulations. This is what our society has become today. Malcolm, great call, and I do appreciate it. We've got a break in front of us, and then we've got news, and you better stick around for hour number two. Don't go away.

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0: A stay of execution for a 74-year-old Florida death row inmate.
1: Mr. Thompson is an elderly man who is incredibly physically ill. He was discharged from the hospital the day before the governor signed his death warrant. He is still quite sick. And on top of that, he has dementia.
0: And that is the governor's decision now to appoint a board to examine William Thompson this week for possible dementia. Anti-execution advocate Grace Hanna says it's the right thing to do considering his medical condition. Thompson is set to be executed for a 1976 murder and sexual assault. Eight counties in New Jersey remain under a state of emergency as crews continue to restore power after a nor'easter.
2: The storm caused street flooding in numerous communities along the Jersey shore. There were voluntary evacuations in Manasquan where this guy says it was a close call.
3: Oh, this is the worst. This one was the worst for us. Another foot or two higher, it would have been in the house.
2: First responders dealt with home and vehicle water rescues in Seabright, and significant beach erosion being reported in the Brigantine area. Governor Mikey Sherrill says NJDEP crews will be inspecting the beaches.
4: We will start fixing what we can and submit an application for federal assistance if appropriate.
2: There are school districts either closed or with delayed openings today. In New Jersey, I'm Scott Pringle.
5: When there's a storm brewing on the seas, the smart captains have already tucked into safe harbor. The same goes with your savings. And there are some rough seas right now. The national debt just eclipsed $40 trillion. 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
6: 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With the average 30-year mortgage now hitting 7% this past week, the high rates, they may be here for a while. Bloomberg reporting that high mortgage costs are forcing home sellers to slash their prices. Now, nearly a fifth of homes for sale had a price cut in August. That's the highest rate since the COVID-19 pandemic hit. Even though the current rates are far from the double-digit levels of the 1980s, they're discouraging home buying when combined with other factors like stubborn inflation, rising energy prices, and record-high home prices. Plus, would-be buyers who can afford the higher rates, they're coming to the negotiating table expecting to negotiate that price down. So the end result? Home sellers are feeling the strain. Meanwhile, more buyers are moving to adjustable-rate mortgages, which can make a big difference in affordability, but can also prove be a bit risky. Rental rates, meanwhile, here in Southern Nevada continue to drop, but not as fast as other parts of the southwest part of the country. Online rental website Zumper reports Las Vegas area rents have been slowly declining since August of last year, with a one-bedroom rental dropping by 3.4%, a two-bedroom down by 2%. Local real estate experts say Las Vegas rents used to be well below the national average before the COVID-19 pandemic hit. And the pain in the pump? Not ending anytime soon. Las Vegas gas prices in danger of hitting new record highs. AAA reporting the average price for a gallon of regular gas in Southern Nevada hit $5.47. That's up 58 cents over the last month alone. The record average price was reached back in June of 2022 at $5.67 a gallon. Energy experts say gas prices here in Southern Nevada could increase another 20 cents over the next week or so. Ouch. 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
2: Thank you, Greg Erringer. Steve Sanchez with you, hour two here in front of us. Okay, so let's get into some of the election stuff. Not just 26, which is just a little better than a month away, but the 2028 general election. I am not a big Karl Rove fan. I never have been. Now, one can argue he was the architect that successfully got Bush elected and then elected a second time, but I would have to tell you that's not true. Here is what I mean. The Supreme Court of the United States elected George W. Bush in 2000. Everybody that's anybody remembers the hanging chad. So there was count after count after count, and all the counts showed that George W. Bush barely won. He won, but barely. It wasn't Karl Rove. If Karl Rove was so successful, George W. Bush would have won by a landslide. He didn't. I think it was one electoral vote or something, right? Just barely won. What got George W. Bush reelected is the aftermath of 9/11. The country was unified. The country was afraid. The country felt a little more peace with George W. Bush going back at the helm, because John Kerry at the time was a liberal loon. He still is. He had issues with Vietnam. He was very vocal. Even though he was in Vietnam, many of his, you know, comrades that served with him came out and said, this guy basically, you know, is not the hero he pretends himself to be. I don't want to go and relitigate the whole back elections. I just have to tell you that that is truth. This is why Barack Obama won. If George W. Bush did so phenomenally well and did not be the responsible party to literally have the world fall apart, the Great Recession, as you recall, housing, foreclosures, some of the largest banks and investment firms that have been around 100 plus years, including Bear Stearns, went under. It was the Great Recession. That was at the hand of George W. Bush, his administration, Dick Cheney, and Karl Rove. So before you try to impress me with Karl Rove and his whiteboard that he would go and do the dry erase, Karl Rove is a fool. He is a fool, and he's become a bigger fool as the years have passed. But I do agree with him on this. Yes, there's always agreement you can find somewhere, even in a pile of crap. And he came out and said that it would be a mistake if the GOP nominated J.D. Vance instead of having an open primary. I agree. It is not the job of Donald Trump to hand the baton to J.D. Vance and then make you believe that that's the way it should be. That is not how America operates. America operates on open primaries. The people need to speak. If it's J.D. Vance, so be it. If it's Marco Rubio, so be it. If it's Ron DeSantis, Glenn Youngkin, whoever, so be it. But I am not going to go along to get along and say that a president, Reagan didn't do that. It doesn't mean that he can't endorse J.D. and say, hey, you know what, I endorse J.D. That's great. But if we literally nominate J.D. Vance without an open primary, we're no better than the Democrats that did that with Kamala Harris. Kamala Harris wasn't put in the position as the nominee to run against Trump because the people spoke. the party and government spoke. That's not the way we work. Now, some will say, Steve, we're in unprecedented times. That means nothing to me. We'll be in unprecedented times in 5 years. We'll be in unprecedented times in 10 years. Just because we are in unprecedented times does not mean that you take away the power of the people. The people. And it is the job of those running, either elected or wanting to be elected, to convince the people based on their message, based on their proposed policies, and then allow the American people to go make a decision. It would be much easier for us to trust the system if there was voter ID required, so that we would be rest assured that there's no indiscrepancies, that there is, you know, no dead people voting, no illegals voting, etc. You know the reasons. Save America Act didn't pass. It should have passed. That should have been the simplest piece of legislation to ever pass in the history of the country. It didn't. Even though the overwhelming majority of Americans, not elected officials, Americans wanted it, including Democrats. Isn't it interesting? Including Democrats. This November, you, Nevada, you have an opportunity to have voter ID be the requirement going forward. It passed last time. It needs to pass one more time on the ballot measure, and then voter ID will be a requirement in the state of Nevada. You have the power. See, the people. You have the power to have that codified. Don't screw up, is what I'm telling you. Don't screw up. We're no better off than Joe Biden and Kamala Harris if, in fact, we decide who the nominee is as a political party versus the people. Am I wrong? I don't think I'm wrong. I'm going to open up phone line 702-866-6700. Here's my question. It's quite simple. Do you agree with me? Yes or no? Should we have open primaries? Or are you wanting to have the president and the party decide who the nominee is versus an open primary? Karl Rove is wrong 99% of the time. He's right on this. Because I would... Well, Steve, you can't trust people to make the right decision. Well, let's be honest. Can you always trust government and politicians to make the right decision? I think we're missing something when we don't actually recognize that our system of governance is based on the people. It doesn't matter. Framers, our founders, said the people decide. They decide who they send to Congress. They decide who they send to the governor's office. They decide who sits in the White House. I don't want to lose that. Well, Steve, you're going to have dumb people possibly. That's the system. If you are upset with the system, go find a psychic or someone that can go cross over to the other side, and you can go have a conversation with the framers that signed the Constitution. Okay? She can go channel. You can find some psychic to channel. Okay? And you can go argue with them, because I didn't write the Constitution. You didn't either. But that's what it says. I don't want to lose that. If the people say J.D. Vance is the guy, I'm going to back it. Would I prefer Marco Rubio personally? Sure. But if the people say J.D. Vance is the guy, I'm going to back it. Why wouldn't I? You should feel the same way. We should not, and I repeat, should not want it any other way. This is not the way we operate in our country. And that's the most important thing. If I can leave you with anything, that's what I want to leave you with. We should not operate any other way, ever, ever. All right, listen, gold and silver. Yes, silver and gold. I sound like Burl Ives, okay, doing the Christmas song. 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
9: Stavros Anthony, police officer, public servant, lieutenant governor. 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Today, he brings that commitment as lieutenant governor, working to strengthen Nevada's economy and make life more affordable for families. Police officer, public servant, lieutenant governor. Vote Stavros Anthony for a stronger, safer Nevada. 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

0: Welcome back. Steve Sanchez, phone lines are open, 702-866-6700 if you want to be part of the conversation. So Karl Rove says it would be a mistake if the GOP nominates J.D. Vance instead of having open primaries. I agree completely. Let the people decide. We are adults. We don't need our diapers changed. Well, maybe some of you do, but I know I don't. I will decide based on what I hear, and that time is not here yet. So I do not like that there is a possibility, because we're no better than Biden and Kamala and the Democratic Party, because that's what they did. There was no open primary. There should have been. And I have a feeling that if that was the case, Kamala Harris would have never been in that position. Let's be real. We cannot have one set of standards for someone else, and we don't want it for ourselves. Now, you may say, well, they have a set of standards. They do, but we aren't them. We have to operate with ethics and morality. That is what differentiates us as conservatives. We have got to operate with a different standard. That's what has to happen. If we don't do that, then we're no better than they are. Now, you may disagree with that, and that's fine. We can't always agree, and there's not a problem. We don't have to be enemies because we don't agree. But I think I make a strong argument for allowing the people to make the decision versus the political party or the outgoing president, whoever it is. Whoever it is. Now, Jim Jordan, I like to call him No Jacket Jim. Do you notice that? Because Jim Jordan never wears a jacket. So No Jacket Jim has a prediction. Well, it doesn't take rocket science to make this prediction. I could have told you the same thing, and in fact, I have. If the Democrats win in large numbers, Donald Trump will be impeached and removed. That's a no-brainer. We know that. That alone. Now, some of you may want him impeached. Some of you Republicans, even though you're pretending you don't, you really want him gone. For whatever reason, you never liked him. You never wanted him there. So even though you pretend at social hour that you are Republican and yes, but really deep inside, you're one of those that voted for Biden. You're one of those that voted for Kamala. But you won't say that now because you don't want to be ostracized. You don't want your friends to say you did what? But you really did. You never really liked Trump. Let's not forget, even Mark Levin didn't like Trump. Okay, I'll just tell it as it is. Even Mark Levin back in 2016 was a never Trumper. He wanted Ted Cruz. So let's not pretend. Let's not pretend that that does not exist inside the Republican Party. This is what I've never understood. You don't have to like him, but you have to like the 60 to 70% of the policies you agree with versus 0% of what you'd get with Democrats. Now, please, if you feel that I'm in error and that a Democrat would also give us 60 to 70% of the same things, enlighten me. Because the Democrat Party I see today is 0% in line with me. 0%. How could you argue anything other than that? They are 0% in line. If you truly are a conservative, if you're truly a Republican, and you know what that platform stands for, you cannot be in line even a bit with the way the Democrats operate, because there's only, I could probably count on one hand, Democrats that are elected to the U.S. Senate and the U.S. House of Representatives that you can feel comfortable trusting. And I think I'm even being generous saying on one hand. Interesting. Interesting to me. All right, let's go ahead and open up phone line 702-866-6700 if you'd like to join me. Bruce, you're next. Welcome to the program.
1: Hey, good morning, Steve. So, good morning, Trump, Bruce. Of all people, should know we need open primaries because didn't have them. He'd have never gotten elected in the first place. You know, I was glad that earlier you said the Democrat Party was the Nazis. Remember, the Nazi Party was the National Socialist Workers' Party. Yeah. And we have the Democratic Socialist of America. So there you go. And most Democrats, they were just fine with them replacing Biden with Harris. Oh, there's not enough time. So obviously they don't care about primaries. And to those of you from Mexico, Well, down there, the PRI won 71 consecutive years of presidential elections. They didn't have a choice because they hadn't won Kennedy, essentially, on the ballot. And none of this ranked choice voting either. And you look at L.A., Nithya Raman, who, if you believe the polls, is now winning over Karen Bass by double digits, she made a concession speech the night of election and said she lost to Spencer Pratt. Well, we all saw how that played out by the time they counted the 30 days of mail-in ballots. So,
0: no, you know,
1: we're in dangerous times. People don't get it.
0: Yeah, very dangerous times, and it's true, and I appreciate the call, Bruce. Let me add something else to that. Arnold Schwarzenegger is introducing Nithya Raman to political leaders. You know, it looks like he's coming out in favor. I don't make this up. Arnold Schwarzenegger. So, you know, here's a guy from Austria. Here's a guy that knows what conservatism is and isn't. Here's a guy that was the governor of California. And let's be real, his first term may have been okay. His second term was very lefty. Let's just be real. And now, with him introducing Nithya Raman, this is fact, to political leaders and business leaders, it tells me he's choosing her over Bass. Now, I'll be straight with you. Either of them are the most horrible thing for LA. LA is the second largest city in America after New York. Look at what happened to New York under Mamdani, right? Look at what happened. Bass reelected, or Nithya Raman elected, literally will make now the second largest city in America under the hand of Democratic Socialists. Arnold Schwarzenegger does not have to be involved. He does not have to be introducing her to political leaders. He does not have to be introducing her to business leaders. If he truly was part of a Republican platform, he could know without a doubt, there's no way he could ever feel comfortable. But obviously, you see the true colors of many, and this is where the moral of the story is. Republicans think just like him. Many of them do. They're just not open about it. Arnold Schwarzenegger finally has said, what do I have to lose? He's open about it. I'm not saying he doesn't have conservative principles. I'm not saying there aren't certain things that he attests to that are Republican platforms, but this is a stupid move. It is a very stupid move. You don't have to be involved with that race at all. You can just shut your big mouth and go make another Conan movie, okay? So, please, give me a break. This is the problem. Again, this is the messaging I've been talking about. Phone lines are open if you want to be part of the conversation. 702-866-6700 is how you join the program. 702-866-6700. Let's take a quick break. When we come back, more to talk about, and of course, calls on hold. We'll get right to you. I'm Steve Sanchez. Don't go away.

0: 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Tickets,
1: we get you there. The Las Vegas Aces began defense of their WNBA title yesterday by dominating the Indiana Fever 102-85. They can advance to the semifinals with a win tomorrow afternoon in Indiana. The Las Vegas Raiders have 14 tries to exceed last year's win total. The Silver and Black have already matched last year's total victories after a 35-27 win in New Orleans yesterday. They'll try to begin the season 4-0 for the first time in 24 years when they host the Kansas City Chiefs on Sunday. UNLV football easily covered the nearly 2-touchdown spread in Akron on Saturday with a 38-10 win. The Rebels will play their first home game in more than a month when they take on Cal Saturday afternoon at Allegiant Stadium. It's opening week in the NHL. The Vegas Golden Knights regular season gets underway tomorrow night at the Fortress against the Chicago Blackhawks.
0: The Vegas Sports Report is brought to you by UNLV. Tickets, we
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0: All right, welcome back. Steve Sanchez with you on this Monday edition of the program. If you'd like to be part of the conversation, your voice matters. 702-866-6700. Open primaries, this is what we're talking about. We're talking about this election. We're just barely a little better than a month away. And I'm not going to say that we don't have real problems in front of us. We absolutely do, and they need to be corrected. There's time to correct much. Now, President Trump is supposed to be having a big announcement today from the Oval Office, if I'm not mistaken. I think that's what I was told as I came in this morning. That will be in our next hour of the program. It's hush, hush, top secret, who knows, but we'll find out and we'll break it down. Now, at this point in time, we need to address the elephant in the room. The elephant in the room is open primaries. We have to let the American people decide. We better take extremely seriously what we would be handing over to the Democrats in November. Even Jim Jordan came out and said, look, here's my prediction. They will impeach Trump. Well, you don't need Jim Jordan to tell you that. I could tell you that. Everybody knows that. Why would we want to give them this endless power to do that very thing? Even Representative Ro Khanna has confirmed, you know, he's a real nut job. He's confirmed, yeah, impeachment's coming. It's our duty to do it. Your duty. No, your duty is to the American people and get better paying jobs, okay? Less bureaucracy, lower the taxes, lower health insurance premiums, continue to help with national security, be on the side of taking care of a consequential area, which is called Iran. That's what your job is, Representative Ro Khanna, not to go impeach Trump, a duly elected president. You didn't elect him. The people did. This is my point. What the hell do these people think they are? We've allowed them to actually walk all over us? Is this what we've become? That we allow our government to walk all over us? We made decisions. We elected Donald Trump. 312 electoral votes strong. He won the popular vote by 2 million. It was a mandate. People wanted Trump. It is not the job of the Democratic Party, because they're so pissed off and they suffer from Trump derangement syndrome, to literally go in there and say, that's our duty to impeach him. It is not your duty. It's your duty to govern by the constituents that elected you. It's not your duty to do that. And every time we stay quiet, my friends, every time we just tuck our tail between our legs, my friends, basically we become even more and more passive. We are not men when we do that. This is why we're walked all over in this country. Let's go ahead and get back to business. Lewis, you're up next. Welcome to the show.
1: Hey, Steve. And I'm only going back to the president's that I can remember. When Reagan turned out, there was no primary for Bush, if I remember correctly. So
0: There was only two in history. Reagan was one of them, and people wanted more of Reagan. Let's just be intellectually honest.
1: Well, if I remember correctly, when Clinton turned out, there was no primary for Gore. There was a primary for Obama, because Biden, in air quotes, decided not to run. So, get over it.
0: I'm not going to get over it. See, what you're doing is you're basically saying, well, the Democrats did it, so we should do it. That's a piss poor way to think.
1: No, I didn't say that.
0: They're all Democrats that did it, except Reagan.
1: Well, Steve, am I mistaken?
0: I don't know. Listen, are you?
1: I know you like disagreement and you like pushback. Go back and look.
0: I don't need to look. I'm a student of history. I know that's the truth.
1: Well, look,
0: what I'm telling
1: Obama
0: you is just because they did.
1: And Biden decided not to run.
0: It doesn't matter.
1: They're
0: all wrong. They're all wrong. I don't care if it's Republican or Democrat. They're all wrong. This is why we have the problems we have, because men are no longer men. It is no longer we the people. We stay quiet. We complain about it. We do nothing about it. We've allowed government to basically dictate to us what life is going to be, and that is not what the Constitution says. I don't care if it's Republican or Democrat. Now you know why I'm an independent.
1: I see that. Like I said, I'm only going back to my lifetime, and which is Reagan and Clinton and Obama. I mean, so be it. I mean, would I like to see Marco Rubio as the candidate above J.D. Vance? Sure. But how do you change it?
0: You change it and you have an open primary. That's how you change it. I mean, it's constitutional.
1: Well,
0: you have an
1: open
0: primary.
1: But how do you change that? I don't know if there's laws. Is there's legislation that has to take place. This is all one big facade. And there's idealism on both sides of the aisle.
0: And just so we're clear, I need to help you here because you're just wrong about Reagan. I'm looking here at the notes, and I just pulled it up on Wikipedia. Reagan endorsed George H.W. Bush September of 1988 after the primaries and after the Republican National Convention. So you're just in error. Once again, I know what I'm talking about. Lewis, I appreciate it, but you're just wrong. And you can go back and you can look for yourself. So Reagan endorsed him after. You want me to tell you why? Because Reagan knew elections were about change. Your Democrats, yeah, they do that. But this is the problem we have, Lewis. Let's just be real. You can go look for yourself and you can see. You're welcome. 702-866-6700 is how you join the conversation. Look, Producer Nate, I just have to be honest. I'm trying to help the Republican Party here. I'm trying to help them desperately. But if we continue to keep doing what we keep doing, we're not helping ourselves at all. That's all I'm saying. Lewis is a smart guy. He knows that. He was just wrong in this area. We'll be right back. As an entrepreneur, you probably want to work out of your house, but you still need a home office. How about a virtual home office? 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

0: and get your kicks. Now you don't need the money when you look like that, do you, honey?
1: All right, welcome back. Okay, just so to give some details, Lewis, I know you're still hearing, and others, you just need to know the truth here, and here's what I'm trying to differentiate, because, look, I know, I mean, believe me, they don't put me on this microphone because, you know, I'm Tom Cruise. They put me on this microphone because I'm smart. Okay? In 1988, George H.W. Bush ran as the sitting vice president to secure the Republican nomination. He competed against Senate Minority Leader Bob Dole, Representative Jack Kemp, and TV evangelist Pat Robertson. He won the primary, accepted it at the convention, and Reagan endorsed him September of 1988. You're wrong. The Democrats do that. I'm not going to disagree. Gore, yeah, not going to disagree. Obama didn't have to worry about that because this was open for both parties. But when George W. Bush left office, Dick Cheney didn't run. So there was an open primary. And John McCain secured the nomination. We have to be intellectually honest, and we have to say what's right is right and what's wrong is wrong. I choose not to operate like the Democrats. I believe in we the people. And I guess, Lewis, I'm asking you, specifically because you're going to call and challenge me on that, I'm asking you and I'm asking others, if you were in a room with our framers, what do you think they tell you about open primaries or just having a kingship and handing and passing the baton to who you feel needs to lead the country? It's not the way it works in America, baby. I'm going to tell you, it doesn't work that way in America. I've made it very clear. J.D. Vance is the guy? Great. Right now, my money's on Marco Rubio. We're 2 years away. It could be on J.D. Vance 2 years from now. It could be on Marco Rubio. It could be on someone completely different. My point is, when we dismiss what we think are small little things, we're taking away from the people of this country. And as Republicans, you should know better. I thought your whole platform is about morality and ethics and doing things like the Constitution says. That's what I thought. Because I was a Republican for years. And then in 2010, I decided to become a registered independent. Want me to tell you why? For this kind of nonsense. Still a conservative. I vote Republican. I can't vote in primaries. And that's just the way it is. I don't sit and cry in my soup about it. Because if I really wanted to vote in the primaries, I could go register myself as a Republican. And some people have said over and over, Steve, go register as a Republican, vote in the primary, and then go register as an independent. That's not being true to myself. I'm fine being where I'm at. You go decide the primaries. And I think I have credibility when I do that. Because then I can share to you the truth. Not a biased opinion, but a truth of who I think. But you get to decide because I'm not the one that gets to go vote in the primaries. Capiche? Phone lines are open if you want to be part of the conversation. 702-866-6700. Many people ask me, what would the country look like under DSA? The Democratic Socialists of America. You want me to tell you what it'll look like? Number one, more LGBTQ stuff, more nonsense, more women playing in men's sports. You can be assured of that. Number two, open border push. Here come the caravans again, amigos. Number three, higher taxes. They are just waiting to tax you not only on your income, gas tax, EV tax, all kinds of bureaucracy. And number four, gun control. Gavin Newsom is a great example. He just signed 10 bills into law regarding gun control and the absolute asinine thinking behind it. I've said, and I continue to say, I'm going to ask you this before we jump to break. When it comes to gun control, friends, shouldn't we all be constitutional carry? Shouldn't we just get rid of CCWs? Shouldn't CCWs just be non-existent? Because there's, what, 20-plus states now that recognize constitutional carry only? I know Arizona's one of them. Why should we be in a registry, and why should we go prove to someone that we can conceal our weapon. The Constitution affords us that already. Why do we have a problem with this? Now, I don't have a problem if someone's going to buy a gun and you have to, let's say, go do a four-hour class somewhere to train on the gun to understand the importance of handguns. I'm flexible on some things. Sure, I get it. I understand that. I understand that our world's a little bizarre. But I don't understand the whole premise of a CCW. Why would we want that? Why would we want that? We're going to talk about that when we come back. Ed, the old school lender. I've been talking about Ed for 10 plus years on this radio show. If you're in a pinch and you need cash fast and you know the banks are going to tell you no because your credit score might not be so great, Ed, the old school lender, can help you. 1,000, as much as 5,000, same day, 5 minutes on the phone with Ed himself. He approves you. He's a private lender. He's been doing it here in Las Vegas for over 30 years. He's helped so many people in this audience, people close to me, and he can help you. So don't get in a pinch. Don't stress. Don't go give your car as collateral at some of these payday places. Call Ed at 702-613-2153. It's that simple. He'll stand by. In fact, he's standing by now. He'll take your call. He'll say, okay, do you have proof of income? Yes. Are you a Nevada resident? Yes. You're approved. It's as simple as that. Proof of income is the only requirement. That's it. Bad credit, no credit, bankruptcy, no problem. So if you've been wondering, you've been stressing, call him. He guarantees to beat any disclosed interest rate out there, and his payment plans are flexible and easy. They're there to help you so you can pay the loan back. You can establish a good credit profile with Ed, the old school lender. 702-613-2153. Is there a catch? Yes. You tell him Steve Sanchez sent you, so he treats you as the VIP you are in this audience. 702-613-2153. 2153. Call him now. I kid you not. Say, hey, I just heard this on Steve Sanchez and I do need to borrow some money. You will see. You will get the Steve Sanchez VIP treatment from Ed, the old school lender. Call him now. We got a break in front of us. When we come back, more to talk about. Don't go away.

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0: Welcome back. Steve Sanchez with you. Yeah, I've got some freebies to give away today. I'm going to give something away right now, but in the next hour, make sure you stick with us right here on AM 670 KMZQ. I'll be giving away Diana Ross tickets in the next hour. Yeah, so make sure you stick around to score some of those tickets. Right now, I've got a book to give away. I got some books delivered this weekend. And it is from author and financial educator Rick Geiler. The book has been a smash success with a lot of people because people are afraid of what's going on in the stock market, rightly so. They're understanding, you know, don't know how to buy AI stocks or crypto or gold and silver or, you know, annuities and, you know, life insurance. What do you do? There are financial calamities when you don't educate yourself. And you're busy. I get it. So this book will help, is what I'm saying. And I got a dozen of them sent to me. So I will give three away today, right now. The first three callers that call 877-983-7233 will score a copy of Retire with Leverage with the Big Banking Global Cabal and the Wall Street Casino Hope You Never Know. Now, I will tell you, there's one chapter. There's one thing I'll give a little secret away. It's called the Swan Strategy, the Sleep Well at Night Strategy. If you figure that out and you read this book, the banks and the Wall Street Casino are going to be very unhappy with you because you will beat them at their own game. You've got to know what they know. They know certain things. They tell the bankers and they tell the stockbrokers to sell you certain things that sometimes aren't in the best interest of you and your family. This book eliminates the confusion. Again, for the first three callers, you will score the book. That number is 1-877-983-7233. Call now. The book is called Retire with Leverage, What the Big Banking Global Cabal and the Wall Street Casino Hope You Never Know. This book is fantastic. I've read it. And look, I spent 25 years in the financial world, so I understand many of the principles in this book, and I think you'd be real surprised of things that you thought you knew, but you really don't. And you just need to be smarter than the banker, and you need to be smarter than the stockbroker or the financial guy. And I believe this does help. More books to give away this week. I'm giving those three away now. So again, 1-877-983-7233. Next three callers, score the book. And in this next hour, I've got some other things to give away. Like I said, Diana Ross tickets. Lots more to cover on the show. If you want to be part of the conversation, you can get your place in line now. Phone lines are open, 702-866-6700. When we come back, we got more stuff to talk about. National politics, of course, and then we're going to bring it back into our own backyard with the infighting that's happening, specifically up in northern Nevada. So you want to stick around for that as well. Steve Sanchez, don't you dare go away.

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2: Breaking news this hour at Town Hall. I'm Bob Agnew in Washington. Iran's latest horror moves offer just hit a wall. Willie Nelson has a report.
3: President Trump has rejected Iran's conditional plan to reopen the Strait of Hormuz. Foreign Minister Abbas Araghchi made the pitch at the UN, tying the waterway and new talks to an end to the naval blockade and U.S. pressure. President Trump told reporters their proposal came in and got turned down. The Wall Street Journal reports aides were told strikes could resume after the midterms. Willie Nelson, Washington.
2: Mike Waltz is defending the president's rejection of Iran's proposal to reopen the Strait of Hormuz under conditions. Appearing on CNN's State of the Union, the U.S. ambassador to the U.N. said Iran wanted too much in exchange.
4: They were

0: was for us. Another foot or two higher, it would have been in the house.
1: First responders dealt with home and vehicle water rescues in Seabright, and significant beach erosion is being reported in the Brigantine area. Governor Mikey Sherrill says NJDEP crews will be inspecting the beaches.
2: We will start fixing what we can and submit an application for federal assistance if appropriate.
1: There are school districts either closed or with delayed openings today. In New Jersey, I'm Scott Pringle.
3: And you'll find more of these stories at townhall.com.
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5: 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With the average 30-year mortgage now hitting 7% this past week, the high rates, they may be here for a while. Bloomberg reporting that high mortgage costs are forcing home sellers to slash their prices. Now, nearly a fifth of homes for sale had a price cut in August. That's the highest rate since the COVID-19 pandemic hit. Even though the current rates are far from the double-digit levels of the 1980s, they're discouraging home buying when combined with other factors like stubborn inflation, rising energy prices, and record-high home prices. Plus, would-be buyers who can afford the higher rates, they're coming to the negotiating table expecting to negotiate that price down. So the end result? Home sellers are feeling the strain. Meanwhile, more buyers are moving to adjustable-rate mortgages, which can make a big difference in affordability, but can also prove be a bit risky. Rental rates, meanwhile, here in Southern Nevada continue to drop, but not as fast as other parts of the southwest part of the country. Online rental website Zumper reports Las Vegas area rents have been slowly declining since August of last year, with a one-bedroom rental dropping by 3.4%, a two-bedroom down by 2%. Local real estate experts say Las Vegas rents used to be well below the national average before the COVID-19 pandemic hit. And the pain in the pump? Not ending anytime soon. Las Vegas gas prices in danger of hitting new record highs. AAA reporting the average price for a gallon of regular gas in Southern Nevada hit $5.47. That's up 58 cents over the last month alone. The record average price was reached back in June of 2022 at $5.67 a gallon. Energy experts say gas prices here in Southern Nevada could increase another 20 cents over the next week or so. Ouch. 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

0: continues to hurt good, hardworking people in this country.
1: 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But the people love him.
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1: He's the Don of Las Vegas. He's Steve Sanchez.
4: I know that guy.
5: It's showtime.
0: Thank you, Greg Ehringer. Steve Sanchez with you, hour three here in front of us. So, you know, I'm going to probably upset more people today than I would normally upset. But if we're going to be adults and we are going to have a conversation about the Constitution and about we the people, I'm about the power of the people, we the people. We're supposed to self-govern. We're supposed to be the boss, applesauce. We're the ones that are supposed to make the decisions. We elect representatives, they go. I get it, it's difficult when cheating has happened. And yes, I do believe the 2020 election was massive cheating. No one will ever tell me different. Can I prove it? No. But you know when you have something in your gut, and there's just a gut that you know? Because let's be real. Are you going to try to tell me that Joe Biden won 81 million votes, more than Barack Obama, more than any president in the history of the country, more than the first black president, even though he was a mixed race president, for conversation, first black president? You see him, you look at him, he's black. He's not white, even though he's mixed race. You're going to tell me Joe Biden? My foot in my mouth, Joe Biden? I love to hug everybody, Joe Biden? I love to smell little kids' hair, Joe Biden? I'm kind of a creepy Uncle Joe, Joe Biden? You've seen the footage. You've seen how he's made kids uncomfortable. You've seen how he's made adults uncomfortable. Joe Biden got 81 million votes? I don't believe that. In fact, let's just go back to that night of 2020. Boy, what a year. COVID, George Floyd, bioweapon thrown on us known as COVID. We're in an election. And all of a sudden, you know, Trump was going to make his concession speech around midnight Pacific Standard Time. But voting was still happening. Counting was still happening, I should say, because this was the first time of mass mail-in ballots, right? Mass mail-in ballots. And all of a sudden, water mains break. All of a sudden, oh, I'm too sleepy to count. People went home. Trump was up big. Everybody comes back in the morning to vote, or excuse me, to count. And now Joe Biden wins across the board? Yeah, very fishy. So, the Save America Act should have been the easiest piece of legislation that has ever been passed in the history of the country. That should have just been an easy peasy, bipartisan piece of legislation to have people feel comfortable and confident pertaining to their vote. It didn't pass. We've got weak leadership. That's a fact. Now, when I say that I believe Trump won three times, I voted for him three times. I believe Trump's presidency, the first term, was stronger than where it is today. I'm not going to tell you it wasn't. You can believe what you want, but I'm still very much a supporter of the president. I'm just not in line with every decision that this administration's making. Let me get that out so you know. So there's no confusion. Is he the best person to be in the White House? Yeah. You're going to tell me Kamala Harris was? Come on. Stop smoking crack. Put the crack pipe down. So when I say this to you, take it as the adult you are, not someone that needs their diaper changed about what I'm about to say. Senator John Kennedy was asked about presidents or people or politicians having buildings named after them because of the controversy regarding President Trump and the Kennedy Center, et cetera, et cetera. Senator John Kennedy said no politician should have a building named after him while he's alive. I agree with him completely. I agree with Senator John Kennedy completely. President Trump is alive. I do not believe that while he's alive, there should be buildings named after him. Now, I can already hear people saying, Well, Barack Obama did it. He did. Schools and buildings, geographic locations were named after Barack Obama, and he's still very much alive. But again, it goes back to what I've been discussing. Just because they do it doesn't make it right for us to do it. How are we going to teach this next generation that we have principles, that we have ethics, that we have a standard, that we have a moral compass, that we are going to do things per the Constitution and do them right, and that we are not going to follow what these whack jobs do? So here's the truth. In my opinion, the Kennedy Center should stay the Kennedy Center. Period. Why? It honors John Kennedy. He was assassinated. You want to call it the Trump Center? Knock yourself out. I don't believe that that should happen. Keep it the Kennedy Center, for goodness sakes. You know, there's a Trump International Airport. I don't have a problem with that. That's fine. Trump is a big fixture in Florida. You know, private developer, business developer, real estate developer, you know, president twice. I mean, a very polarizing figure. But buildings and the I don't like it. Am I wrong? I don't think I'm wrong. How do you feel about that? It has nothing to do with loving the president or hating the president. I just believe like John Kennedy. No politician, including Trump or Biden or anybody else. And if you want to throw the Barack Obama argument, I don't agree with that. I never agreed with it. I still don't agree with it. But there's the difference between these people that don't have a standard and us, conservatives, that are supposed to have the standard. Or are we supposed to just throw the standard out now? I'm curious. Hope someone can enlighten me on this. You know, there's this big argument over Mount Rushmore. You know, who should be on Mount Rushmore? Should Trump be on Mount Rushmore? Again, it goes to the fact that, well, he's alive. So I'm just going to play devil's advocate, and I'm going to ask you this very question, because this is a continuation, and I'm hearing a lot of talk that when Trump leaves office, this thing about Mount Rushmore is gaining steam. Here's my question to you, friends. Who should be the open face on Mount Rushmore? Donald Trump or Ronald Reagan? Phone lines are open, 702-866-6700. And I want you to be prepared to tell me why. Who should have that spot? If, in fact, they open up this spot on Mount Rushmore, who should have it? Should it be Ronald Reagan or Donald Trump? Why or why not? 702-866-6700. Phone lines are open. Give me a call and share your thought. Now, producer Nate earlier threw a monkey wrench in and said this very thing. What'd you say, producer Nate, about Obama? What'd you say?
4: Mentioning the fact
0: about Mount Rushmore.
4: Yeah, mentioning the fact that, you know, Obama should possibly be on Mount Rushmore when he passes, because he technically is the first black president we've ever had, and that's a very big accomplishment and regarding our nation's history and stuff.
0: So Nate and I had an argument before we came back to the third hour. We had this argument, and he said, hey, I'm going to throw a monkey wrench in there for you. How about Barack Obama? You know, producer Nate's a conservative, but he said, you know, does it matter that he was the first black president based on our nation's history of slavery and then pre-1965 rights? Should he get that? Or is that identity politics? You see? That's what I told producer Nate. To me, that sounds like identity politics. Yes, we had racism and slavery, but does that necessarily mean Barack Obama should be the guy? I don't think he should. Now, you may be saying, well, Steve, who do you pick between Trump and Reagan? Oh, not so fast. I'm asking you. So you may want to throw Obama into the mix. I personally do not. I don't think Obama did anything consequential except for his skin color. And I'm not one about identity politics. I'm one about what did they do for the betterment of the country. Let's not forget Reagan and the Cold War. Reagan took us from a double-digit inflation, double-digit interest rate, laughingstock around the world, to a very powerful country economically, and then the Cold War. Trump has had some major accomplishments, especially in his first term as well. Who do you believe? If that spot becomes open, should it be Trump or should it be Reagan on Mount Rushmore? 702-866-6700. Quick break when we come back. 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
5: My name is Noreen DeMonte, and I approve this message.
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12: A truthful take on our troubled times. It's Steve Sanchez.
0: All right, welcome back. Steve Sanchez hanging out with you on this Monday edition of the program. So 35 days away from what is a very consequential election, consequential midterm election. It is really true. You see what we have that we're dealing with, what we're facing, and how important it is for you to get out and vote the right people in office. Some of those right people are joining me right now in our VIP Maker line, and I'm talking about Marty O'Donnell, our Republican nominee for Nevada District 3. He joins us now. Marty, welcome back to the program.
11: Hey, Steve, thanks for having me back. I'm glad you're back too, by the way.
0: Yeah, it feels good to be back. And, you know, 35 days, Marty, we've got a lot of work to do. There's a lot of excitement. And, you know, there is also some concern, you know, Democrats in some parts of the country out there are making some headway, you know, Abdul al-Sayed and some of these others. But when we look at our own backyard and we look at Nevada and all the people I speak to, even certain polling that I've seen shows Susie Lee, your opponent, very vulnerable due to the fact that people believe she's out of touch, especially with a lot of the, you know, alleged insider trading and some of these other things. And, you know, the tax cuts are just crumbs to people. Well, it's not crumbs to people. People are saving or getting a refund on average of about $4,000 a year. What do you say to that?
11: Well, Susie is completely out of touch. She's an empty suit. She's a blank slate. She just does what she's told. She's been in office now and enriched herself by being in office. You know, she pretends she's a bipartisan, and she's not. She is as left voting as she can get. Her voting record is horrible when it comes to anything that concerns the people of this district. So, it's not about Democrats and Republicans. It's all about who's going to represent the people of the district, and that's me, not her.
0: Yeah, absolutely. And, you know, as we're here live on AM 670 KMZQ, we're also heard in Laughlin on KAAA there. And, you know, Laughlin is a big part of District 3, and you've been a huge proponent in saying, hey, Laughlin, I hear you. We need your help. We need you to help us get across the finish line so that, you know, there is someone with new ideas, someone that's not afraid to be bold and take on the issues. And one thing that you've been saying a lot, and I agree completely with, is, you know, one income, you know, one good job used to take care of things in this country. And you're right, we can get back to that. It's just going to take hard work, and it's going to take people that have a vision.
11: Yeah, I think it's more than just everybody working harder. I think it's people in Congress understanding that big government, big regulations, big taxation, big spending, that's the thing that causes all the problems, why people who can't just be free to do one good job to provide for their family. We have to shrink the size of the federal government. We have to take away the restrictions that the government puts on businesses and all the burden that big government is. That's what allowed us to grow and be prosperous and be able to provide for our families. So it's really making the government do less. It will allow families to be able to do one good job and work hard, but not have to work so hard that they have to have 2-3 jobs just to make ends meet.
0: Yeah, we're seeing that quite a bit. There's no doubt about it. You know, when Susie Lee says, you know, these tax cuts, the no tax on tips and stuff, is just crumbs. The constituents and the people you're speaking to, because you've been out, you've been talking to people, you've been knocking on doors, you're working out there. People don't think that's crumbs, right? I mean, they're like, hey, I'm getting about another $4,000 on average back. That's not crumbs.
11: Yeah, that's not crumbs at all. It might be crumbs to Susie, and it's not crumbs to any of the people I talk. It's not crumbs to me. You know, I'm a retired guy, and I did well in business, and that's fine. But the most of the people I talk to when I go out to a restaurant or I see somebody, you know, and somebody's parking a car and I give them a tip, you know, I always say, hey, you know, how do you feel about no tax on tips? And they are always so grateful that they don't have to give the government a big portion of the tips that they earn. In this area, that is a big part of their, you know, how they put food on the table and how they educate their kids. And it's a big deal, and it's not crumbs. She's very dismissive of, you know, the no tax on tips. She voted no on that, no tax on Social Security, no tax on overtime. She voted no on all that, along with all the other Democrats. And if they had gotten their way, it would have been the biggest tax increase in the history of the United States. The Democrats have one solution, and it's always raise the tax rates.
0: Yeah, no, it's very true. Yeah, their solution is raise the tax rates, and then they go out and they hire the best tax planning attorneys to help them reduce taxes through shell companies and LLCs and a variety of different things. So it's like, let the people suffer that are workers, but yet we will avoid the taxes. This is who the Democrats have always been. They don't change. It's the same playbook, same page.
11: Yeah, and Susie also, she's been, we're going to talk about this more, but she's been taking a housing allowance to the tune of almost $100,000 over her time in D.C., housing for her in D.C. And, you know, I just wonder, you know, it's hard enough to pay our own rent. Why are we paying Susie Lee's rent? You know, why, it's hard enough to put food on the table. Why are we also putting food on Susie Lee's table? None of that makes sense to me.
0: Yeah, no, it's very problematic. And with the amount of wealth that she has, you would think that wouldn't be the case. Now, you know, we're 35 plus days away, Marty. You're out speaking to a bunch of people. You've been busy. You're going to be busier over these 30 plus days. What's your overall sentiment when people are speaking with you? Because I know in this audience, 29% of our audience are nonpartisans are listening, and you're resonating with people that are just sick and tired, like you said. Not an American, not a Republican Democrat thing, just an American thing, a Nevadan thing.
11: Yeah, well, I mean, this is why I want to get down to Laughlin again. I've been there a few times. I want to talk to the people there so they know that they're part of Clark County and they're part of this election. They're part of the district. And the rest of the people, of course, in the district, they're regular people. They're normal people. They work jobs. They've moved here for retirement or they're, you know, so they're on fixed incomes. This is not a place where we want to have the kind of wasteful spending that the Democrats continue to want to push on all of us. We just want to be able to be left alone to take care of our families and take care of our jobs and not have to also take care of the government requirements all the time. So I'm finding that the people here are tired of it. They're ready to vote for Joe Lombardo. They're ready to vote for me, and they're ready to vote the Republican ticket, because the ticket actually shows them some true hope for the future, because it has to do with their own pocketbooks and their own ability to make their choices about what happens with their own income.
0: Yeah, absolutely. Well, Marty, it's always a pleasure for you to drop in with us. I know we'll be talking at least on a weekly basis from now until election. So keep rolling up your sleeves. You're making inroads with so many people. Of course, we're behind you. We support you completely, and we do appreciate you hanging out with us for a bit this morning.
11: Yeah, thanks, Steve. I just want everybody to know it's so important to get out there and vote. The early ballots are going to be happening within a couple of weeks, and the Republicans are really depending on the people to get out there and vote.
0: Absolutely. MartyForCongress.com is where you reach Marty. Yeah, October 5th, ballots drop. When we come back, I'll give you another opportunity to reach out to Marty so you can get him across the finish line. We'll be right back.
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16: The Las Vegas Raiders have 14 tries to exceed last year's win total. The Silver and Black have already matched last year's total victories after a 35-27 win in New Orleans yesterday. They'll try to begin the season 4-0 for the first time in 24 years when they host the Kansas City Chiefs on Sunday. UNLV football easily covered the nearly 2-touchdown spread in Akron on Saturday with a 38-10 win. The Rebels will play their first home game in more than a month when they take on Cal Saturday afternoon at Allegiant Stadium. The Las Vegas Aces began defense of their WNBA title yesterday by dominating the Indiana Fever 102-85. They can advance to the semifinals with a win tomorrow afternoon in Indiana. It's opening week in the NHL. The Vegas Golden Knights regular season gets underway tomorrow night at the Fortress against the Chicago Blackhawks.
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right, welcome back. Yeah, Marty O'Donnell's going to be having this Halo tournament coming up. We're going to speak about that later in the week. Give you an opportunity to come out and hang out, meet Marty, and be part of the Halo tournament. It's going to be a great time at the Red Rock. So stick around this week. We'll see even if we can give you a VIP entrance in. So lots to do. All right, I said that I would give you some Diana Ross tickets, didn't I? Of course, I don't forget. And I am going to give you an opportunity to score a pair of tickets to see Diana Ross at the Wynn. And this is for Saturday, October 3rd at 8 p.m. So caller number 6 that reaches us at 702-866-6700 right now will score those Diana Ross tickets. That will be on October 6th at 8 p.m. What a good throwback. She still puts on a hell of a show, and this, again, is at the Wynn. Caller number 6, 702-866-6700. We will announce the winner here in the next segment of the program. So let's keep it in our backyard for a bit, shall we? I think it's important to keep it in our backyard when it comes to politics right now. Marty O'Donnell, fantastic guy. He would make such a valued asset in Washington, D.C. There's no question. Many of you that have gotten to know Marty know that to be fact. But what's going on up in northern Nevada? Well, you've got problems. And I know for a fact you have got Republicans that are hell-bent to try to destroy David Flippo. The people decided during this primary to elect David Flippo as the nominee by double digits. They didn't want James Settlemyer based on James Settlemyer's voting record. Let's not forget, Lieutenant Colonel David Flippo is also a Trump-endorsed candidate. The people of Northern Nevada spoke. Let the people speak, Mark Amadei. Let the people decide what they want for Northern Nevada. You don't have the right. You don't own that seat, sir. You were elected to that seat. And you've left. You're retiring. And your boy didn't get in. Stop crying about it. For God's sakes. I happen to know there's a group of people that are hell-bent to try to literally disqualify David Flippo. The most recent attempt is this Bronze Star with Valor. I have had David Flippo on this show countless times. I have been to fundraising events with David Flippo at least a half a dozen times over the last few years. He has never once said in my presence that he received the Bronze Star with Valor. He has said he's received the Bronze Star, which he did. There was a mistake made. The mistake is proved. It was an old editor that put some campaign materials out there because there was two distinctions. He has a Bronze Star, but his unit also gave him a Valor Award. It had nothing to do being the Bronze Star with Valor. So that went out on some campaign stuff. David came out Friday and apologized and said, look, take responsibility. We should have known. But how many times have... Look, I've been in this thing for 16 years. Prior to that, for 25 years, I was a financial guy. And you hire people to do things. You hire people to proofread. You hire people to edit. You hire people to do stuff. Sometimes mistakes are made. Are you really going to disparage a lieutenant colonel that served his country honorably by this attack, this mudslinging, because certain groups of Republicans aren't happy because they didn't want David Flippo to leave Las Vegas and move up north? Last time I checked, this is the frickin' United States of America. Are you upset that Stephen Horsford doesn't live in Nevada? And he's the representative, the sitting congressman in District 4 in northern Las Vegas. This has got to stop. This has got to stop. I think David Flippo came out and said, look, let me take some responsibility on this. Here's what's happened. And that's the truth. The Washington Post did a hit piece on him. And a group of Republicans, let's be intellectually honest, ran with it. Because they're upset. They're so upset. Well, guess what? David Flippo didn't vote for himself
in Northern Nevada. He won by double digits, 14%. The people did. If you're going to be upset with the people. We, the people, make decisions, not government, not sitting congressmen, not political consultants, the people. So I can tell you that mistakes happen, and you either agree, you got over Trump when Trump said he doesn't like people to get captured when it came to John McCain. He said, well, I don't like people that got captured. Remember, it was a stupid thing to say. I even said it then. You know it, too. You don't say that. But David Filippo's never said, yeah, I won the Bronze Star with valor. Never said that. Let's be smart about things. Are we really hell-bent on having Northern Nevada represented by a Democratic Socialist like TBT because we're so upset that our guy didn't get in and the people voted and made a decision? What the hell's wrong with us? Phone lines are open if you want to be part of the program. 702-866-6700. What say you? I'm Steve Sanchez. We'll be right back.

0: 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Well, my friend Guy Nora has answers. 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Former 2022 gubernatorial candidate right here in the state of Nevada and a successful venture capitalist and philanthropist, not to mention radio and TV show contributor, he has answers. Visit him on his socials at The Real Guy Nora for new content dropped daily.
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right, welcome back. Steve Sanchez with you on this Monday edition of the program. We've got a winner for the tickets to a pair of tickets to give, or excuse me, to go see Diana Ross Saturday, October 3rd at the Wynn. It is Mike Gordon from Pahrump. Congrats. We know you will have an excellent time, and make sure that when you're there, you take some good pics. Post them on Instagram. Make sure you tag me, Steve Sanchez, and tag AM670KMZQ. We'd love to see you out there having a great time at Diana Ross. More chances to win some tickets later in the week. And yes, we will also be giving away some other things, like some books and some other things, some tickets to the Halo event tournament coming up. So keep your ear to the radio, and we will make sure that we hook you up, as only we can do. So again, congrats. Let's get back to this, you know, whole controversy with Lieutenant Colonel David Flippa, which really isn't a controversy. I mean, he's made it very clear, the problem and the error. It has not been used in this cycle of the campaign. It was errors that were made by a video editor, and they were realized, they were corrected. But, you know, when you are the favored to win the, you know, hit piece, and the hit pieces come out, and it's sad when the Republicans are the ones that are hitting you with it. I mean, it's extremely, extremely sad. So October 5th, mail-in ballots are out. They will come to you. You will start that process. Early voting will start a couple of weeks later. And then, of course, in-person voting on the day of November 3rd. Yes, we will be handling election coverage that night. Details to follow in the next couple of weeks. So, of course, we'll be live bringing you everything from the war room with the Nevada GOP. So make sure you stick around for that, because we'll be the only ones in Las Vegas doing it live. Nobody else does it. Everybody else listens to national programming because they don't like to invest in their local talent. But, you know, hey, the consequences, they fall where they may. That's just the way it is in this business. So when it comes to issues, especially locally, statewide, water, do you really know that we have a water problem? Well, we do. The biggest thing that I see, water's a big thing that needs, that absolutely, I think you'll agree, needs to be addressed. The homeless crisis needs to be addressed. It's getting worse. Let's not pretend it's not. It's absolutely getting worse, the homeless crisis. And throwing a bunch of money doesn't solve it. It just doesn't. There has to be swift action. Just like when Trump went out to D.C. and gave the options to those on the streets. You either go into a rehab center that will take you right now to get you straightened up, or you're going to jail. I mean, it's just reality. One of the bigger things that we don't talk about a lot needs to be done, and I know in northern Nevada, one oil refinery, it's a small one, is getting up and running. We need to be able to produce our own fuel here. We cannot be so reliant on California. California's closing of refineries has driven up prices, the bureaucracy, the excessive fees, the environmentalist wackos. It's so problematic that it has caused states like Nevada and states like Arizona to be subjected to very high prices. Now, I'm not saying there are not high prices around the country. There absolutely is. But Nevada and Arizona get a huge hit because we are reliant on California. And we can no longer be reliant on California. California is not sustainable. They operate in straight-up communism. It's sad. I grew up in California, was born and raised. I left California at age 29, moved out to the desert, never looked back. I've got family still in California. I can't say that the oceans aren't gorgeous in California. They are. San Diego, Huntington Beach, you know, you got Yosemite, you got some great things, Big Bear, and you got Monterey, and, you know, it's just beautiful, sure. It's sad that such a beautiful, illustrious state has been taken over by communists. And it is very problematic. Some people just can't move. You know, a lot of people are like, well, why don't they move? Some people want to move, but they can't move. They bought their house, you know, in 1989, and the house is paid off, and it is just not going to be able to help them. Well, some believe, well, you know, you can sell the house, you're going to make a gazillion dollars, and you can move somewhere else. It's not that easy. Well, you know, I guess what I'm trying to say is this, is
why should you always leave and run as opposed to staying and fighting to try to make it better? I've never understood that. I understand, yes, a part of me understands. But, you know, we've gotten so passive that sometimes the only thing that we do is just pack up and bounce. And I don't think that's always the answer either. So this election in November is going to really, I guess, fundamentally, or at least for the next couple of years, decide what the country looks like going forward. So, you know, vote wisely is what I'm saying. The stock market's been problematic. I'm not going to say it hasn't. And I said that I've got some books. Well, I've got a brand new book that I'm excited to be able to give away today. It's called The Middle Class Millionaire Plan by Carl Schilling. How to Reach Financial Independence, either if you're in retirement now or you're about to get to retirement. You know, The Middle Class Millionaire Plan. This book is so timely right now with everything that's going on that you need to have a copy of it. So I'm going to give you an opportunity to be able to score a copy of this. The next five callers that call me, you will score a copy of Middle Class Millionaire Plan by Carl Schilling. The next five callers that call 1-877-983-7233. That's 877-983-7233. Next five callers will get that book. I've read the book. I've been reading the book over the last couple, 3 weeks. It's actually quite good, and I think can really, really pay some huge dividends for you. More chances to score a book later in the week, but the next five that call 1-877-983-7233 will get a copy of Middle Class Millionaire Plan, How to Reach Financial Independence by Carl Schilling. We got a break in front of us, but when we come back, final segment of the program. I'm Steve Sanchez. Don't go away.

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0: right, final segment of the program. Always great to be hanging out with everybody every single day. Lots more to cover, but guess what? I don't know if you want us here another hour. I'm sure you do. But it's time for us to bounce. But don't fret. If you go to my website, thestevesanchezshow.com, you will see my social media platforms, Instagram, TikTok, Facebook, YouTube, Rumble, LinkedIn. They're all there. 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It's where all our millennials and Gen Zers hang. 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And we understand you're in the car, out of the car, and you can't listen to the whole show as you would love to do, but you can go download the iHeartMedia app for free and you can catch our show in its entirety. All 3 hours, we don't charge you for it. We allow you to have it for free. A lot of people don't do that. We do. What's the catch? Here's the catch. Do business with our advertisers and sponsors. That's it. They keep us on the air. They keep this program free for you. So when you need help with a service or a product, go to Steve Sanchez's advertisers and sponsors. I don't care about anybody else's. I care about Steve Sanchez's advertisers and sponsors because they keep us here and they keep us here 9 to noon every single day for you. So I think we got the housekeeping out of the way, right, Producer Nate? By the way, Producer Nate today, if you could see through your radio, he is wearing a black MAGA hat. It is the Make America Great Again hat. It's black. It's gold embossed lettering. I know for a fact when we had dinner with the Trump team a few months ago, you bought that right inside the Trump store when we were at the Trump Tower. Did you not?
1: I did.
0: Yes. That's why the hat looks so nice. You can tell it's not a cheap hat from China.
1: Let me see what it says on the inside.
0: I think it says Made in America.
1: Made in the USA.
0: Yes, you can tell. You can tell the quality of products made in America. Now, is it going to cost you a little more? Yeah, it does. But when you see it, you can see the stitching. You can see the quality is, in fact, because I will say this in closing. There is no country like America. There is no country when it comes to what we do, the innovation, the expertise, like America. No question about it. All right, we will be back tomorrow. So make sure you come out and hang with us every day from 9 to noon right here on AM 670 KMZQ. I'm Steve Sanchez. Have a great afternoon. Until next time, God bless, and we'll catch you on the other side.

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3: Breaking news this hour at Town Hall. I'm Bob Agnew in Washington. President Trump is unveiling plans for a new $15 billion steel plant in eastern Iowa. The White House says the Mesabi Metallics facility would be the largest in U.S. history. It's expected to create more than 1,700 permanent jobs in Iowa. Eight counties in New Jersey remain under a state of emergency as crews continue to restore power and clean up in areas hard hit from the nor'easter that struck over the weekend. These homeowners survived.
4: Oh, this is the worst. This one was the worst for us. Another foot or two higher, it would have been in the house.
5: This one, it got up to the stoop. Just the carpet on the porch got a little wet.
3: There were some vehicle and home rescues in Seabright, and the storm left numerous trees and limbs down. Senate Minority Leader Chuck Schumer is urging the FDA to crack down on illegal vapes coming in from China.
6: Schumer says he suspects Chinese manufacturers of creating a knockoff nicotine chemical product to put in their vapes to evade FDA detection. He wants the agency to analyze and identify exactly what's in those vapes. Schumer says New York City is an obvious destination and market, and that China can't be allowed to use the city as a dumping ground for illicit vapes that are often flavored, packaged, and marketed to attract youth. I'm Sarah Lee Kessler.
3: The MLB and the Trump administration are having discussions on potentially hosting a baseball game

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2: 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I'm Jim Dallas. With the average 30-year mortgage rate hitting 7% this past week, high rates may be here for a while. Bloomberg reports high mortgage costs are forcing home sellers to slash prices. Nearly a fifth of homes for sale had a price cut in August, the highest rate since the COVID-19 pandemic. Even though the current rates are far from the double-digit levels of the 1980s, they still discourage home buying when combined with other factors like stubborn inflation, rising energy prices, and record-high home prices. Plus, would-be buyers who could afford the higher rates are coming to the table expecting to negotiate the price down. The end result? Home sellers are feeling the strain. Meanwhile, more buyers are moving to adjustable-rate mortgages, which can make a big difference in affordability, but for buyers, it's also risky. Rental rates in Southern Nevada continue to drop, but not as fast as other parts of the Southwest. Online rental website Zumper reports the Las Vegas area rents have been slowly declining since August. For a one-bedroom, down 3.4%, and a two-bedroom is down by 2 percentage points.
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2: The HOV lanes are going to be closed 24/7 on Interstate 11, both directions from Southern Rancho to Rainbow. Also, the work continues on the median. That's on southbound Boulder Highway, and that'll be from East Flamingo to Interstate 11 North.
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6: Check it out!
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7: 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They don't know they're crazy. 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
6: Number one!

0: So good to have you with us. It is live and local for a Monday. Good to have you with us. A great weekend football-wise, if you follow UNLV, if you follow the Raiders. We'll talk more about that as we go along. Joining us now, she's normally on Tuesday, but we move the schedule around a little bit. Megan Barth, the executive editor of CaliforniaGlobe.com. And she joins us. Megan, how was your weekend?
1: Oh, it was great. How was yours?
0: Mine was great. I just watched football and hockey. It was a good weekend all the way around.
1: Nice.
0: I got to ask you, because we are now 35 days away from the midterm elections, your thoughts on the mood of the country and the mood of all 17 counties here in Nevada, and for you, California, Arizona, and elsewhere, what's the mood you sense with the American people?
1: Well, I don't know if there's one general mood to talk about. However, I think that the Democrats are very motivated to get to the polls. I think that they have the advantage as far as the hatred against Trump continuing to propel their base. I think Republicans have to do a better job at messaging in order to get out the vote, because it is going to come down on who shows up to vote. So the midterms certainly aren't a lock, and really historically have never been a lock for the party that holds the gavel, that holds the power. And currently, of course, that's the Republican Party. So when you look back through history, it's oftentimes where the majority party will lose the midterm election. Should Republicans lose any more seats in the House, or, you know, the very few seats in the Senate, and should we once again go under Democratic control in Congress, it will be much like the first 4 years of the Trump administration, where all we were witness to was lawfare and impeachment hearings, and the American people will once again be forgotten about and left behind as the Democrats block any and all attempts to continue to secure our border. Trump was elected on mass deportations. Those deportations are continuing. I find it funny that some people are so incredibly impatient with this second Trump administration, especially when we were digging ourselves out from the massive fraud, human trafficking, open borders under the Biden administration. And then on top of that, it's really funny to hear Democrats suddenly complain about grocery store prices and gas prices. Because under the Biden administration, we had historic inflation rates, we had historic gas prices, and we had historic food prices, in that the average Nevada family was paying tens of thousands of dollars a year in those costs combined. I just saw Susie Lee post about, you know, I think Nevadans are paying $3,000 extra in grocery prices. Well, that's much less than Nevadans were paying under Joe Biden. But people have short memories. And when you look at, for example, the literacy rates of graduating high school students, they're basically illiterate. And so that's what the Democrats count on, is economically illiterate voters who are hoping for a handout. Now that Trump is clawing back the hundreds of billions of dollars in fraud, the tens of millions of illegal aliens that Biden let through, which of course affected wages and of course affected housing prices. You don't need to be an econ major to figure out supply and demand. And then, of course, we have the war in Iran, which has spiked gas prices, but so have Democrats, specifically Democrat Governor Gavin Newsom, who continues to sign laws and pass regulations through unelected bureaucrats that have shuttered a majority of oil refineries in California. California had 40 oil refineries in the 1980s. They are down to under 10. And they're not coming back. So it's going to take more than 2 years to fix the mess that the Biden administration handed to the Trump administration, and to certainly undo all of the fraud, all of the waste, all of the abuse, the unlimited, unmitigated illegal immigration that flooded our country in the form of an invasion during the 4 years of Biden. We will see in November if the American people are patient. We will also see in November if Republicans show up.
0: Let me ask you, is there a plan B? It's one thing to say, our country is all screwed up, but I don't hear any solutions, on what the Democrats will do if they win the House or the Senate.
1: Well, they don't have any solutions. Their solution is to get Trump out of office. That's their only solution. I hear Nevada Democrats continuing to campaign against Trump. They're not running against Trump. They're running whatever district and whatever Republican is their opponent, whether it's Aaron Ford or Nicole Cannizzaro or Sandra Hagari, whoever it is. It seems like every Democrat in Nevada has an anti-Trump message. And I even saw an ad put out against Arroyo. Is it Arroyo? Arroyo. I believe it's in the Senate district in Vegas.
0: 12.
1: And it was a scare ad. It was a scare ad to convince people that somehow a state senator has control over grocery prices. Well, the person that wrote that ad is economically illiterate, or the person that wrote that ad is depending on the economic illiteracy of the Democratic base. So it might be good for Democrats, but it's bad for capitalists.
0: That's unbelievable. That's unbelievable. Let me just ask you.
1: When you ask what the plan B is, there really is no plan B. The plan B would simply go back to their plan A, which is to spend money in order to somehow bring down costs. Remember the Inflation Reduction Act? Did that reduce inflation? No.
0: Nope.
1: Remember Obamacare that was supposed to reduce health care costs and provide adequate, if not universal, coverage? Did it do either? No.
0: It will be interesting to see if folks here in Nevada feel the same way as folks around the country. Do you get a sense that there is the possibility of a change in the state Senate or the Assembly, that Republicans might rise up?
1: Well, I think the Nevada GOP has done a pretty good job of highlighting what seats are vulnerable. Specifically, there are 4 seats down in Las Vegas that could be flipped and give us the possibility of flipping the Senate, the state Senate. That is very important. And in order to provide some balance, I think the state Senate in those 4 districts that they defined is a possibility because of the margins, meaning the Democrats that are seated in those seats comfortably right now did not have a comfortable margin of victory. They were under 2%, they were under 1%, they were within hundreds of votes of losing that seat. So, with the help of Dr. Titus, who is the leader of the Senate up from Northern Nevada, she has coalesced various groups and candidates, such like the Keystone Group, in order to, and George Harris, for example, is one of those candidates that could flip the seat. It might be a long shot, but I think really nothing should be treated as a long shot because those seats were not comfortably blue. So there is a chance to flip, I believe, the Senate more than the Assembly.
0: Again, Megan Barth joining us from CaliforniaGlobe.com. We're going to take a quick break. More to come as we continue. We're going to talk about the latest Aaron Ford scandal, and there have been a bunch of them. We'll talk about that and a whole bunch more coming up on AM 670 KMZQ.
2: 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The Middle Ground with Tom Leticia at 8. Steve Sanchez at 9 a.m. Kevin Wall at noon. 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
0: People try to put us to death. Talking about my generation. 35 days to Election Day. Early voting begins before that. And simply put, it is the time for you to go to the polls. And I will simply tell you, it's going to be an awesome election. Megan Barth will be rejoining us here in just a couple of minutes. The key is to make sure you get out and vote. Make sure you get out and vote. Megan, talk about get out the vote effort on both sides. Is your door being knocked on by walkers and folks like that?
1: Not yet. No, I haven't seen any door hangers or door knockers. But like I said at the top of the hour, the Democrats are very motivated to, in Nevada as well as elsewhere, fueled by their hatred of Trump. So that's what's going to be driving them to the polls. What should be driving Republicans to the polls is to save the country from Democrats. And when I'm talking about today's Democrats, I probably should just use to save the country from communists, because whether they extend their tent to include the Democratic Socialists of America, the DSA was founded by a communist. Its manifesto is in line with the communist manifesto of today. Their policies are not only socialist, but also communist or Marxist in ideology. We will go back to the crazy time of the Biden era, where men are allowed to play in women's sports and invade women's spaces under the transgender flag. We will have an open border once again. We will have hundreds of millions of dollars in fraud that the Democrats will simply funnel taxpayer money to their related NGOs, and then all of a sudden that money disappears. It enriches Democrats, but it leaves the taxpayers with the tab. So, you know, I've heard a lot of back and forth, specifically up in northern Nevada, going back to the old conservative litmus test. Well, is this candidate conservative enough? Is this candidate Republican enough? Well, let's just ask if this candidate is a communist. If the candidate is not a communist, otherwise known as a Democrat, pull the lever for the Republican. We've already lived through 4 years of Biden. We certainly don't need the Democrats to return the gavel in order for them to then concrete their power, whether that be in Nevada or whether it be across the country, because they will simply use the waste, the fraud, and the abuse to cement their power and once again leave taxpayers with the tab.
0: The big race is obviously the gubernatorial race. Aaron Ford, Joe Lombardo. What do we know about polling so far? Everything I'm seeing seems to indicate that Joe Lombardo will end up probably winning this race. At least what I've seen. What about from your perspective?
1: Yeah, the polls are all over the place. The one poll I did see that showed Aaron Ford with the lead was the same polling outfit that missed Nevada by 16 points. The Cook Political Report leans the Republican race leans the gubernatorial race towards Joe Lombardo. And so, you know, we'll see how those polls stack up come November 3rd. However, you know, Aaron Ford has faced a series of controversies, and over the weekend, he's been getting national attention on the fact that he sponsored clemency for a man who killed a pregnant woman. And his office has not really released a statement. Basically, his office has said, and his campaign, Aaron Ford's campaign, has said it was simply paperwork. Well, that doesn't really explain why pardoning or supporting clemency for a man who killed a pregnant woman is just simply paperwork, considering the fact that this was the only clemency application Aaron Ford elevated this year. When that clemency hearing was held, which was earlier this month in September, Aaron Ford skipped the meeting and skipped the hearing. And guess where he was found? He was found in an airport. Going somewhere, coming somewhere, coming from somewhere. And that's how Aaron Ford has spent over 400 days out of office, in airports, racking up frequent flyer miles, and suing the Trump administration. Aaron Ford has additional egg on his face in the Paramount Warner Brothers lawsuit. He joined the Rob Bonta's Attorney General of California's lawsuit against Paramount and Netflix. Paramount and Warner Brothers. Why? Well, it might be due to the fact that Netflix was against the merger, and Netflix executives padded Aaron Ford's campaign, gubernatorial campaign, with donations. So there's a lot of controversies, ethics complaints, soft on crime charges against Aaron Ford. And the soft on crime charges, quite frankly, are valid, because Aaron Ford was the architect of AB 236, which was the crime reform or criminal justice reform bill that reduced felonies to misdemeanors, reduced retail theft felony from thousands of dollars down to $1,200, which is worse than California. And so we saw an increase in organized retail crime throughout Nevada, thanks to Aaron Ford. The other soft-on-crime policy you can look at just simply this month, when the only clemency application he put forward to a parole board was one for a man who had a rap sheet a mile long, which included the murder of a pregnant woman. And so, you know, I have a hard, you know, yes, I'm a registered Republican. Yes, I am a conservative. Okay, so I make no qualms about that, nor do I make any apologies for that. But when I just simply look at the facts and I look at the record, I'm always driven to vote for safety first, economic policies first and second, and third, our nation's sovereignty. I don't need a governor who is going to simply just fight the Trump administration for headlines instead of work within Nevada with Nevadans and with businesses in order to grow and diversify our economy and keep our neighborhoods safe. That's what it comes down to me as a voter and as a female voter.
0: How would Aaron Ford govern as a Democrat governor? His woke policies as attorney general were horrible. Are horrible. How would he govern?
1: Well, I think he would govern much like Sisolak governed, because Sisolak had an ideological bend that certainly wasn't bipartisan. He also locked down our state, held emergency powers for years, defied the science, even though everyone was telling us to follow the science, although the science was quackery that they were following. And I think Aaron Ford would conduct his office much like he's conducted the attorney general's office, whereby he's out most of the time. And when he is in the office, he's simply fighting the Trump administration.
0: Unbelievable. In our final couple of minutes, your thoughts on what we can expect turnout wise. Do you think this is going to be a low turnout election?
1: It will be a low turnout election if Republicans don't show up, period. You know, that's the fear right now, is that Republicans aren't motivated to show up, and Republicans could F up a one-car funeral, as they have continuously whenever they hold the gavel. They never seem to retain the gavel. And so, you know, again, this comes down to messaging. It comes down to finishing the job that Nevadans had did. Look, Trump won this last election in Nevada for the first time in three attempts. So there's obviously Republicans in Nevada who put Trump in office, and perhaps some of those Republicans in Nevada are not motivated to finish the job. Well, you have to finish the job, and to finish the job meanings keeping Republicans in power voting November 3rd. And what also should motivate Republicans is question 7. Question 7 is going to be on the ballot, and that is the voter ID initiative. It needs to pass twice. So that, if anything, should get Republicans and independents to the polls. And on top of that, Kevin, and lastly, I'll say, is that since Cisco Aguilar, our Secretary of State, Democrat, has finally made attempts to clean the rolls, he has removed or inactivated 400,000 voters from our rolls, which is nearly 25% of registered voters. Was there a mass extinction event? Or were those fraudulently registered voters, deceased voters, illegal alien voters, non-citizens, you name it? No one has explained to me how you can just remove 400,000 voters. And normally, if that would have happened under a Republican Secretary of State, the Democrats would be screaming voter suppression, attacks on democracy, and they haven't. So what does that tell you? The silence tells you that the Democrats went, just in 6 years, from an 87,000 voter registration lead in Nevada down to only 672.
0: Wow.
1: So Democrats now only lead to Republicans by 672 voters. Independents still dominate. So it's going to be up to Republicans and their affiliated groups like Turning Point USA to get out the vote and to do so through extensive ballot harvesting to drive people to the polls, remind them of question 7 in order to either hand over their ballot or turn their ballot into the polls or drop it into one of the many unmanned, unsecured drop boxes that litter our streets because of the pandemic.
0: Megan, if people want to know what you're writing about, where do they go?
1: CaliforniaGlobe.com.
0: You make it so easy for us. Megan, it is always great to be with you. We'll do it again next week, okay?
1: Great. Thanks so much, Kevin.
0: There you go. Megan Barth, CaliforniaGlobe.com. Stick around. More to do as we continue. The President of the United States has been busy. We'll talk about that. And a whole bunch more coming up on AM 670 KMZQ.
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14: The Las Vegas Raiders have 14 tries to exceed last year's win total. The Silver and Black have already matched last year's total victories after a 35-27 win in New Orleans yesterday. They'll try to begin the season 4-0 for the first time in 24 years when they host the Kansas City Chiefs on Sunday. UNLV football easily covered the nearly 2-touchdown spread in Akron on Saturday with a 38-10 win. The Rebels will play their first home game in more than a month when they take on Cal Saturday afternoon at Allegiant Stadium. The Las Vegas Aces began defense of their WNBA title yesterday by dominating the Indiana Fever 102-85. They can advance to the semifinals with a win tomorrow afternoon in Indiana. It's opening week in the NHL. The Vegas Golden Knights regular season gets underway tomorrow night at the Fortress against the Chicago Blackhawks.
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16: On the construction projects, the HOV lanes are going to be closed 24/7 on Interstate 11 both directions from Southern Rancho to Rainbow. Also work on the median on Boulder Highway southbound from East Flamingo to Interstate 11 North. Now you're up to date with on-time traffic.
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0: Well, all I know is the president has been busy. He was busy this morning. He met with the media, as he does a lot. I want you to hear this clip from about an hour ago. Here it is.
1: Well, thank you very much. It's great to be with you. We've had some big things happen over the last couple of days, and we'll talk about it. But before I do that, I want to talk about something extremely, extremely important. I'm delighted to welcome to the White House the founder and chairman of the SR Group, Ravi Roya, as well as the chairman of Ray Roya and president and CEO Joe Brokin, to share some of the really exciting news. We have some unbelievable news. And there's a company known as Mesabi, which is one of the biggest in the world. It's a great company, and they're going to make a big investment in a place called Iowa. I love Iowa. I went Iowa every time. Today, we're thrilled to announce that Mesabi Metallics will be building the largest steel plant in American history in the great state of Iowa. It's the largest plant, one of the largest plants in the world, but it's the largest plant in America by far. We're also pleased to be joined by Secretary of Commerce Howard Lutnick, Secretary of Energy Chris Wright, Senator Joni Ernst, who's done a wonderful job, and I'm going to miss you, Joni.
2: Thank you so much, Mr. President.
1: But you are right, are you? Are you sure you're not changing?
2: Thank you, Mr. President.
1: Governor Kim Reynolds, Representatives Marionette Miller-Meeks and Ashley Hinson, and I saw some good polls just recently. You're doing well, Ashley.
3: Yes, sir. We're going to win.
1: Looks like you're doing well. You should do well. Iowa Attorney General Brennan Byrd, who's been with me right from the beginning, and Export-Import Bank Chairman John Jovanovic, who is a fantastic young man, actually. Once completed, Mesabi Metallics' new steel plant will produce 10 million tons of steel per year using iron ore from the company's Minnesota mine. And Minnesota has, I will tell you, they maybe have a lousy governor, but they have great iron ore. They have one of the worst governors in history, a real stupid guy. But they do have good iron ore, which is more important, I guess. But it's the first new iron ore mine in the United States in more than 50 years with the highest quality ore. In other words, this steel will be mined, melted, and made right here in the USA, which is something very unusual. The project is expected to create up to 6,000 new construction jobs, nearly 2,000 manufacturing and mining jobs, and add another $95 billion to the U.S. economy, which is the number one economy in the world by far. We have the best economy we've ever had. We're building $21 trillion worth of plants and others. Now I think we can add this to it. I'm not even including this. But this is a tremendous investment. And it's going to be over the next 10 years using advanced steelmaking technology. The plant will produce some of the highest quality, most affordable steel anywhere in the world. They're going to be making it here and using it here and also shipping it outside, and do very well. This announcement is only possible because of the pro-American policies of the Trump administration under Sleepy Joe Biden. Have you heard of him? Steel production declined significantly, and nearly 200,000 manufacturing jobs were lost in the year before I took office, and they were leaving. They were losing these jobs at record numbers. But soon after my inauguration, I imposed powerful 50% tariffs on all foreign steel, and now our steel industry is roaring back to life. Everyone's building their plant here because they don't want to pay tariffs. It's really not that complicated. A lot of people say they don't understand it, but they do. They just don't like to give us credit. Because of tariffs, we are taking in hundreds of billions of dollars of profits. It's one of the reasons I can offer, if Republicans win the House and the Senate, $5,000 to every adult, and we can do it, and the Democrats can't, because the Democrats don't have any income, and they're going to drive us in a depression. They won't have any money. But we have the exact opposite. We've reduced imports of foreign steel by millions of tons, and for the first time in 26 years, the United States has surpassed Japan in steel production. Think of it. We have surpassed Japan. They're very good at what they do, too. We currently have $47 billion in projects announced or underway in the steel sector alone. More than 4 million tons of new crude steelmaking capacity is expected to become operational in less than 2 years, substantially. We've created nearly 60,000 new manufacturing jobs this year alone, many of them in the steel industry. And today we're adding even more, the largest American steel plant of all time. So 2 years ago, our country was dead, and now we have the hottest country anywhere in the world, and it's not even close. Ravi, Ray, and Joe, I want to thank you very much for this tremendous investment. I'd like to now invite the chairman, Govanovic, to say a few words, followed by Secretary Lutnick, Secretary Wright, the team from Mesabi. I want to really hear from them. Perhaps I want to hear from them first.
0: There you have it. Yet another major, major manufacturing job that is staying in America. Stick around. More to do as we continue. More from the President of the United States as we continue on AM 670 KMZQ.
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9: Yesterday may have been the best of the NFL weekends. A lot of close games. Pretty darn good stuff.
10: Well, I mean, there were some close games. There were also some controversial calls, and one of them involved the Rams, which you can hear right here on AM 670. It was an interception at the end of the game. They called, instead of the interception by the Rams, they called interference on the defender who made the interception. It was an incredible catch. He caught it like in a basket, kept his 2 feet in, and maintained control, went out of bounds, and then they said he interfered. Well, and that was the difference in the game. And as usual, Kevin, it was that call which kept me from cashing another three-team parlay ticket.
9: Oh, my God.
10: So, yeah, yeah.
9: The three-team parlay got you again.
10: Well, it's always the last one, and it's always a controversial call that's either made or not made. And that's just the way the NFL has become. But the big news today is J.J. McCarthy, who was in the first round. He was one of the first picks in the 2024 NFL draft by the Minnesota Vikings. Then he got injured. He missed a season. Ultimately, he only played 10 games with the Minnesota Vikings. So he was traded. Remember, he played for Jim Harbaugh at the University of Michigan, won a national championship a few years ago. Well, now he's being traded to John Harbaugh's team, Jim Harbaugh's brother, the New York Giants. And will not take the place of Jameis Winston, the current starter for the Giants, but he is on the roster because Jackson Dart, the real first-string quarterback, is sidelined for the entire season. So they added a quarterback, and J.J. McCarthy was the odd man out there in Minnesota.
9: So, Monday night.
10: And tonight, it's going to be the Bears and the Eagles. And I got to tell you, the Bears are hurting too because they're missing their starter. So they're going to be using a backup. In fact, their third-string quarterback, Case Keenum, who, well, he's been around for a while, but it's been a minute since he's started an NFL game. So we'll see how that goes. So I'm leaning towards the Eagles in tonight's game.
9: Monday Night Football. Stick around. More to do as we continue on AM 670 KMZQ.
2: 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The Middle Ground with Tom Leticia at 8. Steve Sanchez at 9 a.m. Kevin Wall at noon. Wayne Allen Root, afternoons at 3. And Rob Carson, weeknights. 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
9: Coming up, how close are we to peace in the Middle East? 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What about, well, how close are we to world peace? Mark Vargas will join us in just a couple of minutes on AM 670 KMZQ, where news is next.

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2: Breaking news this hour at Town Hall. I'm Bob Agnew in Washington. Reports of an ICE pullback just got shut down. Willie Nelson has more.
3: The Trump administration says there's no change in immigration enforcement. Reports circulated that ICE field officers were told to focus only on the worst criminal offenders. Verbal worst first guidance went out this week and alarmed agents. Officials said the confusion came from internal talks about prioritizing the most serious cases, not a formal shift. President Trump is reaffirming the deportation push. Willie Nelson, Washington.
2: President Trump says he believes talks will continue with Iran this week, even after he turned down a ceasefire offer. In a phone interview with Axios, the president said Iran wants to make a deal, but it's not one that he currently wants to make. Meanwhile, an investigation underway into a suspected terrorist plot targeting a British air base used by the U.S. military. Ralph Sanchez reports U.K. police say they have arrested five men after they got a tip about three suspicious vehicles.
4: Authorities have released few details about the suspects or their possible motives. But Iran has threatened the base in the past, in July calling it a legitimate target. The president suggesting the suspects were under surveillance.
5: We had them under view for a long time and we got them.
2: Meanwhile, the president today says he is not happy with the fact that the five people who were arrested have now been released on bail. They were arrested yesterday near Royal Air Force Base west of London. Also, townhall.com. President Trump is announcing plans for a new $15 billion steel plant in Iowa. Speaking from the Oval Office today, the president said it's going to be the largest plant in U.S. history, calling it exciting news, also something that will create 17,000 permanent jobs in the state of Iowa. It was rough going today for the markets on Wall Street. Investors had a losing session in the Dow, down 343 points. NASDAQ gave up 248. More from townhall.com.
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0: 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I'm Jim Dallas. With the average 30-year mortgage rate hitting 7% this past week, high rates may be here for a while. Bloomberg reports high mortgage costs are forcing home sellers to slash prices. Nearly a fifth of homes for sale had a price cut in August, the highest rate since the COVID-19 pandemic. Even though the current rates are far from the double-digit levels of the 1980s, they still discourage home buying when combined with other factors like stubborn inflation, rising energy prices, and record-high home prices. Plus, would-be buyers who could afford the higher rates are coming to the table expecting to negotiate the price down. The end result? Home sellers are feeling the strain. Meanwhile, more buyers are moving to adjustable-rate mortgages, which can make a big difference in affordability, but for buyers, it's also risky. Rental rates in Southern Nevada continue to drop, but not as fast as other parts of the Southwest. Online rental website Zumper reports the Las Vegas area rents have been slowly declining since August. For a one-bedroom, down 3.4%, and a two-bedroom is down by 2 percentage points.
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0: The HOV lanes are going to be closed 24-7 on Interstate 11, both directions from Southern Rancho to Rainbow. Also, the work continues on the median. That's on southbound Boulder Highway, and that'll be from East Flamingo to Interstate 11 North.
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7: Our nation is back, bigger, better, richer, and stronger than ever before. 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Look, nobody stands up. These people are crazy, I'm telling you. They're crazy.
8: That's the thing about crazy people. They don't know they're crazy. That's what makes them crazy. Number one.

0: Ladies and gentlemen, Kevin Wall.
1: Hour number two, live and local for a Monday. Good to have you with us. Last week was a big week. President Xi and Donald Trump met in our nation's capital. This was billed as something really big. I'm not sure if it turned out to be as big as a lot of people expected. Joining us now, Mark Vargas, foreign policy expert. First of all, Mark, managing expectations on these so-called summits are important. What happened in the meeting between Xi and Trump?

0: Well, first of all, good afternoon. I'm here, actually here in Las Vegas at Trump Hotel for a conference and some meetings. But here's what I would like to say about that. Number one is it's a state visit, and I think the most important part of any state visit is really just to build on the friendship and the relationship, build trust, because that needs to be the foundation before anything is negotiated, any deals are made. I once heard it's hard to hate up close. And what we saw with President Trump and Xi Jinping, I thought was a pretty historical trip for one reason in particular. And that is the world for the first time heard a great big belly laugh from President Xi Jinping, a man who is very serious and who is feared there in China. When President Trump walked him down the West Colonnade outside the Oval Office and said, here are the presidential photos, my first photo, my second photo, and here's Otto Penn Biden. And you heard the Chinese president let out this great big belly laugh. And what was interesting is I looked around international news outlets and everybody was stunned. It was the first time they'd ever heard the Chinese president laugh like that. That is so important when it comes to diplomacy, so important when it comes to negotiations, because it's so much harder to push back on somebody when you really like them as an individual. And so I thought President Trump hit a home run just in terms of the optics, the pomp and circumstance related to an official state visit. You know, he greeted the Chinese president upon his arrival. All that's so important. And so I think moving forward, we're going to see a much stronger relationship between two adversaries, the United States and China.
1: And that brings us to the question that a lot of folks on the left have talked about, and that is, why have a state dinner for a country that is our adversary?
0: Well, what President Trump has created is the art of unpredictability, right? And the art of likability. Who would have thought that, you know, the relationship between the United States and China would cool a little bit? And it did for this state visit. I mean, there's several concessions. One is it relates to Iran. Xi Jinping acknowledged again on U.S. soil that Iran cannot have a nuclear weapon and that the Strait of Hormuz must be completely and totally wide open without any tolls. He made some concessions regarding fentanyl precursors. That's really important. I mean, just think about the hundreds and hundreds of thousands of American lives that have been lost because of fentanyl. And now you have the Chinese president making some concessions because of President Trump asking him to. $30 billion package, economic package, reducing the tariffs. And so none of that would have been possible if Xi Jinping didn't like Donald Trump and vice versa. And that's why the pomp and circumstance surrounding a state visit is not necessarily about hardcore diplomacy. It's about regaining trust and building that bridge so that perhaps maybe at some point they're not as big as enemies as they used to be, that these relationships start to warm up a little bit. And I think the president accomplished that during this this visit last week.
1: Again, Mark Vargas joining us. Was anything accomplished relative to AI?
0: I think that it's still such a complicated issue. People are still trying to figure out. You saw the president after he attended the President's Cup, which I attended yesterday in Chicagoland area, when he landed back at Andrews, Joint Base Andrews, he said, I've got a 10 o'clock dinner meeting after a long day at the President's Cup with Daria from Anthropic. And so the president's obviously making a special announcement on that. But I think that, you're going to have, because of this visit, I think the conversations around AI are going to be less adversarial and more perhaps cooperative. You saw President Trump announce for the first time he wants to call it superintelligence instead of artificial intelligence. And so I think over the next, typically as these state visits go, I mean, nothing is instantaneous. I think over the next couple of weeks, 2 weeks, we'll begin to see a drip of outcomes and deliverables from the state visit. And certainly we'll hear some more about this AI as the next couple of days.
1: Mark, what can we expect in these final, 35 days? Is there any game changers that can be on the way that might help the Republicans?
0: Well, I mean, traditionally the party in power of both sides of Pennsylvania Avenue lose in a midterm election. You know that. I know that. Everybody knows that. But I think that, the president has been working hard on you know, affordability issues. I know that people are hurting at the pump, but the president is working on that. But I think at the end of the day, what's really going to hurt the Democrats is they've got an identity crisis. You've got over 40 socialists running for office on the Democratic ticket this upcoming election. Traditional John Kennedy, even Bill Clinton Democrats no longer recognize their party. And so I think that, you know, again, President Trump has created the art of unpredictability. What a day is a thousand years in politics. But I think I'm encouraged by what we're seeing so far. And that's why I think we're going to have a shock outcome come November.
1: By a shock outcome, do you mean something happens on the world stage or something like that? Or is it something economic? What?
0: Well, I think it'd be twofold. I think the president is committed to just ending this war in Iran. There's no doubt about it. I think that he's even more incentivized to try and wrap this up even before an election, not because there's an election coming up, but because he wants to bring an end to this war. The air campaign has been a total success, and then we leave it up to the rest of the Gulf partners. I think that's on the horizon. But I think shock in terms of – I think all the mainstream media wants to say that we're going to lose the House and we're going to lose the Senate. I don't think so. They're underestimating the power of the presidency. Place like Chicago yesterday, the place went wild. They erupted in cheers, screaming four more years in USA. The mainstream media didn't want to cover that. And so I think that President Trump is a character we've never seen in our modern political history. And he defines moments. And I think this is going to be another defining one. I think the war in Iran is going to come to an end. And I think we're going to keep House and Senate in November.
1: Again, Mark Vargas joining us. I've got to ask you, the president of the United States is on the verge of possibly losing the House and the Senate. The big question is, what are the plans from Democrats? Have they announced what they plan to do to fix the high price of gasoline, affordability, et cetera, et cetera?
0: They have not. In fact, they have not talked about how to make life more affordable or how to secure communities. What they are talking about is introducing articles of impeachment. And just last week, a Democrat has introduced 26 articles of impeachment against President Donald Trump. Several Democrats have been holding up posters on the floor of the House over the last 6 months. Countdown until impeachment. That's not a message that resonates with voters. It's not about improving everyday hardworking Americans' lives. It's about impeaching, investigating, and then impeaching the president of the United States. That doesn't resonate with everyday voters. And that is why at the RNC and DNC level, the RNC has raised $128 million with no debt. The Democrat National Committee has only raised $16 million with $18 million in debt, and they had to put up their headquarters as collateral for a bank loan to cover operational costs. This let's investigate instead of legislate is going to be a strategy that's going to kill them at the ballot box in November.
1: It'll be interesting to see how this all plays out. Mark, always good to visit with you. Thank you so much for being a part of the show today, and we will talk again soon, I'm sure.
0: My honor. Thank you so much.
1: There you go, Mark Vargas, foreign policy expert in so many areas, including China, including the Middle East. Stick around. 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
3: Hi, I'm Dr. Robin Titus, Nevada Senate Republican leader. Republicans can flip the Senate and take the majority this November, but only if we win three critical races here in Clark County. George Harrison, Senate District 8, Maria Thompson in District 9, and Rafael Arroyo in District 12. We must also re-elect Governor Joe Lombardo, Lieutenant Governor Stavros Anthony, and pass Voter ID Question 7 to secure our elections. 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
1: The president was busy earlier. Again, 35 days away from a midterm election. This was the president earlier today introducing a huge manufacturing plant in Iowa, of all places, billions of dollars. Let's go to the audio soundbite.
13: Well, this is my friend, Governor Reynolds, Senator Ernst, and then Representatives Marionette, Miller Meeks, and Ashley Hinson. We'll go a little bit quickly, because that's a lot of people. That's a lot of people. So, Mr. Chairman, if you would, please.
14: Yes, sir. Thank you, Mr. President. So what we're really talking about today is America's economic security. And it's, Mr. President, it's your plan in action. But it all starts mining more in America. The mine you mentioned is the first mine opened in America in 50-plus years focused on iron ore. Ex-Im financed it. But most importantly, it's found on the Iron Range in America, which for 145 years has been the most prolific iron ore deposit in the world. It helped build America. It helped win two world wars. You're helping resurrect it, Mr. President, with the first iron ore mine. That is why this plant is possible, because we are creating one American supply chain. And what you see again here today, Mr. President, is private capital flowing in to rebuild America and to build America's future. So we can assure that the war fighter of tomorrow in America is always well equipped, and that everyday Americans have what they need when they need it most. And this is what it's going to take to continue to deliver the American dream, Mr. President, for another 250 years.
13: And how is the governor treating you? Because I freed up the iron ore, and I said I absolutely won the election, but they wouldn't, they cheat like hell. But how is the governor treating you? Because they freed it up and then they closed it, and the people were devastated. Because it is the finest iron ore in the world, they say. So how is the governor and these other people that it's one of the worst run places I've ever seen. How are they doing?
14: You know, Mr. President, we were there only 10 days ago, actually, to initiate the mine. We set off 1.3 million pounds of explosives that put it into operation, and that will be the iron ore that feeds this plant and that makes steel in America.
13: And we can supersede the state, right?
15: Yes.
13: Supersede the state, it's good. Otherwise, the state will never be good. They're really troubled people. Thank you very much. Great job you're doing, too, by the way. Secretary Lutnick, please.
15: Okay, so these are your 232 tariffs, the steel tariffs at work. Without those tariffs, this mine doesn't get built, and this steel plant does not get built. $2.5 billion iron ore mine, it does iron ore pellets, right? Now, where do we get those pellets from now? We get them primarily from Brazil. So we are beholden to Brazil to build our steel in America, because the input is coming from outside of the country. So now we are unleashing the Iron Range in Minnesota, which is the greatest, as the chairman said, the greatest set of iron in the world is right here in America. We're going to these gentlemen to my right from SR, they're doing a fantastic job. $2.5 billion for the mine. And then you go right down the Mississippi to Iowa, right, where they're gonna build a $15 billion integrated steel plant, which will create steel at the same price they make it and import it from China. This is competitive. If you do it all here and you don't ship it from around the world, you don't buy it from other people, this is exactly your plan. This is exactly why you're doing it, because you're driving steel to America. The gentlemen to our right from SR are fantastic. This is great for Iowa, it's great for Minnesota. This is your plan, living it out in America, building $17.5 billion investment, bringing steel, which protects our national security, home to America. Well done.
13: Thank you very much. And we're also doing a tremendous aluminum plant in Oklahoma, one of my favorite places in the whole world. And that's going to be unbelievable. It'll be the biggest, I think the biggest in the world. And that's going to be very exciting. Secretary Wright, please.
16: So this is the Trump reindustrialization of America hitting the ground at serious scale. At the end of World War II, the United States produced 60% of global steel. We were the dominant economic power and military power in the world, and that means you're a massive steel producer. We've gone decades in the wrong direction. Short-sighted political leadership, overblown environmental concerns. It just said, make it somewhere else, don't make it in America. President Trump got elected to reindustrialize our country, bring that jobs, opportunity, and national security back to our country. You've heard about the mine in Minnesota, that's fantastic. Even bigger is, where is that iron ore gonna be turned into American steel? In Iowa, in southeastern Iowa. Why? Because Iowa has tremendous, hardworking people, great leaders that believe in their state and believe in high-paying jobs for everyone in the state of Iowa. And then they meet up together with some of the best entrepreneurs in the world on planet Earth, just to my right here from SR, who are many businesses around the world, and that leads to a giant investment to reindustrialize America, a win for American national security, and a massive economic win and vote of confidence in the fabulous state of Iowa.
13: You are doing a great job. Thank you very much. And how are you doing in Venezuela, by the way?
16: Progress, everyday progress.
13: There's never been anything like it. That's a tremendous thing that's happening. Mesabi Metallics, the leaders are here, the owner is here.
17: Thank you.
13: One of the richest men in the world, I'll say. But I will tell you, he's unbelievable with the son. And please.
17: Thank you, Mr. President, for bringing back the importance of building things in America. When I was born in India, I went to high school in New York, college in Boston, and did my MBA in California. I've spent half my life here, so announcing this investment today is a great honor and a true homecoming for me. My family and I spend a lot of time in Minnesota, where we are investing $3 billion to build the first new mine in America in 50 years. We will be producing the Patriot pellet very soon, which will be amongst the highest quality iron ore pellets in the world. With the new steel complex in Iowa, we will complete the fully integrated American supply chain from mine to mill.
1: The president busy creating jobs. 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That's dynamite, and it's worth billions and billions of dollars. Stay where you are. All this despite some sagging poll numbers for the president. We'll talk about that and a whole bunch more on AM 670 KMZQ.
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20: The Las Vegas Aces began defense of their WNBA title yesterday by dominating the Indiana Fever 102-85. They can advance to the semifinals with a win tomorrow afternoon in Indiana. The Las Vegas Raiders have 14 tries to exceed last year's win total. The Silver and Black have already matched last year's total victories after a 35-27 win in New Orleans yesterday. They'll try to begin the season 4-0 for the first time in 24 years when they host the Kansas City Chiefs on Sunday. UNLV football easily covered the nearly 2-touchdown spread in Akron on Saturday with a 38-10 win. The Rebels will play their first home game in more than a month when they take on Cal Saturday afternoon at Allegiant Stadium. It's opening week in the NHL. The Vegas Golden Knights regular season gets underway tomorrow night at the Fortress against the Chicago Blackhawks.
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22: Well, 131, couple of injury accidents on Interstate 15 could cause some congestion. Northbound at Tropicana, southbound 15 at Sahara. Got an incident on the Interstate 11 southbound freeway exit ramp. That's at Sunset in Henderson. And crews are cleaning up an incident eastbound Russell. That's at the 215 underpass. Now you're up to date with on-time traffic.
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1: It's been a while since we heard from James O'Keefe from Project Veritas. They're the hidden camera people. Really good stuff. And I don't know where you came up with this, but this is great stuff.
22: Yeah, I found it on Instagram, and it was posted up here. We all know that CNN was banned from the White House. Now, of course, the courts have stepped in and you know, made that not exactly go the way the president wanted. But this gives you an example of why Trump thought the way he did in the first place. And you know, Trump's not whining. It just what we want as conservatives and just as an American, we want fairness from the media. You don't have to like a guy, but you shouldn't. Let's take, for example, what happened in the 2020 election where the media covered for Joe Biden. And they tried to hunt down, like a wild animal, Trump. Because two-tier press is, well, it's pretty close. It's like a cousin to two-tier justice. But here is a CNN employee bragging about how they got Trump out. And this is from Project Veritas.
6: Like you paint him as a young geriatric.
25: We were creating a story there that we didn't know anything about. You know, we were, so that's I think that's probably it.
6: Look what we did. We got Trump out. I am 100% going to say it. And I 100% believe it. And if it wasn't for CNN, I don't know that Trump would have got voted out.
25: Our focus was to get Trump out of office, right? Without saying it, that's what it was, right? So our next thing is going to be for climate change awareness.
26: Do you think it's going to be just like a lot of like fear? Like climate?
25: Yeah, fear sells. Fear sells.
27: No one ever says those things out loud, but it's obvious.
28: For years, we've heard that CNN is the most trusted name in news, but a CNN director is on tape telling us that they're propaganda, helping a certain political candidate, employees admitting what we've always known to be true.
27: Trump was...
22: How do you like that? That's a little short, but it kind of gives you an idea. That was Charlie Chester, a CNN technical director, and, you know, bragging about how they got Trump out, and it probably wouldn't have happened had it not been for CNN being so slanted in their coverage. Now, I don't know about you, Kevin, but, you know, the Trump team, they don't expect good press. they do on the left. They expect you to fall in line and make them look good at every route. I really do believe if we had a fair press, we probably wouldn't have too many Democratic presidents. Would you agree with that?
1: Yeah. Oh, I absolutely. And one of the things that I think is most important is that we have a press that is even-handed, to where when I watch something and it's not attributable to anything, I can trust that it's going to be fair and balanced. The problem is, we all know it's not.
22: Well, the truth is everybody has a little bit of bias in their heart, in their minds. They lean one way or the other, even if they say, oh, you know, I'm right down the middle. I'm neither this nor that. Well, I think we all know that that's not really true. I mean, when you take a look at libertarians, they say, well, I'm not a Republican or a Democrat. But they still lean one way or the other. And that's just the way it is. It's human nature. But if we did have a fair press and you had one side that focused on all the negatives on one guy, and then on the other guy, he does one thing, and they sit there and they sing a song about that one thing over and over and over and over and over again. That's not a fair press. And I think that's why we're in the situation that we are right now. It's just not good. But Trump's approval ratings are falling too, maybe as a result of that.
1: And just remember, if there is indeed a merger, and Larry Ellison is running the show, it's going to be devastating for CNN.
22: Yeah, it's going to be different. I wonder how different it might be. But I was just taking a look at Trump's approval ratings. And it's unfortunately another new low. And again, you can consider the source. It's a Reuters poll. It found the president's overall approval rating, overall, this is everybody, 32%. That's just, yeah, that's awful. Even among Republicans, the president's approval rating saw a significant drop week over week from 82% down to 73%. That's from supporters of Donald Trump. Yeah. And that's down from 86% in January. And 91% of Republicans after the inauguration in January of 2025. And I can only think that, you know, the price of gas has a lot to do with that. The inflation, which has been very stubborn. And we even had a rise in the interest rates, which is supposed to, you know, kind of dry up that money a little bit, because we have too much money chasing too few goods. And that's basically what inflation is. So you try to slow that down, and hopefully there's fewer people spending money out there, and that creates a problem in itself. But yeah, so what do you think about that, Kevin? Those numbers are just not good 35 days in front of an election.
1: First of all, you and I know how I feel about polls. Polls are snapshots, and oftentimes not very good snapshots.
22: True.
1: And if there is anybody that could defy the odds, it's Donald J. Trump.
22: That is also true. But it's a tough look right now. And again, he's not on the ballot. And he's telling people who are in support of his policies to go out and vote and pretend he's on the ballot. But what should be of concern to a lot of conservatives is, even among that group, the people who back him, 82% a little while ago, 73% now. So It's not trending in the right direction right now. But again, you're right. A poll is just that, and we don't know how accurate it is, because there have been polls out there. They said, oh, yeah, yeah, we said this gubernatorial candidate in Wisconsin had a 20-point lead.
1: Oh, yeah.
22: You know, 2 days before the election, and she ended up getting beat by 20 points. And then they said, oh, you know, it was a fake poll. We just wanted to see if we could, you know, affect the outcome.
1: I mean, unbelievable.
22: I mean, so after hearing that, you're probably going, well, yeah, I don't trust any poll anymore. And you know,
1: talk to me about the poll on November 4th.
22: Yeah, there you go. Or however long it takes to count the votes, it may not all be settled by the 4th.
1: Stick around. 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
7: 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The Middle Ground with Tom Letitia at 8. Steve Sanchez at 9 a.m. Kevin Wall at noon. Wayne Allen Root afternoons at 3. And Rob Carson weeknights. 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
1: It feels so good to be 3-0. And nobody, myself included, thought they would be 3-0. This is unbelievable. This may all come to a screeching halt on Sunday when we battle with the Chiefs.
0: Uh-huh.
1: My Chiefs.
0: Yeah, that's right. Spoken from a Chiefs fan's mouth. But you're probably right. But come on. Any given Sunday, that is not just a phrase. It's a reality. And one bad call from the officials could mean the difference in the game. It really could. It did in that Rams game last night. I'm here to tell you, I don't know if you guys saw it, and Kevin Child is in studio with us. I'm telling you, I saw an interception. I saw 2 feet in. I did not see interference towards the end of that game. The officials, they changed the outcome of that game, I do believe, because they called interference on the guy that intercepted the ball. And if anything, it was offensive interference, and the defender who intercepted the ball, which didn't count, he had 2 feet in. It was clean, and it should have gone the other way, and the Rams would have won that game.
1: But this is what I don't understand. Replay and challenges and things like that are there to get the call right.
0: Yeah,
1: and they didn't get the call right.
0: They didn't get the call right. No. They called it an interception, they called it pass interference, and it was offensive pass interference. If you look at that clip, at the end of that game, the offensive player had his right hand along the shoulder of the defender and was kind of. Pulling him towards him, and then threw his hands up in the air as if he was helpless from doing anything. But no, it was a bad call. You got to see the video for yourself.
15: We're going to move on to Kansas City. I believe they're going to beat Kansas City's going to lose by 3.
1: Ooh.
15: By 3.
1: Ooh.
15: You heard it. The Raiders will win by 3. By 3. I don't know what the book said. I haven't looked at the book, gentlemen, Jim. I haven't looked at the book. I know you have it right on your phone.
0: Well, I do on the phone. They usually don't rush those out on Mondays because of the injury reports and things like that. They like to hang back. We'll have a better view later in the week.
15: But what about your college? Did you watch the college games over the weekend?
0: Yeah, I had Ohio State, and I knew that 26.5 points was too much to give up. They won by 22.
15: There you go.
0: Yeah.
15: My Notre Dame won. I'm a big Notre Dame fan.
0: Let it be known.
15: They're going to be here in the Legion Stadium, National Football, Championship.
0: Indiana won. Texas won. All the big ones. But Ole Miss laid an egg.
15: We got to give some love to UNLV, though. I love the UNLV. I know they're struggling this year. I mean, they beat the heck out of, what was it, Akron or who?
0: Akron. Small school.
15: But that's like a high school. What's that?
1: The Zips.
15: I know.
0: Yeah, the Akron.
15: They struggled the first two quarters until the half, and I guess they probably did some readjustments. But the big game was Florida, the Gators, That was an amazing game. I love that game.
22: So you follow college closer than you do the pros, huh?
15: Yeah, I'm a college guy. I love to see the college because there's more competition. There's a lot more drama.
22: You're an education guy, so yeah, you're gonna follow the schools.
15: I just wish the basketball season. I'm a big Rebel fan. I hope the Rebels do pretty good in the basketball season. I pray very hard for them. Running Rebels, but we'll see what happens, and then we got the Golden Knights. Everything's starting right now. You got baseball, you got the trifecta, the quadruple effect, or whatever you want to call it. But I think it's going to be amazing. Yeah, there's a lot of good sports out there, I think, if you're a sports fan. If you're not, be one. It's a blast.
22: Now, this is now, and when you get into the baseball playoffs and these one-game series, one-game playoffs to advance. Mm-hmm. I really don't care for that all that much. You play 162 games throughout the whole year, and then you're going to depend on one game to decide who advances.
15: Isn't that amazing?
22: Yeah.
15: I mean, they have other, the best out of five, the best out of seven, the best out of whatever, and you're looking at, come on, people, have a couple games. Have at least three. Make it interesting. They're going to make more money anyways. Look at the kids that played our Little League,
22: But is there somebody that can beat the Dodgers? The Dodgers have won the World Series 2 years in a row. A three-peat could happen. We'll see. But I like Milwaukee in the National League. We'll see what happens.
15: I think Kevin likes the Cardinals. Oh, are the Cardinals playing?
22: No, they're,
1: they didn't make it.
15: Being a Cub fan, horrible.
22: They're like my Reds. They're at the bottom of the division. That's for sure.
1: Out of the money. Of the money.
15: I mean, when they play Chicago, my team.
1: Well, there you go. There you go. Stick around. More to do as we continue on AM 670 KMZQ.
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1: Okay, so tell me what happened to you, Jim. You got caught by the trifecta?
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19: News this hour from Town Hall. I'm Keith Peters in Washington. British authorities have released five men on bail after they were arrested over a thwarted terror attack on a UK airbase being used by the U.S. military. Ollie Barrett reports investigators are warning against public speculation as they pursue multiple lines of inquiry.
20: But obviously an Iran link is going to be one of those lines of inquiry, given the fact that RAF Fairford here is used by the United States for some of its operations against Iran during that particular conflict.
19: Barrett reports investigators are trying to figure out whether the plot may have been directed by a foreign state.
20: We heard from President Trump over the weekend saying that the Americans and the British had some kind of group under surveillance for some time ahead of these arrests here at RAF Fairford on Sunday.
19: Prime Minister Andy Burnham said counterterrorism police are leading the investigation and working to establish the full facts of the case. Strokes are becoming more common in younger adults, Rob Martier reports.
21: A U.S. population study found stroke rates among young adults aged 20 to 54 has nearly doubled. The study's author from the University of Cincinnati said more people are surviving these strokes, which means more younger adults may be living with the long-term effects of stroke. The overall stroke rate has increased from about 34 cases per 100,000 people to over 62 by 2020. Researchers also found that high blood pressure, diabetes, atrial fibrillation, and substance use became more common among younger adults who had strokes. I'm Rob Martier.
19: On Wall Street today, the Dow Jones Industrial Average down by 347 points. The NASDAQ dropped 248. The S&P 500 declined 59. More at townhall.com.
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0: coming to the table expecting to negotiate the price down. The end result? Home sellers are feeling the strain. Meanwhile, more buyers are moving to adjustable rate mortgages, which can make a big difference in affordability, but for buyers, it's also risky. Rental rates in Southern Nevada continue to drop, but not as fast as other parts of the Southwest. Online rental website Zumper reports the Las Vegas area rents have been slowly declining since August. For a one-bedroom, down 3.4%, and a two-bedroom is down by 2 percentage points.
1: 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Right now, you can get an oil change for only $34.95. Meineke, doing car care right.
0: The HOV lanes are going to be closed 24-7 on Interstate 11, both directions from Southern Rancho to Rainbow. Also, the work continues on the median. That's on southbound Boulder Highway, and that'll be from East Flamingo to Interstate 11 North.
2: Hi, I'm Dr. Robin Titus, Nevada Senate Republican leader. 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George Harris in Senate District 8, Maria Thompson in District 9, and Rafael Arroyo in District 12. We must also re-elect Governor Joe Lombardo, Lieutenant Governor Stavros Anthony, and pass voter ID question 7 to secure our elections. 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
5: 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They're crazy.
7: 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They don't know they're crazy. That's what makes them crazy.

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1: Hour number three, live and local. Good to have you with us. It's always good to have him on because I always learn something. And in particular, I learned something about the education of our kids. He is Kevin Child, former Board of Trustee member, and he joins us in studio, no less. Thank you, man.
2: I love being in the studio. You know why? Because I get to see my favorite people in here and look out the window at the airport. So this is like the Boys Club plus plus. You know what I'm saying? It's getting cloudy outside. It might rain.
1: I know.
2: I hope we get that rain. Don't you?
1: We can use it.
2: We're in the desert, though. I tell people, but rain is a plus sometimes. You're right. Cleans up all the sins on the street.
3: Wash the car on Saturday.
1: Naturally.
2: Thank you very much for washing your car on Saturday so we get rain on Monday.
3: That's right.
1: You got to love it. One thing I love about you when you come in, you bring a list. And there it is. Where do you want to begin?
2: You know what? We've been talking about this, and your listeners, I'm sure they're up on it, but we're going to rejuvenate them on what's going on in this Clark County School District and our public schools in Nevada. I mean, it's funding. We talk about funding every single year, don't we, Kevin?
1: We do.
2: And why do we do that? Because we have people that run our offices.

0: that are never business-orientated people. They don't know anything about business. And they get elected, and they say, well, we want to straighten it out. And nobody asks them, why and how are you going to do that? Well, let's talk about it today and see how we can straighten it out and maybe give them words of wisdom.
1: Well, basically, it comes down to one. They're spending more money than they're taking in.
0: Correct. But remember,
1: and it's there's no answer to it.
0: But they have to remember that we lost 50,000 students, and each student is worth in the state of Nevada, just the state of Nevada budget, they budget them for about $11,000 per student, right? So if you have 11,000 students, that's, I mean, you have $11,000 per student. That's a lot of money when you take away 10 or 15 or 20. But they did a good thing in the legislature back in the day, about 2018, where they passed AB 469, where they said money follows the student, which was really good. But what happens is that what happened, you hemorrhage like you're doing now, you're losing that money. But that, where's that money going, Kevin? Nobody's ever asked that. Where, if there's
1: $2 billion of it went to teachers.
0: Yeah, but remember the 50,000 times what, say 50,000 times, let's go round it off to 10,000. Well, that's your $52 million right there. And you're going, let me see here. There's still money there, because if those students showed up to classrooms, they'd have to pay for them, right? Right, guys? They would have to pay for them. So where's that money? But our Governor Lombardo stepped in today, and it was on TV this morning. He signed an emergency bill that would fund the school districts for 120 days. Thank you, Governor Lombardo. But they have to ask, the question is, where is all this money going? And my thing is, I know our governor is all about school choice. I love that. I love that, because those 50,000 students went somewhere. Those mom and dads took their kids to a private school. Well, they should have that money to boost their children into, like, maybe if they go to Gorman or Faith or another private school, that they should have that right to that $10,000, right, guys?
1: But I don't understand. We go from one extreme to the other. We go from the extreme, which is we don't have enough teachers. We have classrooms with a shortage of teachers. Now we've got a shortage of students. Why can't we get it right?
0: But nobody's ever asked about, we still had overcrowded classrooms last year, and we didn't have enough teachers. We were like 100 short last year. And we're not 100 short this year because of the students hemorrhaging from the Clark County School District and other school districts, because, again, public schools are failing our kids. But the unions, God bless them, you have the right to join a union, but where are they at on teaching our kids reading, writing, and arithmetic? They're still terrible. Those numbers don't jive. They're terrible. The product that they're selling, and that's why you're hemorrhaging, is that, guess what? You don't have good schools. And you better wake up, but again, you have to wake up.
2: There's a lot of schools out there that want to get away from the A through F grade scale, and they just want, well, pass or fail. Well, when you do that, that means the people who are really A students, they're going, well, I'm not going to get credit for an A, yeah. So they'll just slide back a little bit. And the students who are not really that sharp, they're going, hey, I can do the bare minimum, and I'll get the same as that smart guy over there, and I know he's smarter than me because I can tell by the way he talks. But pass or fail, that's horrible.
0: Well, they do that. Remember, it's called the minimum F in the Clark County School District. It's minimum F that you can graduate. You just show up to school. You don't have to do any work. You get passed as long as you show up. To me, something's got to change, and I hope the Republicans in our legislative session address that and address the funding programs. And, I've said on your show, I'm willing to sit down with everybody and let's discuss this, because, again, I've been in with the system. I know that there should be changes in the system, but, again, if you're not willing to change the system like we're doing again, we're going round and round, the merry-go-round goes round and round, somebody's got to come in and unplug the merry-go-round. It takes guts. It took guts when I asked for having a forensic audit, which they still haven't done today, gentlemen. Listeners, demand that audit. I want to know that we gave the school districts $2 billion, all 17, they split it. But I want to know, where is all the money? And remember, they were $50 million shortfall. They were only going to take $30,000 out of the classroom and then like 20 out of central office. Well, who's ever asked for how big is central office? We have a problem with central office, I'm going to tell you, because if you're losing school kids and you're not downsizing on your central office, there's something wrong. And I think there could be big cuts in there, and you don't have to do anything to the classroom because, again, kids matter. But again, well, I'll go back to, you've heard me once again, is it's the parents also that are not getting their kids to school, that we have a big absentee problem, and they're not helping their kids when they come home from school. And this is in the poverty. When you have all these kids that are in poverty, and remember, I've said this before on the radio station, I sound like a broken record, a welfare check wasn't designed to be a paycheck to raise a child. Well, guess what? If you're going to be on welfare, mom and dad, you better be partnerships with the schools to get your kids reading, writing, and doing arithmetic. Can we agree with that?
1: Yeah. I mean, that's fine. The problem is we've got members of the Board of Trustees that I don't think they have the best interest of the kids.
0: No, they don't. And here they put four more on there. So and we've said this before, four more without any of us voters
1: having any input at all.
0: Yeah, we didn't vote them in there. And the legislature, Democrats figured, hey, we're going to add these four. And remember, they asked to get paid, by the way, which they tried to pass. They failed. But again, four more, and they're still at 49th ranked in the nation. So these people are supposed to be educated, and you added these people from, appointed them from North Las Vegas, Henderson, and Clark County. They haven't added nothing to the mix. They should have known what was going on in the budget. They never said anything. Are they afraid of their own shadows, or do they know what they're doing on the board? And I think parents need to start calling.
1: The parents need to have input.
0: Well, they do, because of the SOTs, remember, the school organizational teams, that was done in AB 469. They addressed that, Kevin. And again, they show up to those schools that their kids are going to. They get to sit down, and when they get that pot of money, they get to know where they have they have input to where they want to spend it. If there's a problem that they're like math or reading or arithmetic or safety, they get to put the dollars in those pots to fix all that stuff. And they haven't done a great job. And some schools do. Guess what? Because we know that for a fact is magnet schools. We have some of the best magnet schools in the nation, and that we need to do that model on almost every other school, Kevin.
1: More to come with Kevin Child, former Board of Trustee member, as we continue on AM 670 KMZQ.
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1: You know, it's weird. The people in charge of teaching our kids how to add and subtract and multiply are short on the budget. I mean, big time. How much?
0: $52 million. Probably a little less than that, I would go, if I went through the books, I bet.
1: Now, somebody explain to me how people that supposedly are college educated and they can't add and subtract?
0: Just because you go to school and you have, they call it a doctorate's degree, doesn't mean you're smart.
1: God.
0: You know, because it's called street smarts, and I think that a drug dealer could do better job teaching these kids.
1: $52 million.
0: you know, it's really sad, and you have all these people running their state, right? But I have to go back to the Democrats. They control the Senate and the Assembly, and if they don't get their heads out of their, you know, patooties, these kids are in trouble. It goes year after year, every other year after year, it goes to the tank. And this is what I've said: to fix it, you need to have those legislators get the union contracts, the union contracts out of the hands of the trustees in every district, I mean every 17 counties, and let them deal with the legislators. They're the ones that fund everything. They're the one that's going to raise the taxes. They're the one that's going to make sure that your kids are learning, and they could put all the provisions in there they could. They need to get it out of the hands of the trustees, and the trustees should make sure that they're the overseers of education, meaning reading, writing, and it's implemented. Because, again, they're not funding. They're spending their time, which they don't know what they're doing. I'm sorry. The CFO should be working with the state controller here in Nevada, and it's got to stop, Kevin. The merry-go-round goes around and around too many times. Again, you need somebody to unplug it and stop the madness. And I'm not afraid to do it because, again, I care about what we do here in Nevada. I live in Nevada. You work, I work, Gentleman Jim works, your listeners work. They need to have more accountability with their hard-working taxpayer dollars.
1: Okay, so where do you find, in the fifth largest school district in the country, where do you find $52 billion?
0: Well, again, you've got to go back to this. You had to have it budgeted because you had to know what your count was prior year, which now they're going back to. But again, I need to know where you're failing. You're failing every year. That's why you're hemorrhaging kids. It's not because people are having less and less babies, and that's their excuse. Remember, every time there's a problem, Democrats come up with another excuse because they create the chaos and they think, oh, and they get the people to buy in because, again, ABC, CBS, and NBC, I always say socialist broadcasting stations, and it needs to stop. Be honest with these people. Let's speak the truth, because the truth is that you have no good products in public schools. You're too worried about wokeness. You're too worried about indoctrinating these kids to be stupid, so they'll go on welfare, which is not a paycheck to raise a child. And again, Kevin, we need to stop the madness. We have to have elected officials, and I hope Republicans come out and vote this next election. I think there's 35 days? Are we at 35 days?
1: 35.
0: 35 days. Drag your friends to vote. Make sure they vote. And if you care about education, which you should because you're help paying for it, get your neighborhood to the polls and find out and call your legislator and find out who you need to vote for, how they can straighten
1: it out. Who's running? Who's
0: well, there's all these people that, I don't know everybody in the assembly and the state senate, but again, they can look it up on Clark County website. They can look it up on the Nevada GOP. I'm sure they can get on the Democrat site. You know who's running. But Democrats have failed. They've had control of the Senate and the Assembly for so many times, so many years, and they still haven't straightened out this thing called education. And remember, like you said, all these people that have college degrees, just because you have a college degree doesn't mean you're smart. And I'm sure that most people, your listeners, are like, you know what? He's right. Prove me wrong, because you have, again, 11 people on that board, and you have how many people that are elected to the state? Guess what? We're failing, and it's not good.
1: Okay, let's switch gears. Safety. The safety of our kids. Kids bringing guns to school.
0: Yep. And parents are allowing that to happen because they're not checking their kids' bags. They're not, and they can hide them prior to that.
1: What's the latest one?
0: My biggest thing is, Kevin, is that middle school kids are more prone to bring a weapon to school. I don't know if you know that. Did you know that?
1: I did not know that.
0: So middle school kids, they get into these gangs they want because they have no family at home. And that's another, we need to address that because, again, they use these kids because they don't have money at home. And if you want you want the most modern, whatever, the T-shirt or a piece of clothing, they use these kids. They call them mules, just like they do, across the border. And they get because they're not going to get, if they get caught, they get a slap on the hand.
1: Juvie.
0: Yep, juvenile detention. We don't want anything like that. But again, that's what poverty breeds is that you're going to have your kid, guess what, might join a gang. I mean, yeah, do influent neighborhoods go through, the rich kids, yeah, because they want to be like Al Pacino or somebody, you know, like, or their godfather, because this is who they idolize, because, you know, you want to be the bad, you know what, you know, on the block and make a lot of money, because, again, those middle school kids will sell drugs. Did you know that, Kevin?
1: I did not know that.
0: There's a big problem. Gentleman Jim, you probably don't, you know, this is an eye-opening thing, and we need to address this also, is that there's too many kids in the juvenile detention center, and we spend over $35,000 per kid being in juvenile detention. Did you know it? $35,000, and we only spend maybe $12,000 of them in school, in our schools. There's something wrong. We need to change something, and that's trajectory. That's knowing what's going on. I get to meet with the mayor on the first, and we're going to talk about, you know, the schools a little bit more, and I'm going to talk about our, you know, I don't call it homeless. I hate that, because it's actually drug addicts and it's mentally ill people that live on our streets. We have to address that, because it's costing the harder working taxpayer a lot of money, and it goes to the, you know, wayside, and there's a lot of waste, just like there's a lot of waste in the school system, Kevin.
1: It's going to be interesting to see what we do, and if indeed there are going to be any changes on the board. Are there board members that are up for re-election?
0: I think there's three this time, because there's four and then there's three. I think we're on a cycle of the three are changing. We'll see what, and I don't know their names. I didn't get their names. I know that there's, you know, again, it's a nonpartisan election for the school district. But you have those people that are Democrats that the union helps, and they get their foot in the door, and guess who? They get their ideology in that. So, I mean, we need to pay attention on that. And maybe next time I'll come on, I'll make sure I have all the candidates that are running, and I'll give you a thumbs up or a thumbs down on who you guys should be voting for. You can take it or leave it, but, hey, I do my homework, and I hope that everything's okay.
1: Stick around more with Kevin Child as we continue our march towards the 35 days until Election Day. Hard to believe it. It's where you get a chance to make changes. And maybe some of these school board members need to be changed out. We'll talk about that and a whole bunch more with Kevin Child right here on AM 670 KMZQ.
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20: The Las Vegas Raiders have 14 tries to exceed last year's win total. The Silver and Black have already matched last year's total victories after a 35-27 win in New Orleans yesterday. They'll try to begin the season 4-0 for the first time in 24 years when they host the Kansas City Chiefs on Sunday. UNLV football easily covered the nearly 2-touchdown spread in Akron on Saturday with a 38-10 win. The Rebels will play their first home game in more than a month when they take on Cal Saturday afternoon at Allegiant Stadium. The Las Vegas Aces began defense of their WNBA title yesterday by dominating the Indiana Fever 102-85. They can advance to the semifinals with a win tomorrow afternoon in Indiana. It's opening week in the NHL. The Vegas Golden Knights regular season gets underway tomorrow night at the Fortress against the Chicago Blackhawks.
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2: And at 2:32, as we check out your current conditions, got an injury incident causing possible backups. 15 southbound, that's at Sahara. Accident 11 south, the Charleston Freeway off-ramp affected there. 215 eastbound, that's near North 5th Street, an accident. And a stalled vehicle on the shoulder, that's on the 215 Southern Beltway. That's at Stephanie. Now you're up to date with on-time traffic.
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1: 35 days away from Election Day, Kevin Child alongside a final segment with him. And there will be school board members that are going to be up for re-election.
0: In my seat, my old seat, Irene Bustamante is running for re-election. And here's, I have a problem with that. And her opponent is Robert Hutchinson. Irene has been up in the legislature for years. And again, she should know how this funding works. And evidently, based on results, sometimes often harsh, but always fair, she's not doing her job on that board. And she's asking to be rehired. So ladies and gentlemen, listeners of all ages except over 18, I need you to go vote her out. She has no business being in there because she does not have the best interest of your children. And she's linked to the unions. And guess who's going to vote? They're not going to vote for the kids. They're going to vote for the union members. And this has got to stop because evidently she's not a businesswoman. She's never written a check on the front of a check so somebody could write on the back of it. Only from your state dollars, your state money, that she does that. So she evidently doesn't have the concept of money. And whenever you get, there's two different distinctions there, taxpayer dollars or just regular your money. If it was her money, she'd probably be more apt to be a little bit more conscientious about it. But if it's taxpayer dollars, guess what's going to happen? They don't give a you-know-what, rat's patootie. So wake up, people. Look where these people come from. Because, again, they cultivate these people that run for office in unions. And they get them elected. and they just go with the flow. They don't want to fix anything. They blame everybody but themselves. But guess what? The blame is all them. But remember, their messaging is tough when they come, when it goes to get their union members to go out and vote. We need to vote better if you're, you know, a person that just wants to vote and listen up and keep on listening to the Kevin Walsh Show, because he's got great people on here that know what the heck they're doing. Yeah, I can say me, because I do my work and I care about what we do. And I don't care if it's the school district or if it's safety in our neighborhoods. Kevin, I care. You care. Gentleman Jim cares. We need to pay attention, and then your listeners need to make sure that they go out and vote. Drag everybody they can to go to vote, like their life depended on it.
1: Kevin Child, always good. Thanks for coming in. Appreciate it. We'll do it again soon.
0: I love it in here. I mean, you guys, we talk about sports, we talk about great issues, and I get to watch the planes come in and out of Las Vegas.
1: Yeah. Hey, thanks, man.
0: No, thank you guys.
1: We'll do it again
0: soon. Thank your listeners. If it wasn't for your listeners, we would not be here.
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1: Hard to believe it, but we are now 35 days away from a midterm election. I had a chance to visit with Megan Barth with CaliforniaGlobe.com, and I asked her about the mood of people across the state.
12: Well, I don't know if there's one general mood to talk about. However, I think that the Democrats are very motivated to get to the polls. I think that they have the advantage as far as the hatred against Trump continuing to propel their base. I think Republicans have to do a better job at messaging in order to get out the vote, because it is going to come down on who shows up to vote. So the midterms certainly aren't a lock, and really historically have never been a lock for the party that holds the gavel, that holds the power. And currently, of course, that's the Republican Party. So when you look back through history, it's oftentimes where the majority party will lose the midterm election. Should Republicans lose any more seats in the House, or, you know, the very few seats in the Senate, and should we once again go under Democratic control in Congress, it will be much like the first 4 years of the Trump administration, where all we were witness to was lawfare and impeachment hearings, and the American people will once again be forgotten about and left behind as the Democrats block any and all attempts to continue to secure our border. Trump was elected on mass deportations. Those deportations are continuing. I find it funny that some people are so incredibly impatient with this second Trump administration, especially when we were digging ourselves out from the massive fraud, human trafficking, open borders under the Biden administration. And then on top of that, it's really funny to hear Democrats suddenly complain about grocery store prices and gas prices. Because under the Biden administration, we had historic inflation rates, we had historic gas prices, and we had historic food prices, in that the average Nevada family was paying tens of thousands of dollars a year in those costs combined. And I just saw Susie Lee post about, you know, I think Nevadans are paying $3,000 extra in grocery prices. Well, that's much less than Nevadans were paying under Joe Biden. But people have short memories. And when you look at, for example, the literacy rates of graduating high school students, they're basically illiterate. And so that's what the Democrats count on, is economically illiterate voters who are hoping for a handout. Now that Trump is clawing back the hundreds of billions of dollars in fraud, the tens of millions of illegal aliens that Biden let through, which of course affected wages and of course affected housing prices. You don't need to be an econ major to figure out supply and demand. And then of course we have the war in Iran, which has spiked gas prices, but so have Democrats, specifically Democrat Governor Gavin Newsom, who continues to sign laws and pass regulations through unelected bureaucrats that have shuttered a majority of oil refineries in California. California had 40 oil refineries in the 1980s. They are down to under 10. And they're not coming back. So it's going to take more than 2 years to fix the mess that the Biden administration handed to the Trump administration, and to certainly undo all of the fraud, all of the waste, all of the abuse, the unlimited, unmitigated illegal immigration that flooded our country in the form of an invasion during the 4 years of Biden. We will see in November if the American people are patient. We will also see in November if Republicans show up.
1: Let me ask you, is there a plan B? It's one thing to say, you know, our country is all screwed up, but I don't hear any solutions, you know, on what the Democrats will do if they win the House or the Senate.
12: Well, they don't have any solutions. Their solution is to get Trump out of office. That's their only solution. You know, I hear Nevada Democrats continuing to campaign against Trump. They're not running against Trump. They're running whatever in whatever district and whatever Republican is their opponent, whether it's Aaron Ford or Nicole Cannizzaro or Sandra Hagari, whoever it is. It seems like every Democrat in Nevada has an anti-Trump message. And I even saw an ad put out against Arroyo. Is it Arroyo? Arroyo. I believe it's in the Senate district in Vegas.
1: 12.
12: And it was a scare ad. It was a scare ad to convince people that somehow a state senator has control over grocery prices. Well, the person that wrote that ad is economically illiterate, or the person that wrote that ad is depending on the economic illiteracy of the Democratic base. So it might be good for Democrats, but it's bad for capitalists.
1: That's unbelievable. That's unbelievable. Let me just ask you.
12: When you ask what the plan B is, there really is no plan B. The plan B would simply go back to their plan A, which is to spend money in order to somehow bring down costs. Remember the Inflation Reduction Act? Did that reduce inflation? No.
1: Nope.
12: Remember Obamacare that was supposed to reduce health care costs and provide adequate, if not universal, coverage? Did it do either? No.
1: It will be interesting to see if folks here in Nevada feel the same way as folks around the country. Do you get a sense that there is the possibility of a change in the state senate or the assembly, that Republicans might rise up?
12: Well, I think the Nevada GOP has done a pretty good job of highlighting what seats are vulnerable. Specifically, there are 4 seats down in Las Vegas that could be flipped and give us the possibility of flipping the Senate, the state Senate. That is very important. And in order to provide some balance, I think the state Senate in those 4 districts that they defined is a possibility because of the margins, meaning the Democrats that are seated in those seats comfortably right now did not have a comfortable margin of victory. They were under 2%. They were under 1%. They were within hundreds of votes of losing that seat. So, you know, with the help of Dr. Titus, who is the leader of the Senate up from Northern Nevada. She has coalesced various groups and candidates, such like the Keystone Group, in order to, and George Harris, for example, is one of those candidates that could flip the seat. It might be a long shot, but I think really nothing should be treated as a long shot because those seats were not comfortably blue.
1: There you have it, Megan Barth from ReaganBabe.com. Stick around. Much more to do as we continue on AM 670 KMZQ.
2: 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Steve Sanchez at 9 a.m. Kevin Wall at noon. Wayne Allen Root afternoons at 3. 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
13: Hi, I'm Dr. Robin Titus, Nevada Senate Republican leader. 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George Harris in Senate District 8, Maria Thompson in District 9, and Rafael Arroyo in District 12. 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
19: I love this time of the year because, hey, after you've had to go back to work on a Monday, you still get to watch a little bit of football on Monday night. The Eagles are traveling to Chicago to take on the Bears. And there's a line movement on this, Kevin. The Eagles were four-point favorites. Now the current odds, at least at Station Casinos, is the Eagles are 3.5-point
1: And by the favorites. By the way, speaking of line, the Chiefs and the Raiders...
19: Yes, that game at Allegiant Stadium on Sunday afternoon, the Raiders hosting the Chiefs, they're 4.5-point underdogs. The Chiefs are 4.5-point road favorites. So we'll see what happens there.
1: The betting public doesn't believe 3-0 is for real.
19: Probably not. I mean, both of these teams are 3-0. So... you know, records can be deceiving early on in the season, but this is going to tell us a lot about the Raiders, if they're for real or not, because we know that Mahomes and the Chiefs are for real. So how do you hold up? I guess we're going to find out on Sunday.
1: That's going to do it for today. We'll tee it up again tomorrow at high noon. Until we join you then, I'm Kevin Wall. Make the most of the rest of your day right here on AM 670 KMZQ, where news and Wayne Allen Root are next.
0: Hey, Kevin Wall here. 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
4: News this hour from Town Hall. I'm Keith Peters in Washington. President Trump isn't happy five people in the U.K. arrested on suspicion of terrorism were released on bail.
5: Over there, I'm surprised that they released them. I wouldn't have done that. Look, they've been very good. They worked with us very closely. We know everything about them. We would not have released them.
4: Trump was asked if the suspects were connected to Iran.
5: I'd rather not. I mean, I know the answer. I can be very specific, but I'd rather not say.
4: UK officials say the investigation into the incident is ongoing. The FBI's Los Angeles field office is announcing $1 million reward for the capture of a murder suspect. Daniel Martindale reports.
17: Officials say Satinderjeet Singh, who also goes by the name Goldie Brar and other aliases, is wanted in connection with multiple murders in Southern California and elsewhere. Singh is on the FBI's 10 most wanted fugitives list. The agency says he's wanted on suspicion of conspiracy as part of an organized criminal organization, targeted killings, extortion, and narcotics-related crimes. Investigators say Singh is the North American boss of the Lawrence Bishnoi crime group, which is connected with violent acts in Southern California and across the United States and Canada. I'm Daniel Martindale.
4: The Education Department is officially rolling back Title IX protections for trans students. Wendy Swanson has more.
20: On Monday, Education Secretary Linda McMahon rescinded the Biden administration's interpretation of the law, eliminating gender identity as a protected class, saying it will protect women's sports. The rule had already been struck down by the courts in Republican-led states. The National Women's Law Center criticized the decision, saying the Trump administration should be enforcing the law to protect survivors of sexual assault. I'm Wendy Swanson.
4: On Wall Street, the Dow down by 347 points. More at townhall.com.
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19: 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I'm Jim Dallas. With the average 30-year mortgage rate hitting 7% this past week, high rates may be here for a while. Bloomberg reports high mortgage costs are forcing home sellers to slash prices. Nearly a fifth of homes for sale had a price cut in August, the highest rate since the COVID-19 pandemic. Even though the current rates are far from the double-digit levels of the 1980s, they still discourage home buying when combined with other factors like stubborn inflation, rising energy prices, and record-high home prices. Plus, would-be buyers who could afford the higher rates

0: 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Meineke, doing car care right.
1: The HOV lanes are going to be closed 24-7 on Interstate 11, both directions from Southern Rancho to Rainbow. Also, the work continues on the median. That's on southbound Boulder Highway. And that'll be from East Flamingo to Interstate 11 North.
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right. 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This show is live. If you hear my voice right now, and it's 6 o'clock East Coast time, 3 o'clock West, this show is live. If you're watching me tonight at midnight on Real America's Voice, midnight East Coast time, 9 p.m. West, the show is not live. 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So line up to speak to me right now, 800-347-ROOT. You don't have to be on RAV to speak to me. You don't have to be in one of my Vegas stations to speak to me. You don't have to be in one of my Connecticut stations. Anywhere in the country you are on radio or TV, if you can hear my voice right now, and it's in the 6 o'clock hour East Coast time, 3 o'clock West, we are live, 800-347-ROOT. And after this opening segment where I go over the big news stories of the day, I will take your calls live. So line up now. Love to talk to you. Love to hear what you think. Love to let America speak on America Speaks. 800-347-7668. Call in now. The lines are open. Or leave a voicemail anytime, 24 hours a day, 7 days a week, and we will play your voicemail, and I will respond. Some of the big news stories, United Kingdom, I keep saying, is gone, is finished. As a country, it's nothing like the country. It's a skeleton of its former self when Winston Churchill was the leader and they held off the Nazis long enough for the United States to get involved in World War II. And then together we beat the Nazis, we beat the Japanese, the British, great, great fighters, great, great people. But they opened their borders and they let the entire world in. And now the British people are not the British people anymore. It's nothing like the people that won World War II. They're people from all over the world. They're people who want welfare. They're people with 52 wives and 300 children, and they want welfare from cradle to grave. And nobody in England could ever beat the Nazis now. The whole country's gone. The UK government granted citizenship to a former Hamas leader's bodyguard accused of plotting terror attacks on Jews. And this is what happens when your entire country has become Muslim, just about Muslim majority overnight, very close. In the next 10 years, they'll be Muslim.

0: the majority, and then England will be completely gone. They hate Jews. They'll chase all the Jews out. And like every other country in the world that chases the Jews out, they'll be a poverty-stricken country with no freedom of speech, massive censorship. People say the wrong thing, they'll be sent to prison, they'll be shot. There'll be knocks on the doors in the middle of the night. All these countries that are communist and Muslim have the same thing. People live in poverty and misery, and women are treated as third-class citizens, and the country becomes a third-world hellhole, and that's England. And then here's another story. UK officials announce that they arrested five alleged terrorists after an attempted attack on an airbase used by the, a British airbase used by the United States to bomb Iran. And there obviously are terrorists sent by Iran or maybe homegrown terrorists in London. But either way, the UK officials announced they're releasing the five alleged terrorists on bail. Can you imagine? It doesn't get any worse than plotting, to bomb and mass murder Americans and Brits at an airbase in England, and your suspects are let out on bail. I mean, it's just what goes on in American blue cities with Soros-backed DAs and prosecutors and Soros-backed judges. Soros ruins everything he touches, George Soros and his family. But in England, they release terrorist suspects, people that were ready to mass murder and bomb and maim and kill wonderful people. And it's just so sad what's happened to England. All right. And we're next. I'm telling you, we're next. And the reason we're next is because of election fraud. Everyone knows it. Elon Musk explodes after his mother says a New York poll worker knocked her ID away. He says they made election fraud mandatory. I don't need Elon to tell me. How many times have I said on my TV, radio, and podcast shows that my wife, Cindy, likes to screw around with these poll watchers here and poll workers here in Las Vegas, Nevada? And because she knows they're so afraid of ID, nobody needs ID in Nevada, which is why we've lost so many elections in the last 15 years. Thank God Trump did win in 2024, and thank God we do have a Republican governor, at least for the moment. But we've lost so many races because of this fraud in this state of Nevada. And she loves my wife, Cindy, to take out her ID and hand it every time she goes to vote. Every 2 years she'll hand it to the poll worker, and the poll workers treat it like it's a grenade. No! No! No, we don't want your ID! No, please! It's the most incredible thing you've ever seen. They're scared of ID. And so Elon's mother is, and Elon are saying something they think is new. You should watch my show, Elon. You might learn a thing or two. Elon Musk is criticizing New York voting rules after his mother, Mae Musk, said a woman at a polling place angrily knocked away the ID she offered while voting. Just what Cindy faced every time. His mother is a 78-year-old model, dietitian, author, was responding to a list of the 14 states that still refuse to require voter ID at the polls. Those states, as conservatives have noted for years, reliably deliver Democrat wins. Definitely New York. When I voted and showed my ID, the woman was angry and hid it away. This is not a first for Major. In the 2024 cycle, she said early voting in New York City required no ID at all, and that workers won't even look at your ID. Later, she described being told to sign a form, stuff in an envelope, and drop it in a box while the worker refused to see my ID. After his mother described being met with hostility when she tried to show ID in a New York polling place, Elon Musk dropped a charge that Democrats in the country's two largest blue states have spent years pretending is disinformation. In New York and California, Elon said, they've made it illegal for officials to ask for you to ask for or for you to show your voter ID. They've made election fraud mandatory. Exactly, Elon, exactly. So again and again and again, same story, and it's just amazing. Here's a proof of it. California Supreme Court orders Sheriff Chad Bianco to return 650,000 seized ballots. So the deal is that he grabbed 650,000 ballots he seized from last November's special election, and he had his investigators investigating, criminal investigation, because he believes, and I believe, that California is completely taken over by fraud. There's no real voting in California. It's all fraud. It's all illegal aliens, and it's homeless people. It's people paid to vote, and it's fake ballots of people that don't exist and people that moved and people that are dead. It's quite amazing. I always joke that my parents died in 1992, and they've been voting Democrat ever since. And so he sees 650,000 ballots as the sheriff, and he was looking through them all to prove voter fraud. And the California Supreme Court orders him to stop immediately and hand them back. Why? Because they're so afraid we're going to stop the fraud. Same reason they're so afraid of Save America Act. They're so afraid of my need USA, which is the national emergency election declaration by the president, where he could institute the, basically it's a SAVE Act on steroids. He could institute voter ID and proof of citizenship and strict requirements for mail-in ballots, all of which, you know, he could just jump over the Senate's head and do it. It's totally legal. And that's why the Atlantic magazine put out a story. It's a total lie. Well, it's not a total lie. Peter Tichtin did say, and that's President Trump's good friend from military school and high school. He did say, and he's a lawyer for President Trump, and he did say that we might need to declare martial law. And they lumped that in with my national security emergency. I never said anything about martial law. I don't believe in martial law. We're not China. We're not Russia. I don't want martial law. That's the last thing we want President Trump to do. I don't agree on that one. I agree with Peter on everything else. But they lumped in his statement with mine to try and make it look like I believe in martial law. Mine is not crazy or extreme like martial law. It's not a dictatorship like martial law. Mine is a very simple, fair, and completely 100% legal thing for the president to do. Okay? Mine isn't declaring martial law. I'm not putting military at all the voting stations. All I'm saying is you got to show voter ID. You got to prove citizenship. And not everyone gets a mail-in ballot. You got to prove you're the real person who deserves it. And you haven't voted five times. That's it. Reasonable. Totally legal. 100% legal. Supreme Court 1983 ruled INS versus Chadha. National security emergency can only be overcome with a two-thirds vote of both houses of Congress. So mine is totally normal and legal and already proven that the Supreme Court says it's okay. And they lumped mine in with a call for, you know, martial law because they want to make me look crazy and me look extreme, and it's totally not true. In a surprise move, Supreme Court Justice Alito recused himself of a blockbuster climate change case. You know, we are just obsessed with never rocking the boat. Liberals will do anything to defeat us. They will fight and fight and fight. You know, Trump says fight, fight, fight. Trump's like that. I'm like that. But most conservatives are like play golf at the country club with Buffy. With their yellow pants and their green shirt. 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
0: All right, Wayne Allyn, welcome back. America Speaks. You know what's amazing is that there's going to be so many Republicans, conservatives, and people consider themselves, they'll call themselves MAGA, and they'll stay home and not vote because they're mad at President Trump. Do you understand the entire world is leaving blue states and moving to red states? There will be no jobs left in blue states. Everybody is getting out of blue states. Why would anyone vote Democrat? Are you voting to lose your job? Are you voting to raise your taxes? Do you want to pay more to the government? Are you voting for major climate change regulation to strangle every good paying job in America? Dallas Mayor Eric Johnson, who, by the way, is a Democrat who changed to Republican, confirms that Morgan Stanley's expansion is going to be in Dallas, Texas. amid the Wall Street exodus from Mandami's New York City. Right? The move first reported to the New York Post on Monday today marks another vote of no confidence in New York City Mayor Zohran Mandami's tax and spend agenda. Morgan Stanley, the biggest bank in the world, makes the banking giant's expansion in the heart of Texas official. They call it, instead of Wall Street, they call it Y'all Street, which is kind of funny. And so Wall Street is all moving little by little. They're not doing it overnight, but little by little, they're all moving to Texas. And I want to tell you the kind of jobs and the kind of money this involves. So let's see if I can find it here. The move will bring an influx of 3,800 jobs to Dallas and Texas, uptown Dallas, an estimated $1.3 billion capital investment in the city of Dallas. So not only 3,800 jobs, $1.3 billion, and the bank agreed to an $18.5 million development grant with city officials. Just all of this money, money, money, money, jobs, economic activity is coming to red state Dallas and leaving blue state New York. Mandami has chased them away. Meanwhile, Trump has announced plans for a $15 billion steel plant in Ohio, be the largest in U.S. history. Amazing, $15 billion. Japanese country. Why do I keep saying country? A Japanese company is building it. They're called Masabi Metallics. They're based in actually Minnesota in the United States, but it's going to be built in Iowa. It's going to begin production in 2030, and it will deliver 100% American steel mined, melted, and poured in Iowa, in the United States of America. And as far as jobs, first phase of the plant estimated to produce 7.5 million tons of steel per year, supporting up to 6,000 construction jobs. Eventually going to ramp up to 10 million tons annually of steel and support 1,750 permanent jobs. In other words, 6,000 construction jobs to build the plant and then 1,750 permanent jobs. And so you're just talking about everything and money, $2.5 billion project, just beginning production after over two decades in development. So Trump delivers again, whether you're talking about dollars and cents, whether you're talking about jobs, whether you're talking about economic activity, whether you're talking about payroll, good quality jobs, it's all in red states like Iowa and like Texas and like Florida and even Nevada, where I live, which has at least a red Republican governor, and Trump just won in 2024. So we're trending red, but we're a pretty purple state. But the reality is people want to open business here. Why? Because our income tax rate is zero. Just like Texas, just like Florida, just like Nashville, Tennessee, where a lot of people are moving. Las Vegas, Nevada, zero income tax, zero. And property taxes much lower than Texas or Florida. So a great place to do business here. Why would anyone vote Democrat when you're voting for the loss of your job? You're voting for the loss of your income. You're voting for, if you manage to keep your job, the government's going to take 90% of your money. Democrats stand for nothing but death to business, literally death. All right, let's take a call from Dave in Ohio. And by the way, the number, lines are open, 800-347-ROOT. The phone lines are open, 800-347-ROOT. Dave in Ohio has something to say about news in Kentucky for the weekend. Dave, you're on with Wayne Root. How are you?
14: Well, I'm wonderful, but we got some real sad news down here in the Bluegrass State. Another brave law enforcement officer, state trooper from Kentucky, shot down in cold blood by no good criminal that Andy Beshear, you know, up there in Louisville. They harbor a bunch of these criminals, you know, Sanctuary City, the Democrat Party, all around the country. They love criminals. They've let them flood the big cities like you talked about. The criminals run footloose, fancy free. Of course, in your commentary, you talked about those pathetic criminals.
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18: The Las Vegas Raiders have 14 tries to exceed last year's win total. The Silver and Black have already matched last year's total victories after a 35-27 win in New Orleans yesterday. They'll try to begin the season 4-0 for the first time in 24 years when they host the Kansas City Chiefs on Sunday. UNLV football easily covered the nearly two-touchdown spread in Akron on Saturday with a 38-10 win. The Rebels will play their first home game in more than a month when they take on Cal Saturday afternoon at Allegiant Stadium. The Las Vegas Aces began defense of their WNBA title yesterday by dominating the Indiana Fever 102-85. They can advance to the semifinals with a win tomorrow afternoon in Indiana. It's opening week in the NHL. The Vegas Golden Knights regular season gets underway tomorrow night at the Fortress against the Chicago Blackhawks.
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6: On the construction projects, the HOV lanes are going to be closed 24-7 on Interstate 11 both directions from Southern Rancho to Rainbow. Also work on the median on Boulder Highway southbound from East Flamingo to Interstate 11 North. Now you're up to date with on-time traffic.

0: Wayne Allen Roots for Warzone Live. Lara Logan's with us. So, Lara, I don't know if you know this. I'm Obama's college classmate. Are you aware of that story?
1: No, I'm not. But that's incredible. Yeah. Was he Barry back then?
0: He wasn't there. That's my whole point. I went to Columbia University. I got in as the son of a butcher, right? A blue-collar butcher. And I got into Columbia. And I was there from day one for 4 years. And everybody knows it. All my classmates know me. I was the only conservative Reagan believer at Columbia. I played Ronald Reagan. I played Reagan in the campus debates and won. They voted for me 70%, by the way, because I was good. They had to admit. So I won that. But my point is they all knew me. Everyone in political science department knows Wayne Allen Root, right? There was no Barack Obama. He graduated supposedly on the same day as me. Nobody ever met him. There is no Obama at Columbia. And the number one professor in all those years, he might be dead now, his name was Henry Graff. He was the head of the history department, and he was the historian of Columbia University. He kept records on every politician who ever graduated Columbia. So when I called him 10 years ago, he immediately picked up the phone and said, Wayne Allen Root, you were in my class. I know you were the Libertarian vice presidential nominee. I was like, wow, he knew that. And I said, so I'm calling you to ask you about Barack Obama. Was he there? Was he in your class? Because I never saw him, and no one I know ever saw him.
1: Yeah, what did he say?
0: He said he was never in any of my classes, and you could not be in Columbia and graduate without being in my history class. And I even went to other professors, he said, and asked them, and no one ever had a Barack Obama or a Barry Sotero in their class, even with the different name, Barry Sotero. So to me, he's a CIA manufactured Manchurian candidate. I don't believe he ever went to Columbia at all. I think they took a couple of pictures on Morningside Heights and on Amsterdam to make it look like he was at Columbia. I think they registered him maybe for a day at some class. Other than that, he was never there. He was CIA manufactured. They gave him a degree without ever going to Columbia because he wasn't there, Lara. No, not one student ever remembers him, and they're all liberals, and they all voted for him. How do you like that one?
1: Well, you know, I have a story, a Barack story as well. And it was a friend of mine who was an oil and gas investor. And so he dealt with a lot of American companies. And one of them was in Chicago. And he said to me from the very beginning, listen, I talked to the guys at this company that supposedly Obama worked there. And he was Barry at the time. It was before he changed his name to Barack. And he did not know how to play basketball. He had never played basketball, and he had to be taught. So they would go out on their lunch breaks or after work or whatever it was, and you know, and the brothers in the firm taught Barack Obama how to play basketball. So, you know, it was a very important part of the theater, right? You couldn't be genuinely black if you didn't know how to play basketball. And how many times did they use that? How many times did they play that card to convince people that, you know, Obama was just like Jenny from the hood?
0: Right. Well, don't forget, they also made it like he was a low-class, poor kid. And meanwhile, I have many friends. I have like 10 different friends who graduated from a fancy, super fancy private school in Hawaii, in Honolulu. Mm-hmm. The fanciest private school in America, cost huge money. Richest kids in America whose families lived on the beach in Hawaii. And he went there. So to say that he's a poor kid when he went to the fanciest private school in Hawaii, you know, because his grandfather lives in Hawaii and the grandfather paid, I guess, for him to go to that private school. So that part of the story is BS too. So his whole story is manufactured from beginning to end, you know? So all I could tell you is he wasn't at Columbia. I never saw him. No one I knew ever saw him. Not one classmate, not one professor. The story stinks to high heaven. Something's wrong with Barack Obama. Makes sense, because I think he was sent here by someone, probably the same globalist empire you're talking about, to destroy the United States of America.
1: Oh, I mean, there's no question. All the things that we've seen that Obama was responsible for. I mean, let's start with his apology tour to the Islamic world when he went to Cairo. His first, foreign trip as president. I was the chief foreign correspondent for CBS News at the time. I went to Cairo with him. I reported on that speech from the ground. And, I'm ashamed to say that I didn't really understand what was happening at the time. I mean, obviously what I reported was true and it was accurate, but it just, you know, it was skimming the surface. It was superficial. What we really didn't understand is that Obama, that was the beginning of a very long campaign of appeasement to Islamic extremists.
0: Right.
1: We're seeing the fruits of that today.
0: Arab Spring.
1: Why did he pick up that mantle?
0: He started the Arab Spring. That was the beginning of all of this.
1: Yeah, well, you know, he did a lot of things. Do you remember when he told Charlie Bolden, the head of NASA, that he wasn't to talk about American accomplishments right. in space anymore,
0: right.
1: and that he was to instead to amplify the achievements of Islamic nations? So, right. you know, that's one of those things that at the time I read about that, and I was like, no way. You know, my husband's space cadet, like he loves everything space. So he was like, can you believe this? And I'm like, I don't believe that. But then when I was a 60 Minutes correspondent, I did a story where I interviewed Charlie Bolden, the first black astronaut to run NASA, right? To be the head of NASA. Mm-hmm. And so when we were doing the walking shot, you know, after the interview, I'm like, Charlie, I gotta ask you this question, right? Just like off the record, not for the show. I need to know, did this happen? Is this has been reported? Is it true? And he said, 100%.
0: Wow.
1: That is absolutely true. That he said, when I met with the president, he told me specifically that I was no longer to talk about America's accomplishments in space and push America, and that I was instead to talk about Muslim countries and what they've done. And I said, Charlie, forgive me here. I'm not trying to be insulting, but I said, I am not aware of any achievements in space by Islamic countries.
0: Exactly.
1: I'm not even aware of any space programs at the time, right? This is years ago. And he said, no, you are 100% correct. There are no. I think at the time, the United Arab Emirates was toying with trying to set up a space program of its own. But I mean, you tell me, right? I mean, Sudan, which used to be a Christian nation, is run by Muslims. I mean, which country is it? Is it Jordan? Is it Syria?
0: Egypt?
1: Is it Lebanon? Is it
0: Egypt? Isn't on the moon.
1: Is it Malaysia? Is it Indonesia? No. I mean, come on.
0: Well, Larry, it's the same when liberals constantly make the comment, oh, America has always had Muslims from the first day. Let me tell you something.
1: Oh,
0: in 1776, there were no Muslims in 1776. There was a Jew, by the way, very few people know this. There was a Jew who funded the entire American Revolution. There'd be no America today. So there were 99.9% Christians, and one Jew funded the American Revolution. I believe his last name was Solomon, and he funded the revolution. So there were Jews and Christians from the first day of America, and the Founding Fathers believed in Judeo-Christian. They believed in the Bible. They believed in Israel. They wanted Jewish people to have a homeland. But there was no Muslim, no Muslims and no Muslim orientation in America for the first day. That's just such a lie. By the way, I thought the biggest thing Obama ever said that was the tip-off was he made some comment in a speech. He said he made a big mistake, and he said something about 56 or 57 states in America. Now, first of all, there's not a human being in the world who's smart that doesn't know there's 50 states in America. No one would ever.
1: Yeah.
0: You can't make that mistake.
1: You can't be president and not know that.
0: But someone pointed out to me that there are 56 Muslim nations. It's either 56 or 57. Whatever he said, that was the number of Muslim nation states in the world. So his mind was always dominated by Muslim. And the most trouble I ever got in, I've written a lot of controversial stuff that gets me in trouble with liberals. The biggest one was I wrote, has America elected our first Muslim president? And that was about Barack Obama. And they freaked out, Lara. But there's
1: Barack
0: nothing to freak
1: Hussein
0: out about.
1: Barack Hussein Obama,
0: yes, Hussein.
1: Right?
0: His middle name is Hussein. How can you argue with me? His mother married a Muslim, and he was raised in Indonesia and went to madrasa schools, which are Muslim schools. He is a Muslim. He certainly thinks he's a Muslim, whether he will admit it or not. He says I'm a Christian, but you can tell when he talks about 56 states and just everything about it smelt to me like we've elected our first Muslim president.
1: I can't say that he is, right? Because I don't know for certain. And
0: no one
1: I can't
0: knows for sure, right?
1: What he thinks and how he feels. But I can tell you that on his birthday, do you remember at his birthday party right after he left the White House, he dressed up in a satanic costume?
0: Yes.
1: He had the satanic party. I mean, what Christian would do that? Not a good one.
0: None.
1: Not a very faithful Christian. How would you? I mean, what that is paying homage to Satan, right? You're honoring the Prince of Darkness. You're giving your authority. What do we have as human beings? We don't have power. God has power and Satan has power. We have authority. So when you dress up as Satan, when you have a satanic party, when you listen to music that is satanic in origin and in symbols and all the rest of it, you are really, it's a form of ritual worship of Satan. And any real Christian knows that. Any practicing Christian, anyone whose faith means anything to them knows that. So there he is giving his authority to Satan. And there's one other thing that I will say. What we do know about Obama is that he systematically set about changing the narrative from you're with us or against us post 9/11, we're worried about Islamic terrorism and Islamic fundamentalism and so on. He shifted that narrative to Islamophobia, right? If you say anything about Islam, it's Islamophobia, which provided cover for political Islamic organizations to pursue their conquest of the United States of America from within. We know that he lied about Al-Qaeda. He lied about the number of operatives that were left in the world. I showed that in a story on 60 Minutes where we demonstrated.
0: He lied about Benghazi. He lied about Benghazi.
1: Well, and not only that, you know, when I was investigating Benghazi, I found an academic paper which quoted jihadist leaders in Libya at the time, and one of them, one of the Al-Qaeda guys, was urging the other jihadis to make a coalition kind of agreement and to make an agreement, a peace deal that was then be translated into a government deal, which he said the United States would accept. And in that paper, he's quoted as saying that we have an unbelievable level of support from the White House in America right now. And when the power changes hands, if Obama is not in the White House anymore, we may lose this advantage. So in the words of a Al-Qaeda terrorist leader in Libya at the time, they had a favorable relationship with the Obama White House.
0: Right.
1: That I know.
0: Hi, Wayne Alaroof for Z-Cha Genesis Medicine. 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I know many of you have type 2 diabetes, or Parkinson's, or heart disease, or you know someone who does. So listen up! You could participate in one of their upcoming free medical research studies using their breakthrough medicines. 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
0: All right, let's take a call from Dave in Ohio. And by the way, the number lines are open, 800-347-ROOT. The phone lines are open, 800-347-ROOT. Dave in Ohio has something to say about news in Kentucky from the weekend. Dave, you're on with Wayne Root. How are you?
7: Well, I'm wonderful, but we got some real sad news down here in the Bluegrass State. Another brave law enforcement officer, state trooper from Kentucky, shot down in cold blood by no good criminal that Andy Beshear, you know, up there in Louisville. They harbor a bunch of these criminals, you know, Sanctuary City. The Democrat Party all around the country, they love criminals. They've let them flood the big cities like you talked about. The criminals run footloose, fancy free. Of course, in your commentary, you talked about those pathetic criminals were going to attack the Air Force base there, and they let them out of jail already. They hadn't even locked them up already. For 24 hours. They're already back out in the streets, and they're probably hightailing over to Iran or one of their other hideouts, never to be seen or heard from again. It's pathetic, and you know, everything you're talking about, Wayne, I agree with you 100%, but I still think that Trump and these, rhino Republican senators running for re-election, they need to make crime the number one issue. Because if you're not safe, you can't walk the streets, you can't drive your car, you can't live your life without being worried about being ambushed at a gas station or at a shopping mall or criminals like in Pittsburgh breaking into the house, getting a big knife out of the kitchen and slicing that renowned doctor and his wife in the middle of the night. Then what good does it have to, you know, have any kind of money or a good life or whatever when these criminals will take it away in a split second?
0: Right. Well, look, you know, my response to that, Dave, number one, of course I agree. Number two, time is up. There's only basically 30 days to go before the election. Maybe it's 34, 35 now. Whatever today is, I think it's like 35 days away. The election is upon us, and the Republican Party has squandered it. They couldn't even pass the SAVE Act in the Senate. I understand why a lot of Republicans have lost gas, lost air. You know, the oxygen is out of the room. They just don't want to vote. They're depressed over Epstein. They thought the files should have been released. They're depressed over inflation and gas prices. They're depressed over the war in Iran. They thought Trump wouldn't start wars. A lot of people are pissed off, and they don't want to vote. And it's the stupidest response I've ever heard in my life, because America's going to be a third world nation if you allow Democrats to win. And it looks like they're going to win. Let's face it. They're going to win the midterms almost certainly. At this point, I was going to bet on Republicans. I wouldn't even bet on them now. They're so weak-willed. Their ads are so bad. You know, you're saying that these ads should be about crime. I'm saying it should be about the Muslim and communist takeover of the United States and crime and the border. All of that great stuff. Not in any of the ads I see in Nevada. The ads don't hit hard about anything. They're weak, soft, confused, middle of the road, say nothing ads, because the GOP consultants, Dave, are the weakest people in the world. Yep. And they don't think like you and me. They're all rhinos. And they won't let the candidate say anything strong that needs to be said. So we're not going to win. That's the reason right there.
7: Well, I agree with you 100%. But here's what I'm telling you. You're the one guy in this country that Donald Trump, I think, if you keep sending your opening monologues, and I don't care if you pester him and he gets PO'd or whatever, you need to send your commentary, what you did tonight, what you did last week, what you do on your top 10 countdown, to all these different candidates running for governors in these Republican states, running for Congress, running for mayors. You need to send your message out to them and let them know we're going to go down the tube, and these lousy commercials that these country club PR firms are running aren't worth diddly squat. There's still time. Like you said, we got 30, 35 days, Wayne. It only takes, one good solid batch of ads to turn things around. But, we can't give up the ship now. Otherwise, like you say, we're going down. But that's the winning ticket. Trump needs to hit that and have the gold star families on every one of his stops and let them tell the story about who they lost and how they lost them because of all these illegal criminals running footloose and fancy free, and all these homegrown criminals in the sanctuary cities get provided cover by these Democrat mayors and governors. They talk about that Pennsylvania governor, that he might be a candidate, for the Democrat Party. Bashir's out here running around in churches and running here and there that he's open to being the candidate, and he's pathetic.
0: They're all pathetic.
7: But you got to get the message out there to Trump and tell Trump, and he's got to listen.
0: Yeah, well, he's not listening. We need a national security emergency more than anything else. I call it Need USA.
7: Oh, yeah, that too.
0: Right. But they don't want to listen because they're surrounded by people who drown out the Wayne Alarutes, who have the best ideas, and the Daves from Ohio have the best ideas. They think they're much smarter. They're a bunch of lawyers and lobbyists and country club Republicans. They wouldn't have a win if their life depended on it. You know what's in the middle of the road? Roadkill. They're all in the middle of the road. Oh, don't say anything scary. Don't do anything extreme. And that's why we're going to lose, because you don't excite people when you're in the middle of the road. Call. Thank you. Let me mention the sponsor of the segment of the show, Lost Soldier Oil and Gas, headed by oil and gas legend Mark Bruner, whose company's created more than $15 billion in shareholder value. 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
9: News this hour from Town Hall. I'm Keith Peters in Washington. A Haitian-American pastor is on trial in Miami federal court for allegedly conspiring to kidnap and kill Haiti's president in 2021. Karen Curtis has more.
10: 67-year-old Christian Emmanuel Sinan's jury trial comes as the Florida-based doctor was unable to stand trial with four other men due to health reasons. Former federal prosecutor David Weinstein on his motive.
11: Now, you know, remember, he was trying to be, I believe, the next president. And so the incentive here for him is a little bit different than those of the other people who were involved.
10: Sinan has pleaded not guilty to eight charges, the most serious being conspiring to kidnap or kill a person outside the U.S. If convicted, he faces life in prison. Karen Curtis, Miami.
9: Eight counties in New Jersey remain under a state of emergency as crews continue to restore power in areas hard hit from the nor'easter. Scott Pringle reports.
12: The storm caused street flooding in numerous communities along the Jersey Shore. There were voluntary evacuations in Manasquan, where this guy says it was a close call.
13: Oh, this is the worst. This one was the worst for us. Another foot or two higher, it would have been in the house.
12: First responders dealt with home and vehicle water rescues in Seabright, and significant beach erosion is being reported in the Brigantine area. Governor Mikey Sherrill says NJDEP crews will be inspecting the beaches.
14: We will start fixing what we can and submit an application for federal assistance if appropriate.
12: There are school districts either closed or with delayed opening day. In New Jersey, I'm Scott Pringle.
9: President Trump isn't pleased that five people in the UK arrested on suspicion of terrorism were released on bail. They were arrested on Sunday. On Wall Street, the Dow down by 347 points, the Nasdaq dropped 248, the S&P 500 lower by 59. More on these stories at townhall.com.
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17: 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I'm Jim Dallas. With the average 30-year mortgage rate hitting 7% this past week, high rates may be here for a while. Bloomberg reports high mortgage costs are forcing home sellers to slash prices. Nearly a fifth of homes for sale had a price cut in August, the highest rate since the COVID-19 pandemic. Even though the current rates are far from the double-digit levels of the 1980s, they still discourage home buying when combined with other factors like stubborn inflation, rising energy prices, and record-high home prices. Plus, would-be buyers who could afford the higher rates are coming to the table expecting to negotiate the price down. The end result? Home sellers are feeling the strain. Meanwhile, more buyers are moving to adjustable-rate mortgages, which can make a big difference in affordability, but for buyers, it's also risky. Rental rates in southern Nevada continue to drop, but not as fast as other parts of the Southwest. Online rental website Zumper reports the Las Vegas area rents have been slowly declining since August. For a one-bedroom, down 3.4%, and a two-bedroom is down by 2 percentage points.
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0: back our police and bring common sense back to Congress. The choice is simple. More of Susie Lee or a new direction with Marty O'Donnell.
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5: 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This is Wayne Allen Root, direct from the entertainment capital of the world, Las Vegas. 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
6: 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Big news stories of the day. I think the big news story of the day is the United Kingdom is a piece of crap. I can't believe that is the country that defeated Hitler, again, only with our help. But nonetheless, Winston Churchill kept them alive for years and years, not even 4 years, really 5 years, because it was a year before Pearl Harbor. They were fighting with the Germans, maybe it was even 2 years. So he kept them alive forever with nothing. I mean, they had none of the money, none of the backing, none of the weapons, none of the planes. Germany dominated the entire European continent, and UK should have just folded like France did and every other country did, but the UK never folded. And that's because they had a strong backbone and wonderful people. And it was really a country filled with white people. And today they've let migration destroy the country. And it's filled with Muslims and it's filled with foreigners of all kinds who don't have the same kind of backbone. And they're destroying the country, just destroying it. Turns out the UK government granted citizenship to a former Hamas leader's bodyguard accused of plotting terror attacks against Jews. Hard to even believe, but that's a real story. They granted citizenship to this guy. Let's see if we can dig into the details a little bit. The British government granted asylum and citizenship to a former Hamas leader's bodyguard facing charges of plotting an attack on Jewish targets in Germany from his home in England. The Sunday Times revealed the former bodyguard of Ismail Haniyeh, who was then serving as Hamas leader in the Gaza Strip, was granted asylum and granted indefinite leave to remain by the Home Office of Theresa May under the former government of David Cameron in 2015. The man, referred to only as Mr. X for legal reasons, was publicly tied to Haniyeh at least by 2006. Haniyeh would later be declared a terrorist by the U.S. State Department in 2018, served as chairman of Hamas's political bureau during the October 7th attacks against Israel. He was ultimately assassinated by Israel. Yay! In an explosion at a guest house in an Iranian Revolutionary Guard compound in Tehran. In addition to having served on Haniyeh's security detail, Mr. X is also said to have been the son of another Hamas leader, a top Hamas leader, and had been arrested in Egypt for running a smuggling tunnel to Gaza for the transport of guns and gold into the territory. In any case, you know, you're talking about Britain no longer being a functioning nation. They're a joke. They're a joke. They've let the migrants take over. Massive crime wave. Yes, they have no guns. Not allowed to carry a gun. Police don't even carry guns. But what you have is massive, massive crime wave with knives. What's the difference if someone kills you with a knife or a machete or a gun? Here's another story. UK officials announced they're releasing five alleged terrorists on bail following an attempted attack on an airbase used by the USA for striking Iran. So the conquered nation of the United Kingdom, that's what we call it from now on, the conquered nation of the United Kingdom is letting out five men who are planning a mass attack, a mass murder.

0: attack, a mass terrorism attack, trying to kill American soldiers stationed in their country. Five alleged terrorists arrested over the suspected Iranian bomb plot at RAF Fairford. It's an air base. Will now all be released on bail. Isn't this insanity? And they haven't named the suspects. Of course they haven't. They said they're all nationals. You know what that means? That means they don't want to say they all have Arab names, Muslim names. They're a bunch of Muslims. They may have been born in England, maybe, or maybe they came to England early in life, but they're not nationals. You know, if you're not born in America, you're not a national. It's a lie. Really quite amazing that these five guys have been accused of an act of mass terrorism. They let them all out on bail. They're walking around now, which shows you that England is even worse than the most liberal big cities in America with Soros DAs and Soros judges. Truly a disgrace. Winston Churchill is rolling over in his grave. This is the kind of story that really interests me. The California Supreme Court orders Sheriff Bianco, Chad Bianco, to return 650,000 seized ballots. So the sheriff of Riverside County seized 650,000 ballots. I assume they're probably ballots just for Riverside County alone, not for the whole state of California, because how would he have gotten his hands on the whole California? But he got his hands on Riverside's ballots, and he was sifting through them with investigators, and I guarantee he was going to find that all or most of them are filled with fraud and filled with illegal aliens. And the California Supreme Court says you're not allowed to do that. You got to hand them back. You got to hand them back. Because this is how they steal elections, and they know this is how they steal elections. What a disgrace. You cannot investigate ballots. This is just like Tina Peters. That's why they threw her in jail. You're not allowed to know that voter fraud's going to prove that voter fraud is going on. Our entire nation has been corrupted, and soon will be just like the United Kingdom. You understand, in a few years, if Democrats control presidency, House, and Senate, we'll never get it back. And someone like me, Wayne Allyn, for telling the truth, will be arrested. You'll hear a bang on the door while I'm on the air, and SWAT teams will come in, throw me on the ground, cuff me, put leg irons on, and they'll send me to prison for the rest of my life for merely telling the truth and criticizing the government and criticizing socialism and communism and the terrible things they're doing. This is what you're letting happen if you don't vote, right? You're mad at Trump, and I get why you're mad at Trump. You're mad at Republicans, and I get why you're mad at Republicans. It's a do-nothing Senate. They accomplished nothing. They couldn't even pass the SAVE Act. They're a disgrace to humanity, and I understand why you're mad at them, because I'm mad at them. And they're all against Trump. They got knives out. They hate Trump's guts. No, not the Democrat Senate. The Republican Senate hates Trump's guts, and I'm sure plenty of congressmen, too. And so you don't want to reelect them, but to elect Democrats, it's just, as I keep saying, behind door number one is your only two choices of getting married. Behind door number one is a nice guy, but he's broke and he's a loser, and he has no job. And behind door number two is a Muslim communist terrorist married to 9-year-olds. Who are you going to pick? You're going to pick the loser, the nice loser. You know, you're not going to pick the crazy Muslim communist terrorist because he would beat you and rape you, and your life would be ruined. So when you have a choice, there's only two. Pick the ones lesser of two evils. Republicans are terrible, but boy, they're nothing like Democrats. Democrats are evil. Democrats are from Satan. And I'm telling you, if you let Republicans win, well, you know, just like the first, you know, the last 2 years, first 2 years of Trump's second term, we'll get a few things like the big, beautiful bill and the border was secured and drug prices are down. There are some good things in this presidency, some really good things, but you didn't get a lot of the stuff you wanted, and Trump, you feel, hasn't done some of the right things with war and the Epstein files, et cetera, et cetera, inflation. But you haven't lived till you see what happens if you elect Democrats. You have no idea how bad it's going to be. First of all, if they could find affordability for you, like you're talking about the pot calling the kettle black. Oh, my God, Trump, inflation, no affordability. Trump can't help you. Democrats are the ones that got us in this hole. They have no idea how to get out except to raise taxes and cause everybody to go bankrupt. They've never had affordability. Why don't you move to California if you think they have affordability? There's an all-blue state. Democrats run every level of California, and it's the most expensive state in America. So how can they mention affordability? Democrats run every lever and level of New York, and it's the most expensive states. How can they mention affordability? Why don't you move to New York City? You know, move from your suburb in Milwaukee, big shots. Move to New York City If you think Democrats have the answer to affordability, does it ever occur to you it's going to take Trump a little bit of time to get the inflation down? Truly amazing. What we have is a great economy, but inflation. Trump created a great economy. Biden, a horrible economy. Trump's turned into a great economy. Lots of jobs, lots of GDP, economic growth. But we have inflation. It's less inflation under Biden, but we have inflation. So how is Biden going to fix it? How's Kamala going to fix it? How's any Democrat going to fix it? They caused it in the first place. Trump's having a hard time beating it because Democrats brought us to this place in time. All right. All Democrats have as an answer is more taxes, more taxes, more regulations, which creates less affordability and more inflation. All Democrats have it as the answer is open the borders and let the entire world in. And you wait and see what inflation is when you let the entire world in to the United States. And we're like China. You think it's bad now with traffic? You have 300 million people in America? Wait till you have 1.4 billion. And none of them are Americans who speak English. The Democrat Party is voting for suicide. That's what you're voting for. All right. And if you believe in the economy, Dallas Mayor Eric Johnson, who was a Democrat but switched to Republican, confirms that Morgan Stanley has chosen Dallas for its expansion amid the Wall Street exodus from Mandami's New York City. Again, how can anyone vote Democrat in the midterms when the entire world is leaving blue Democrat states to run to red states, and every businessman and woman is leaving blue states to run to red states? And so this is a big move and marks another vote of no confidence in New York City Mayor Mandami's tax and spend agenda. And it formally cements Dallas's growing reputation as a premier destination for financial institutions, a burgeoning sector that local officials have called, instead of Wall Street, they're calling it Y'all Street, as in Y'all Street in Dallas, Texas. I like it. I love Dallas. Morgan Stanley is to anchor a new tower in Uptown, Texas. It's going to bring about 3,800 jobs, $1.3 billion capital investment to Dallas. So thousands of high-paying jobs, quality jobs, expand opportunity to Dallas residents, further strengthen our position, says the mayor of Dallas, as one of America's leading centers of finance and business. How can you vote Democrat knowing that every person has to leave blue cities, blue states, blue counties, because you can't do business? Hi, I'm Wade Allen Root, the national TV and radio host known as the MAGA warrior and the capitalist evangelist. This presidency is ushering in the golden age of prosperity, and it's all built around making America the energy capital of the world. Enter Lost Soldier Oil and Gas. 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

0: 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All right. One good thing, the Supreme Court ruled 6-3 to permit Trump's streamlined voter verification system ahead of the midterms. That's a good thing. I still haven't figured out whether it's a great thing. You know, in other words, the Supreme Court, its infinite wisdom, because I think they're a bunch of corrupt, bought and bribed and blackmailed losers. But in their infinite wisdom, they allowed counting of ballots past Election Day as far as you want. That's a disaster. They allowed no limit to mail-in ballots, no strict requirements or limits. That's a disaster. But now they voted 6-3 to permit Trump's streamlined voter verification system. And the question I have is there time to put it in place? And does it even do anything? Because my understanding of it, John Goodman is my election expert, and his answer to me is that what the Supreme Court did was not institute this system, but say you have a right to use it. It's a voluntary system. So no blue state will use it. Only red states will use it, right? Only red states. No blue state will use it. So therefore, we're writing off every blue state. We're going to lose every congressional seat in every blue state. That won't change a thing. We're going to win every single red state and every single battleground state seat. But at least they allowed it, right? Under this modified SAVE system, a state or local agency seeking to determine an individual citizenship status first uploads the individual's first name, last name, date of birth, full or partial social security number to the SAVE portal. And the SAVE program automatically discloses that information to SSA, which is Social Security. SSA then discloses its search results to DHS. Finally, the SAVE portal returns a response to the agency, either confirming the individual is a citizen or requesting the agency resubmit its query with additional information. To me, when I read this, even if you install it in red states and red cities and red counties, this would take forever. One at a time, I think the Supreme Court's laughing in our face. They did the two things that will destroy us, allowing you to count unlimited days after the election and allowing unlimited mail-in ballots. Now they give us this as a little side trick, a little scam. To me, this isn't going to do a thing because this takes time. You're telling me it's 4 weeks left, basically 30 days and change to the election, and you're going to be able to go over each voter one by one and only voluntarily in red states and battleground states. No blue states will do it. And then another announcement that I think portends well, Trump is announcing a plan for a $15 billion steel plant, which would be the largest in U.S. history. It's going to be built in Iowa. In Iowa, it's Mesabi Metallics. I think it's a Japanese company. And they're going to build a $15 billion steel plant in Iowa, creating lots of American jobs. Again, everything involving money and jobs and business and opportunity and go-go. Let's all make money, prosperity. It's all in red states. You got no shot in blue states. Here's what Mesabi Metallics, based in Minnesota, told CNBC. The project will deliver 100% American steel, mined, melted, and poured in Iowa. So it's a good thing. It's a good thing for America. It's more than $2.5 billion project, just beginning production after roughly two decades of development. And just the first phase of the Iowa steel plant will produce some 7.5 million tons of steel per year, supporting up to 6,000 construction jobs, slated to eventually ramp up to 10 million tons and support 1,750 permanent. And the Minnesota mine project has reportedly created 200 full-time jobs out of the final 350 total. So lots and lots of good news coming out of red America. If you don't vote red, you really are mentally nuts. Just as voting to destroy this country, if you sit home, you're doing the same thing. And finally, Scott Bessent, our Treasury Secretary, literally says Iran's battered economy will have nothing left to trade within 2 weeks. It will have absolutely nothing in 2 weeks. And the blockade is choking off Tehran's remaining oil exports. He says, I am confident, given there's only 15 million more barrels of Iranian oil on the water, Iran will have nothing left to trade for anything. It may have taken a while, but you know, that's business and that's war, right? You have to start with an idea, and then you have to change and do it and change and do it and change. World War II, you know how many battles we lost before we finally won? George Washington, the American Revolution. We lost for 7 years. We lost and lost and lost. Then we won at the end, and we got our nation. It's not so easy to win a war. Trump has tried a few different things and finally he adjusted and he changed to this philosophy, which is starve them, strangle them to death, and it is working. It is working. Thank you, Scott Bessent. I'm Wayne Allyn-Root. This is Warzone Live. We'll be right back with our guest coming up next about Iran. Let's talk about Iran when we get back.
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5: 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They can advance to the semifinals with a win tomorrow afternoon in Indiana. The Las Vegas Raiders have 14 tries to exceed last year's win total. The Silver and Black have already matched last year's total victories after a 35-27 win in New Orleans yesterday. They'll try to begin the season 4-0 for the first time in 24 years when they host the Kansas City Chiefs on Sunday. UNLV football easily covered the nearly 2-touchdown spread in Akron on Saturday with a 38-10 win. The Rebels will play their first home game in more than a month when they take on Cal Saturday afternoon at Allegiant Stadium. It's opening week in the NHL. The Vegas Golden Knights regular season gets underway tomorrow night at the Fortress against the Chicago Blackhawks.
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8: Accidents 215 eastbound at Warm Springs, 15 north of Charleston, and be aware of some debris on the freeway on the Southern Beltway, 215 eastbound west of Decatur. Now you're up to date with on-time traffic.
0: Now the root's on fire. Welcome back. We have a guest for you who is an expert on Iran and Iran's economy and what's happening in Iran right now that you don't hear in the mainstream media. His name is, hopefully I can pronounce this right, Mehrdad Yousefzai. 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Again, Mehrdad Yousefzai. Did I get that fairly right? Close enough?
16: You got it perfect there.
0: Okay, good. So Iran's economy is literally imploding. I mentioned that before we went to the break, and I even realized who my next guest would be. I was just quoting Scott Bessent, who said, we're 2 weeks away from Iran having nothing to trade anymore. Their oil will be gone. They've got nothing. Their country is in total, complete economic collapse. Is that true? Is that really what's happening? Because we're sure not hearing it in the mainstream media.
16: That is very accurate. Secretary Bessent's a new approach supplementing what we previously had as the kinetic approach, the kinetic sort of policy towards engaging and sort of containing the regime. Now, this is a second layer of the non-kinetic, meaning sort of putting the clamps on the economic lifeline. Oil and gas is shut down. As of just this past couple of days ago, the entire aviation into the civil aviation into the country, has shut down. So no imports can come in even through air. So yes, the economy even previous to the war was on the verge of a collapse. That is why the people came into the streets. And so conditions are even worse than they were before.
0: Are the supermarket shelves empty? Can they get food? Can they get water? Can they get essentials? I know they can't get gas, right? This is one of the world's biggest oil producers, yet they have no gas.
16: But that's right. I mean, the regime has been placed in a condition that they have to import regular automobile fuel and whatever they have left for their air force in terms of helicopters and whatever they can fly. They need to actually import all of those jet fuels and regular fuel for the cars. And this is a big tragedy for one of the top oil and gas producers with the biggest reserves in the world. But that is an indication of why the Iranian people are unhappy, because the regime, having inherited a massively wealthy country, has driven it to the ground. And the people literally have no food and water. Now, are the shelves empty? No. The regime is very clever. They have been quite efficient in terms of managing the sanctions over the years. So they can supply the shelves. But the issue is the Iranians' purchasing power has collapsed. When you see the rial has just past month alone has lost 50% of its value. It's now trading over 2 million rials. When I left the country, it was at 70. Imagine that, 70 to over 2 million. So the purchasing power is not there. And, you know, outside of the elite who can afford whatever they wish, it is the masses that cannot. 72 million people, you need to be able to feed them. You need to be able to sustain them. You need to be able to support their well-being. And this is exactly where the pressure point is taking effect. Those people are paying the price for the regime, and the idea is hopefully the regime will not be able to hold this any longer, and the people themselves can speak up and take charge of their destiny.
17: The problem is pretty obvious, because it happened back in, what was it, January, I think, where the people did rise up in the streets, and they were very bold and very brave and very courageous, and they just mowed down and killed 50,000 of them. They arrested them and then murdered them in prison. I heard they gang raped the girls because they didn't want them to go to heaven. They didn't want them to be virgins. So they would gang rape the poor girls and then murder them. I mean, when you're dealing with people this brutal, this vile, this devious, this evil, satanic, how do you ever overthrow them? Because you'll come in the streets and they'll gun you all down. That's been the issue, right?
16: You're absolutely on, Mark. This is an evil regime. This is a regime that has done nothing in its 47 years of existence, but to sort of make itself wealthy, squander the national assets and wealth, and either spend it on its proxies or on foreign regional adventures that it has not paid off. So yes, you're right. The second part of that is, not only is the regime evil in terms of its corruption, but that it will not hesitate to slaughter. And yes, back in January, we saw that. Thousands, tens of thousands of innocent Iranian civilians were slaughtered. But let me tell you this, we have seen this before in history. The evil empire, the Soviet Union, collapsed. It was no different than this regime. Bashar Assad, for 15 years, slaughtered hundreds of thousands. It eventually collapsed. Now, there are those who advocate arming a civilian. I do not subscribe to that, simply because when you do that to a regime that is willing to slaughter, they'll just bring in helicopter gunships. What are you going to do there? So I think we need to keep the discipline, civil disobedience, and supplying the people with information and grinding the regime down, grinding them down. Yes, the Iranian people are paying the brunt of that grinding, but in my view, it is next best to actually arming them. And certainly dropping bombs has not been effective, because this is a regime that will dig in deep underground and survive. And we need to make sure that the streets eventually stand up and take over.
17: So what will it take to ultimately bring this regime down? Do you actually think, Mehrdad, that you can eventually, and how long might it take? Could this go on for weeks more? Could it go on for months more? Could it go on for a year more? Because the American people, sadly, you know, it's not me, it's not you, but the American people just don't have the stomach for it. They don't have the patience for it. They don't have the bandwidth for it. They won't pay the gas prices for it. In other words, they could knock our regime down before we get the Iran regime down. I'm a big Trump guy, but we may lose the midterms all because of Iran. Our regime's in trouble just as much as their regime. I don't know if we can outlast them unless this is going to go quick.
16: Well, yes, as an American of Iranian heritage, I appreciate exactly what you're saying. You know, the prices of the gas stations, the grocery stores, we see all of that. The pain is here, but it has, when you compare it to what the 92 million people in Iran, that's the second part of my hyphenation, Iranian American, when you see them and what they're going through, I think, to be brutally blunt and honest with you, this is not a short-term solution. This will not be resolved within a weekend, a week or two, or a few months. We're in this for the long haul. We've got to grind it out. We've got to grind it out. I think the regime has overplayed its hand, and it targeted the mid-year elections as its window to squeeze a concession from Washington. I think it's overplayed its hand. And as the president said, the offer they just made at the United Nations would have possibly maybe been acceptable months and months ago, prior during the MOU window. But they overplayed their hands and they're offering it now. I don't think the president, as he announced, I don't know anything special, but I don't think he's going to accept it. And I think the elections, as the window by which things will need to be done by is no longer a threshold for the White House today. And the Iranian regime may have miscalculated terribly because the pressure is coming. And I think if it's supplemented with other action, intelligence actions and regional actions, it may be the breaking point of the regime. But we should not, as American citizens, we should not expect this thing to go over in a jiffy. It'll take some time. Now, I think the oil and gas prices will stabilize and lower after the election window. But in terms of looking at where the Iranian regime is, we may still be looking at a regime that will hang on for a little while longer. But I have confidence and I have faith that eventually that wall will crumble.
17: Are you a fan of how Trump has handled everything?
16: Well, you know, like anything else, again, I wear two hats here, an American as well as an Iranian. I have seen some good progress, but then I've seen some consistencies that have not been there as I would wish. But it's a complicated situation. It's a complicated region. Things are not black and white. And what I may want today is not what I can demand in terms of policymakers.
17: Well, but did Trump do a good job? I mean, he's now got us to a point where he's got Iran ready to collapse. Wouldn't you say that he's not only done a good job, but he's done what you need to do in war, which is you need to change your strategy sometimes. Trump changed it. First it was bomb, bomb, bomb, and now it's no bombing, and it's just strangle, strangle, strangle with sanctions.
16: Absolutely. Supplementing the original kinetic action with the current economic pressures, I think that's the right calibrated measure. Again, I just want to caution for people not to expect things to be resolved within a week or two. It'll take some time, but I think this is the right calibration of putting the boa constrictor around the regime's neck, the economy, shutting it down, and of course you have the military posture of the U.S. military might right in the region.
17: I'll tell you where I think Trump made a mistake, and I said this from day one. He should do constant updates with the American people, letting them know what's going on, where we're at, you know, what we're planning to do, how long this is going to be. You know, you can hold people's hands and make them hang in there a lot longer than leaving them in the dark. And he's never done, to my knowledge, ever, you know, any sort of a fireside chat about the war in Iran and what's happening and how quickly we can expect to move out of it. He's never done one. And he needs to tell the American people, level with them, and tell them what's going on. I wish he had done that. I'm his biggest backer. I'm a friend of his. You know, I had my honeymoon at Mar-a-Lago. You know, I'm a friend of President Trump, but I don't know why he's not holding the hands of the American people. They need their hand held. To me, the whole issue is he's done a bad job of PR. He's done a good job of the war. He's done a bad job of PR explaining the war.
16: You're talking about communications. That is an effective tool that the regime, of course, uses effectively on the other side. And I think what you're saying has merit in terms of having the heart-to-heart with the American people so they know where the direction is. I can't disagree with that.
17: All right. His name is Mehrdad Yousafzai. We'll be right back.
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17: 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I know many of you have type 2 diabetes or Parkinson's or heart disease, or you know someone who does. So listen up. You could participate in one of their upcoming free medical research studies using their breakthrough medicines. 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
17: Wayne Allen Root for War Zone Live, back with our guest, Mehrdad Yousefiani. Here's my final question. Will the U.S. eventually need to escalate military to close the deal, or can they do it with just sanctions and squeezing and squeezing and collapsing and collapsing? Or eventually, somehow, some way, you need to finalize it with some bombing and maybe even some boots on the ground?
16: Well, to be perfectly honest, I think outside of the non-kinetic action, I fear, and this is not something I say with positiveness, but I fear that at the end of the day, the regime will only seize the caliber of power used against it, military power. And that is what will almost brought it to its knees last round. And some people argue that The job should be finished, and that can only be done kinetically. I'm not sure. Maybe the economic approach will help it. But at the end of the day, I can promise you this, that it will be the Iranian people themselves that will finish the job.
17: I've got some really close friends of mine who are Iranian. Not even Iranian-American, Iranian-Canadian. But they love America, and they're very pro-Trump. And they keep telling me that the Iranian government and the Iranian leaders may hate Israel and may hate Jews and want to kill all the Jews. They said the Iranian people don't think anything like that. The Iranian people for thousands of years were friends with the Jews. They say that if we can bring down this regime, Iran and Israel can be great friends again. Do you see that as well?
16: That is one area of communication I wish could have been done better. Yes, that is the fact. The Iranian, the Persian civilization and the Jewish civilization is a biblical relationship. It goes back 3,000 years, 2,500 years. In fact, I would like your audience to learn this one point if they leave anything on this interview. The Jewish people living in Persia live there side by side mm-hmm. by their Persian neighbors for 1,000 years wow. before the birth of Islam, continuously to this date. So no, culturally, civilizationally, there is no animosity. It's the political aspect that the Iranian regime has idealized this whole battle, and that is something that will be reversed once the regime is gone.
17: I thought of one more question. I can't let you go to ask one more question. The last leader that was a decent man was the Shah. And, of course, they overthrew the Shah, biggest mistake America ever made, letting that happen. And then they got this extremist regime. The Shah's son, a lot of my Persian friends claim that he could be and should be the new leader of the country, that people coalesce around him. Is that true, though? Would they do that? Or do they not want the Shah's son and they want to just figure out for themselves who the new leader is? And of course, they could wind up electing another ideologue. Who knows? Is the Shah's son figure into the future of Iran, in your opinion?
16: This comes from somebody who served in for nearly two decades. So my set of eyes into that is that, yes, he can play an important role. He has a credible, legitimate standing inside Iran. But the issue is 92 million people are no longer the same as back in 78 when his father was deposed. So we have a country where has a very, very good reference to the era before this regime. They look at that era as the golden era. However, the ideological spectrum of the Iranian nation today is not homogeneous, and thus it will require a coalition of all forces, including the Crown Prince, who represents a very, very important segment of the population, maybe 35-40% of the population, as those who desire a monarchy. But then you have a balance you got to bring in. And of course, you have the regime's own base of about 10%. So it's a coalition approach. He can and is playing a very important role today, but it's important to ensure that pluralism is represented in that coalition, and that sort of a combination and approach will be the right approach to liberating Iran.
17: Fair enough. All right, his name is Mehrdad Yousafzai. He is foreign policy and Middle East expert, the director of the Iran Freedom Project at the Middle East Forum, which you can find at meforum.org, M-E for Middle East, M-E, capital M, capital E, forum, M-E-F, oh, it's M-E-F Forum or M-E Forum? Which one? Do I have it right? Tell me.
16: MEforum.org.
17: Okay, MEforum.org.
16: One
17: That's
16: F.
17: it?
16: One F.
17: One F. Got it. Thank you. 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That's it for today's show. 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Bye.
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25: News this hour from Town Hall. I'm Keith Peters in Washington. U.S. Ambassador to China David Perdue confirms President Trump raised the possibility of selling weapons to China during his recent meeting with President Xi Jinping. Mark Mayfield has more.
26: Perdue made the comments Sunday on Fox News, saying Trump asked